0: Corporation. Kelsey and other prediction market platforms say they're federally licensed and regulated, and states have no authority to govern them. The Publix supermarket chain expands a berry recall.
1: Publix is recalling frozen Greenwise organic whole blueberries and whole mixed berries sold in 8 states over concerns they may be contaminated with E. coli. Publix has made the products unavailable for purchase in late June. Expands a recall earlier this month tied to a single lot of frozen blueberries based on the public health investigation. The Food and Drug Administration reports 12 E. coli cases in the outbreak in Florida and Georgia. The recalled berries were sold in Alabama, Florida, Georgia, Kentucky, North Carolina, South Carolina, Tennessee, and Virginia. Chris Foster, Fox News.
0: A panel of United Nations officials warn a strengthening El Nino has already broken records for intensity at its early stages and will likely spark even more wild weather as it grows. The scientists say a key area in the Pacific Ocean used to measure the strength of El Nino reached the warmest level ever recorded. I'm Lisa Lucera. This is Fox News.
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3: If I were to ask you what makes for a good night's sleep, you'd probably say a dark, quiet room, not too many things on your mind. But every night when you go to get some Z's, how often do you really think about the temperature in your bedroom? Temperature may be one of the most underappreciated factors in sleep. That's according to the Senior Vice President of Research and Scientific Affairs at the National Sleep Foundation. We often hear about lights and screens and stress, but even modest changes in temperature and airflow can influence both how quickly you fall asleep and how deeply you stay asleep. Most experts will recommend a room temperature of 60 to 67 degrees Fahrenheit. You might also experiment with your sheets and what you actually wear to bed. Play around a bit and see what improves your sleep. You might be delightfully surprised. I'm Dr. Sanjay Gupta, helping you live a better life.
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5: 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Our number, 877-381-3811. 877-381-3811. You know, let's take a step back. You saw what happened in Spain. The Moroccans, and maybe there are others too, out of North Africa, pouring into Spain. The estimates are 60,000 or more. Not just pouring into Spain, breaking into the stores, burning cars, rioting. Like they own the place, even worse, like they want to destroy the place. The president, I guess it is, of Spain is a radical socialist leftist. And when you look around Europe and in our country, it's the socialist leftist, the Marxist, the Democrat Party that creates these circumstances by opening borders. And in our case, not complying with immigration law. And so Democrats, leftist parties throughout the world, make this type of massive invasion possible. And keep something in mind. At the height of the Biden regime, we had 10,000 people coming into the country every single day illegally. 10,000. So in a week's time, we had 70,000. And in a month's time, of course, 250,000. At the height of the invasion. And the Democrats were perfectly happy. They were lying. They were laughing behind our backs. Oh, we can't do anything about it. We need comprehensive bipartisan immigration reform. Of course they didn't. Just enforce the law. They took down what wall Donald Trump had built. They violated existing immigration laws. Biden violated the Constitution. He has a responsibility to uphold the law, even if he doesn't agree with it. He has a responsibility to make sure our laws are faithfully executed. That's what it says. And he didn't. He did the opposite. He sabotaged our laws. They didn't care that unknown numbers of women were sold into sex slavery and pornography. They didn't care that they couldn't find 320,000 unaccompanied minors. It didn't matter to them. And I don't want to hear about how they care about the little guy. They don't care about anybody except their own power. Even today, they hate ICE. They want to defund ICE. The Democrats blocked the funding for ICE. Why? Because ICE is the single agency in our country under the DHS responsible for what? Finding and deporting illegal aliens. And illegal aliens are to be deported under our current existing federal immigration laws for having committed other crimes, of course, but just the fact of their presence here illegally. They are to be deported. And the Democrats say no. And so they came up a decade or two ago with this idea of sanctuary cities, sanctuary states. What does that even mean? That means that they've decided to immunize their own cities and states from federal immigration law. That for purposes of federal immigration laws, they have nullified our federal laws. That's the same mindset that brought us, as you know, the Confederacy. But they don't have the power. They don't have the authority. They don't have the power or the authority to do that. So the claim of sanctuary city status or sanctuary state status is utterly unlawful. It's without authority. And yet they do that to make it impossible for ICE, federal law enforcement, to get access to the information about where these people are. And in fact, these mayors and these governors have encouraged their private militia, these radical left-wing groups funded by billionaires and others, to obstruct, undermine, and interfere with the enforcement of our immigration laws and the deportation of illegal aliens. I mean, it's gotten so bad where the Democrats, they even attempt to stop the deportation of illegal aliens who have raped kids, who've done other forms of really serious crimes and offenses. But if you have false paperwork, you're to be deported. If you're here and you weren't permitted here, you're to be deported. And I can go on and on and on. Those are our immigration laws. Those are the requirements. But you wouldn't know it listening to the media and the Democrats. And so ICE has this incredibly difficult job because you have these blue cities and blue states claiming sanctuary status that doesn't even exist, calling out their well-funded and networked militia on the left, obstructing ICE, federal law enforcement, with the media supporting the Democrat Party militia and the illegal aliens, making it incredibly difficult to get this job done. And for the Democrats, they're hoping that they can wait it out. They plan on taking the Senate, the House, and then eventually the presidency. Now, you saw, again, what took place in Spain. So I want to ask you this. We have podcasters in this country who are lowlives, who are bigots and racists, like little Ada Fuentes, people like that. Or they pretend they're not, but they are. And we have podcasters who are not necessarily bigots or racists, but they're buffoons like Joe Rogan, pushing the Epstein files, the Epstein files, the Epstein files, and how Trump has disappointed us and the Republicans have obstructed and failed us. Let me ask you something, America. Does Spain and what you saw happening in Spain 24 hours ago or less, does that help explain why it's important to elect Republicans to make sure that Democrats don't win the midterm elections? Is that important to remember? Why we need to make sure that Donald Trump is not removed from office through some phony impeachment? What's more important to you, seriously? Chasing your tail on the Epstein files because Joe Rogan's a moron? Or ensuring the Democrats don't come into power? The misfit patriot on the internet, this guy is good. This guy's blue collar. He's in construction, and he is sharp as hell. I'm a big fan of his. Now, I don't read guys every day. I can't follow people every day. But I'm just saying when I see it, I like it. And he made this very point. And he's right. You have podcasters and phony influencers who really don't influence anybody, but they wave around these shiny objects like Epstein, Epstein, Epstein. And if I dare to say, why are we wasting our time on that? Every criminal prosecution that should have taken place has or should still take place. But what are we chasing? Thomas Massie's nightmare? Joe Rogan's dreams? I must have said wet dreams, but we're not allowed to say that, are we, Mr. Producer? I don't think so. So no, no. Uh-oh. I mean, that's their problem. That's not reality. That's their problem. They think there's something hiding in there. What's hiding in there? They want to get Trump, you know. It's a cover-up. It's a cover-up. No, it's not. There's something about Trump in there. Biden's people would have released it a long time ago. But it's crucial that we win these elections. It's crucial, whether you like some of these candidates or not. Because otherwise, we're going to lose the country. What have I said? Revolution by immigration. It's the center of everything. They're trying to change the demographics of the country. They're trying to bring in people who are not assimilated into our culture. They're trying to bring in people who have no attachment to our founding, the Declaration or the Constitution. And for these people, there's an appeal to Marxism and Islamism. There's certainly an attachment to their old culture and their old belief systems. And that's a problem. We'll be right back.
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3: 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Number one, nutrition. 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And finally, number four, often gets forgotten, socialization. 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

0: Kennedy's favorite song. Did you know that? Have I ever mentioned that, Mr. Producer? I'm kidding, of course. I have no idea. So this guy, Hassan Puker, that is Piker, he was a birthright baby. So-called birthright. I don't even believe in that phrase. But birthright baby in the United States. Thank you, Supreme Court, for doing the unthinkable, constitutionalizing this nonsense, this idiocy that was not contemplated by the men who wrote the 1866 Civil Rights Act, 1868, 14th Amendment, never, not once. Nonetheless, here we are. So Piker was born in America, taken back to Turkey, where he was properly indoctrinated into radical jihadism, came back to America, where he now drives one of these, what does he drive, like a Porsche or something? Yeah, Porsche. Has a home worth millions. Likes to play the ladies, if you get my drift. And then he's out there preaching Maoism, Third Reichism. And with the 25th anniversary of 9/11 approaching, he said, we deserved it. He's on CNN yesterday, and maybe somebody can explain to me why the mainstream so-called media, which we know is left-wing, but nonetheless, why the old media keeps platforming this guy, whether it's CNN or the New York Times. It's really quite sick that they would take this evil poison and splash him everywhere. Really grotesque. Let's listen to this. Cut 8, Hat Tip MRC, Media Research Center. 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
1: Will you endorse the 2028 candidate if they are pro-Israel in a way that you don't like? If you ultimately are about defeating fascism in this country as you describe it, surely shouldn't you get on board with whoever the main candidate is?
2: Luckily, I don't think I'm going to have to make that calculation at all, because there is 0% chance that whoever the elected Democrat is that wins the primary will be pro-Israel in any way, shape, or form. You'll see.
0: Now, this is a very sick, demented individual who should go back to Turkey. But no, he comes here to spread his filth. And yet in this case, he's not wrong, is he? The Democrat Party is now the party of Jew hatred. It's the party of Israel hatred. It's the party of anti-Semitism, the way it was the party of black hatred, slavery, segregation, and Jim Crow. I'm quite serious. If you know Democrat Party history as I do, and I know it very well, I wrote a whole book on it. When you listen to people like Van Hollen, Democrat out of Maryland, this guy is among the worst Jew haters. You know, I'm always hoping one of these guys will sue me. You know that, Rich? Because I would counterclaim I'd own everything they have. I'd get into their emails. I'd get into their texts. I would depose them. I'd depose their wives, their family members. It would be an experience, and I'd be as transparent. I want to be as public as possible. It would be an experience that the world would get to see. That's why I talk about groups like CARE, this guy Puker, all of them. And I know a damn good lawyer, me. And I don't give up. I'm a Doberman. Once I got your pant leg in my mouth, I'm not letting go. But better yet, your ankle. So Hassan Puker. But the Democrat Party with the Van Hollens, with the Bernie Sanders types, with the Chris Murphy types, Elizabeth Warren, all those who ran to support Plattner in Maine and his Nazi tattoo didn't change their minds at all. And in fact, Bernie Sanders has said, as John Fetterman has pointed out, that he would have done it all over again with Plattner, even though Plattner now is accused of rape. Accused of rape. He would have done it all over again with Bernie Sanders. Because he's an old, stupid, evil, useless Stalinist. That's why. May I say, I think I did. So I think Piker, unfortunately, is right about the Democrat Party. That there is no way in hell they will nominate somebody that supports Israel. Because now they support Hamas. Now they support Islamic Jihad. Now they support the Muslim Brotherhood. Now they support CARE. So they have succeeded in conquering one of our parties, the Democrat Party. They've succeeded. Now we have the woke right neo-fascists, isolationists. They are desperate to conquer the Republican Party. They have failed so far. Some of them are breaking off, like traitor Tucker Carlson. But some of them, and you'll see them online, some of them just are nasty bastards. They just are. They think we should surrender to Iran and their pursuit and achievement and development of nuclear weapons. And what would we do if they did? They don't care. They don't think it through. You know, they hate Israel and the government of Israel and the prime minister of Israel every bit as much as this guy Piker. You hear it from Piers Morgan and Megyn Kelly and the rest of them. Oh, yeah, you do. I don't think they disagree with what I'm saying. I don't know how they could. They're free to have their position, but we're free to respond to it. I think it is true. The Democrat Party is now the party, basically, of the enemy. And they're the party of Marxism and Islamism. They're the party of Nick Fuentes. Nick Fuentes says he's going to vote Democrat. So Nick Fuentes is going to vote for wide-open borders, illegal aliens, Islamists pouring into our country. Nick Fuentes. And he announced the other day he's part Italian, he's part Irish, and he's part Mexican. So he's a mongrel like the rest of us, Mr. Producer. It's hard to be a white supremacist when you're a mongrel like the rest of us. That is, when you have all kinds of ethnicities and so forth as part of your bloodline. Kind of weird, don't you think? Kind of weird. By the way, his ratings are down. Catarlson's ratings are down. Bannon's ratings are plummeting. I can go on and on with all these guys. All of them. I made a decision. I should probably announce it next week. Because I'm doing radio 5 days a week, 3 hours a day, and of course radio prep, and I try to do the very best I can. This isn't a side job for me. It's my main focus. And because I do Life, Liberty, and Levin on Saturday and Sundays, and that is a main focus, and I write my own monologues, and because I write my own books, and I'm writing one right now, I've decided I'm not doing any more podcasts. It was going great. It truly was. I was in negotiations with another company. I'm not going to get into it. But I've decided I don't have any time. I'll be right back. For nearly 3,000 years, Homer's epic poem, The Odyssey, has shaped the literary and moral imagination of the West. More than a story of monsters and shipwrecks and mythical creatures, it's about courage, duty, loyalty, and the search for home. 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
3: A better life with Dr. Sanjay Gupta.
4: They say consistency is key, but sometimes you just got to switch it up. A new study out of Harvard School of Public Health found that varying your exercise routine could add years to your life. What exercise someone did didn't matter much What did matter was that all the exercises together worked all the muscle groups in their body. Now, an added benefit to changing things up is it can help you push through the plateau effect. That's when your body gets so efficient at doing something that you actually stop getting better at it. And we know from previous research that specializing in any one sport at a young age can make someone actually more prone to injury. And as experts we talk to point out, even elite athletes switch up things with their workouts, making sure to target strength, cardio, flexibility, balance, and doing that every single week. I'm Dr. Sanjay Gupta, helping you live a better life.
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1: What you say, Mr. Producer?
2: Oh, yes. Yes, yes, yes. All right. Those are our friends, our dear friends. You know, the Hagee family. I've never met a more patriotic family. I've never met a family that is more committed to the Bible, their faith, and to God. I really haven't. I really haven't. These are fantastic people. They're just wonderful human beings. And they so care about our country, the people in our country. They so care about the Holy Land, the Jewish and Christian locations in the Holy Land. They so care about their fellow man. And I'm not overstating it. In fact, I'm understating it. I wish I had words I could better express what I'm trying to say. It's an incredible ministry. Cornerstone Church, San Antonio, Texas. My wife and I have been there. Just incredible. Now, Israel is our vital ally in the Middle East. 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Help make a difference now, folks, because you really will. See, one of the reasons somebody like a Hassan Piker, a jihadi Islamist, does not want somebody nominated for president of the Democrat Party that supports the state of Israel. Because, for the most part, if you support the state of Israel, you support the Judeo-Christian belief system. And he's an Islamist. And he's an Islamist. When I've played these imams for you, one after another, after another, after another, they're so-called scholars and professors. They're trashing America. They're trashing Christians and Jews. They're trashing our very existence because they know we're tied at the hip. And so when they say the Democrat Party, no nominee should ever support the state of Israel, well, what's the state of Israel? That's the birth of Judaism. It's the birth of Christianity. It's our Holy Land. And that's what he means to say, but he won't say it. That's the point. That's where he's coming from. Truth be told. Oh, yes. Truth be told. Let's see here. Bear with me, America. I'm looking at something here. It's got my attention. One second, please. I'm looking. Let's see. No, I think we will go forward. Let's see here. Nope, I think we will go for it. Kamala Harris It's a name from the past, isn't it? She just bought an $8 million home in Malibu, Mr. Producer. $8 million home in Malibu. Now, normally I wouldn't care, right? I'm not your jealous top. I don't care if people buy an $80 million home in Malibu. It doesn't affect me. Doesn't affect me. Why do I give a damn? Seriously. But in her case, it's the hypocrisy. In her case, it's the hypocrisy, and that's why I think it's absolutely worthy of attention. $8 million home. Now, it's more than that, you see. PJ Media has the full story. It's more than that. Listen to this. Kamala Harris's new $8 million mansion is in a Snow White neighborhood. Snow White. She's the Democrat frontrunner still for the 2028 general election. She has a term of experience as the U.S. vice president. And unless you're lying to yourself, this complete mediocrity, are they right? PJ Media would never have achieved such dizzying heights without the benefit of her race and female plumbing. Who wrote this? Let's see. Athena Thorne. Nonetheless, we're told Kamala Harris is the true champion of the oppressed women, people of color, and the poor in the United States. In reality, she is a childless woman married to a white man who reportedly struck a woman in public. God knows what he was like in private. And she is far from poor. And now Harris and her husband have moved to a swanky neighborhood, which she is one of but a handful of black residents. Point Dume in Malibu, California, if that's how you pronounce it. It is situated entirely within Census Tract 8004.08, which is the Census Bureau's American Community Survey estimated with just 0.2% black, not 2%, 0.2% black, roughly 94% white as of 2019, noted the New York Post on Thursday. Now, again, I'm not really into all this, but she is. So it's worth noting. Harris and her husband, Doug Emhoff, closed on the estate over the winter. The house and her husband, entertainment lawyer Doug Emhoff. $8.1 million. It's a 4,000-square-foot, four-bedroom, six-bathroom house. Sits on three-quarters of a cliffside acre overlooking the ocean. Oceanfront. Property includes a gated entry as well as a pool and a spa. Again, I don't have a problem with that. I'd like to own that house, wouldn't you, Rich? I'd love to have it if it weren't in California, given the taxes in Newsom. But again, I'm pointing it out because she's a hypocrite. And the mansion is equipped with ocean views, multiple wine fridges, a pool, parking for five vehicles, five? Climate change. And the kind of privacy that only established, expertly cultivated, tall hedges can provide. Now, the enclave includes golf greens and a private beach accessible only by key-carrying, star-bellied residents. Harris's neighbors include actors like Sean Penn and Julia Roberts, and tech lords such as Mark Andreessen, Sergey Brin, I thought he left California, and Lauren Powell. Harris's choice of neighborhood may surprise longtime observers, given past comments she's made about the importance of living among black Americans, observes the New York Post. My opinion, perhaps most damning aspect of former President Barack Obama's legacy is what he didn't do. Half black and half white, and the first U.S. president considered black, I believe this writer's black, the man was historically and uniquely positioned to do so much good for race relations and for disadvantaged black Americans. Instead, he did the opposite. He race-pandered, he blamed white people, he hated on law enforcement, implying through words and policy that minorities should live in less safe, less stable, thus predictably less prosperous neighborhoods that white people live in. He invited Black Lives Matter organizations whose riots caused hundreds of billions in damages, destroyed black neighborhoods, and whose rhetoric relentlessly eroded respect for law enforcement to the White House. To compliment and honor them, in short, he abused the bully pulpit of the presidency to inflame and divide. He sure did that. He certainly did do that. In a better world, and she goes on. But in any event, I did the story really to point out that Kamala now has an $8.1 million $1 million house with her slug of a husband. They're on the ocean. And again, that's fine by me. If somebody can afford it, buy it and so forth. But don't be a hypocrite. She's that and a lot more. A complete hypocrite. I'll be right back.
0: Mark Levin.
3: A better life with Dr. Sanjay Gupta.
4: I don't know about you, but my social media feeds are flooded with lotions and potions and gadgets, all promising to unlock different components of longevity. But if you log off, take a step back from all the hype, you'll find that the actual keys to a longer, healthier life are hiding in plain sight. There are four of them. Number one, nutrition. The Mediterranean diet really is the gold standard. Number two, exercise. You should be getting 150 minutes of moderate intensity exercise or 75 minutes of vigorous intensity exercise every week, plus strength training and stretching. Number three, sleep. Sleep is when your body and your brain repair themselves. 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And finally, number four, often gets forgotten, socialization. It's not a bonus. 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I'm Dr. Sanjay Gupta, helping you live a better life.
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0: Oh yeah. Oh yeah, oh yeah, oh yeah. You know, ladies and gentlemen, last night after the show, I actually took out a lot of my gold and I looked at it. 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Oh, yeah. Oh, yeah. All right, let's get back here. So we have Kamala Harris and her husband, who apparently are very wealthy. Again, I don't hold it against them. They hold it against other people, right? They're in the top one-tenth of 1%. And so if they're free to look at our wealth, we're free to look at their wealth. But on top of this, there she is pushing the destruction of our constitutional order. She's at the National Urban League Conference today. Cut 10. Go.
1: But I do mean we must be uncompromising. And we must allow for a real conversation about revisiting certain things. For example, and I know this is going to be controversial coming from me in particular, we need to revisit the Electoral College.
0: So basically, she wants to eliminate 38 states from having any influence in the federal government. That's what that means. That is what that means. Go ahead.
1: Revisit the point of expanding the court.
0: Now, what that means is they want to add four radical leftists like Jackson on the court. So it's more of a ideological Democrat Party Politburo. So they would destroy literally the independence of the Supreme Court. Now, this should sound like to you like the DSA, the Democratic Socialists of America. It's a Marxist agenda. It is a Democrat Party agenda, not just the DSA's agenda. So they want to alter our constitutional construct and the nature of our republic. Go ahead.
1: 13 justices, like we have 13 district courts.
0: What does that have to do with anything? 13 justices, like we have 13 district courts. One has nothing to do with the other. And what she means is, did she say 13 district courts, Mr. Producer? She means 13 circuit courts. We have over 700 district courts. Go ahead, moron.
1: We need to revisit, if they so want, statehood for Puerto Rico and D.C.
0: Puerto Rico and D.C. So we're supposed to give a city two senators statehood. A city that was created under the Constitution to be neutral and independent, we should give that two senators on land that was literally taken from Maryland. And so the proposal from conservatives has been, okay,

0: We want our own two senators. And then Puerto Rico, a territory that can barely govern itself, quite frankly. Two more Democrat senators. So they figured out that's how we get four Democrat senators. So they're not concerned about the franchise in D.C. and the franchise in Puerto Rico. They want four more Democrats. So again, how is this any different than the Marxists, the DSA? It's not. Destroy the independence of the Supreme Court by packing it with ideologues. Destroy the voting system. Destroy it. So basically, the big cities and the big states have representation and nobody else. And then make sure the Republicans never have a majority in the Senate again. Oh, and by the way, illegal immigration up the wazoo because the census counts persons, not citizens like it should, persons, which means illegal immigrants that basically come into Democrat districts around the cities and outside the cities in the metropolitan areas. They'll have more representation. So they've got it all figured out, you see. And they want you to believe this is really expanding democracy when it is no such thing. It is a massive power grab by the Democrat Party and the radicals that will destroy our Constitution and our Republican small r form of government. Go ahead. That'll do it. But she's not saying anything that we haven't heard before. She's not saying anything that other senators haven't said before, other House members haven't said before. And I think it is a very important point to underscore that it's in many ways the same agenda as the Democratic Socialists of America, the Marxists. Now their agenda goes even further. But the Democrats will eventually go there, just like they eventually went to supporting Hamas over Israel. They will go there. They don't have an American principle in their body. Again, from slavery and segregation, eugenics and Jim Crow, this is a very, very evil party. And it always has been. You know, it's not the party of liberation and civil liberties and all the rest. Take a look at it. The Civil Rights Act of 1964, the overwhelming majority of Republicans in the House and the Senate got that passed over the Democrats. The Civil Rights Act of 1965, often called the Voting Rights Act, same exact thing. How about the 1960 Civil Rights Act introduced by Dwight Eisenhower? How about the 1957 Civil Rights Act introduced by Dwight Eisenhower? How about the 13th, 14th, 15th Amendments? All Republican proposed amendments. All of them. I'll be right back.
1: A better life with Dr. Sanjay Gupta.
2: There are lots of things you can measure to get an idea of how healthy you are at any given moment. Temperature, heart rate, blood pressure, just to name a few. But how about how healthy you will be and how long you're likely to live? According to a new study out of the University at Buffalo, two simple strength tests are pretty accurate at predicting longevity in older women. One is hand grip strength, and the other is how quickly people can stand up from a seated position without using their arms. By the way, I remember interviewing former President Jimmy Carter when he was quite old and being really impressed how he just popped out of the chair without using his arms. Not a lot of older people can actually do that. But I think the message here is that maintaining strength as you age is going to help you perform everyday activities, but also help you avoid injury and stay independent. I'm Dr. Sanjay Gupta, helping you live a better life.
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4: He's losing faith in negotiations. I'm Lisa Lacera, Fox News. President Trump says Iran doesn't seem interested in talking, even as he says the U.S. is eliminating the threat.
5: They have no navy. It's been obliterated. Their air force has been obliterated. They have no planes. Their missiles have been largely, they have some left. They have some, but they have far fewer than they had 4 or 5 months ago.
4: Iran has fired drones at Kuwait, a country that hosts U.S. forces, and said it fired at oil tankers in the Strait of Hormuz. Meanwhile, the president rejects an intelligence assessment that Iranian hackers are targeting U.S. water systems.
6: An initial assessment from federal and state agencies says Iran could be behind coordinated cyber attacks on infrastructure targets in 7 states, including 30 community water systems in Minnesota. But at Camp David, President Trump disputed Iran is to blame.
5: I would blame it on Minnesota and the governor, the corrupt governor of Minnesota. They like to say, oh, it's Iran. Iran should be so lucky. Iran's got bigger problems than worrying about Minnesota.
6: The FBI warned states earlier this week of potential threats to internet-linked water and wastewater infrastructure, saying at least 7 states have reported incidents and some attacks have disrupted water operations.
4: Fox's Jared Halpern at the White House. Authorities in Pima County, Arizona, have released 2 early ransom notes in the investigation of the disappearance of Nancy Guthrie and hope someone will recognize the writing style. The 84-year-old mother of Today Show Savannah Guthrie was last seen 6 months ago. FIFA President Gianni Infantino is abandoning his plan to sell World Cup profits to private equity after receiving pushback from all corners of the soccer world. The decision came after a senior advisor who sat on the White House's panel resigned and Asia's soccer body joined Europe and North America in opposing it. 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
4: New York State is suing the prediction market operator Kalshi.
20: Kalshi is accused of violating state gambling laws in the lawsuit filed by New York Attorney General Letitia James in Manhattan State Court. Kalshi is federally licensed as a commodities trading market where users buy and sell yes-no contracts on sports outcomes and real-world events. James says it's pure gambling that requires a New York State Gaming Commission license. Also, the state's minimum mobile betting age is 21, and Kalshi lets 18-year-olds have accounts. She filed similar suits in April against Coinbase Financial Markets and Gemini Titan. The U.S. Commodity Futures Trading Commission says it has regulatory oversight over prediction markets and is challenging efforts in New York and other states to apply state laws. Chris Foster, Fox News.
4: Anthropic says its AI models hacked into 3 organizations during testing. This comes just days after OpenAI said its models hacked into another company. Anthropic says it's reached out to the affected organizations, with 2 confirming they were unaware of the activity beforehand. 6 candidates vying to become the next leader of St. Petersburg, Florida, and 1 has a familiar name.
21: Once a Republican, then independent, and currently Charlie Crist is a Democrat, vying to become mayor of St. Petersburg. The 70-year-old has held various offices in Florida, including state senator, commissioner of education, state attorney general, governor, and congressman. In a recent poll, Chris holds a 31% to 17% lead over incumbent mayor Ken Welch. But the survey shows 25% of voters remain undecided. The primary is Tuesday, August 18th. Both Chris and the mayor are expected to advance. But with four other candidates, it will be tough for one person to earn 50% of the vote to win the Democratic nomination outright, and that would lead to a runoff. CJ Papa, Fox News.
4: Wall Street stocks rallied after a wild month. The Dow added 277, the Nasdaq gained 252, the S&P plus 52. Amazon soared after delivering a stronger profit than analysts expected. I'm Lisa Lucera. This is Fox News.
2: A better life with Dr. Sanjay Gupta.
11: There are lots of things you can measure to get an idea of how healthy you are at any given moment. Temperature, heart rate, blood pressure, just to name a few. But how about how healthy you will be and how long you're likely to live? According to a new study out of the University at Buffalo, two simple strength tests are pretty accurate at predicting longevity in older women. One is hand grip strength, and the other is how quickly people can stand up from a seated position without using their arms. By the way, I remember interviewing former President Jimmy Carter when he was quite old and being really impressed how he just popped out of the chair without using his arms. Not a lot of older people can actually do that. But I think the message here is that maintaining strength as you age is going to help you perform everyday activities, but also help you avoid injury and stay independent. I'm Dr. Sanjay Gupta, helping you live a better life.
12: He's here. 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
14: Hello, America. 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Our number, 877-381-3811. 877-381-3811. All right. Let's go through some of these people. Abdul El-Sayed and AOC in an ad in Michigan where we fully support our friend Mike Rogers. Let's listen to this. I haven't even heard this ad yet. Cut 16, go.
15: Dr. Abdul El-Sayed and I may come
14: All right,
15: from
14: stop.
15: Different...
14: He's not a doctor. That's phony. Okay, he's not a doctor. He's no more a doctor than I'm a doctor, Mr. Producer. Do you play doctor at home, Mr. Producer? I hope not. No. Okay, so this guy's playing doctor. It's just so sick. All right, let's start over again, shall we? That's AOC, the squeaky voice, squeaky from type voice. Cut 16, go.
15: Dr. Abdul El-Sayed and I may come from different places, but we're forged from the same fight.
16: For money out of politics, money in your pocket, and Medicare.
14: You don't believe in money out of politics, bro? You don't believe in money out of politics? You don't believe in not taking money from billionaires? I love all these guys that have support from Qatar, and I'm not saying they have money from Qatar, but Qatar supports candidates like this because Qatar believes in the overthrow of America. But all the money that pours in here from these Middle East potentates, these inbreds in robes who happen to live on top of enormous amounts of oil and gas reserves, just dumb luck. What about money and power? You know, money and politics, money, but they don't care that Qatar's pouring money in this country. Hamas is pouring money. Saudi Arabia's pouring money. No, communist China's pouring money. We just don't want money in politics, you know. And the Democrats seem to raise more money than anybody else. Have you noticed that? They got their billionaires. They got the Soros boys, you know, the father and the son. They got that guy in Beijing. What are we supposed to call it today? We used to call it Peking, but you're not allowed to do that anymore. It's like Qatar. What's it called now, Mr. Producer? I forget. Qatar. No, excuse me. It's called Qatar. Or Kiev. No, excuse me. It's Kiev. Kiev. But nonetheless, I digress. Abdul El-Sayed and AOC, they don't want any money in politics, so swear off money. But they do raise money for politics, and mostly out of state. Plus, they want your money. They see Elon Musk and they want his money. They see a billionaire. They want their money. They want everybody's money. Cut 16, go.
15: Oh, that's the part they can't stand. That's
14: Medicare for all. No, I can't stand that, actually. What are you going to do, put Fauci in charge of it? Oh, that'll be a good one. Medicare for all. Now, 47% of the people in the United States are already on some form of government-subsidized health care. Did you know that? But they want Medicare for all. And by the way, all means illegal aliens. That's right. Now, that won't break the system, will it? Medicare for all, including people who've never paid into it. Oh, that's kind of cool. That won't break the system, will it? Medicare for all. Now, where's that worked in any country? Government-run health care. Long lines. Dirty hospitals. That's right. Long waits for life-saving treatment. You want a specialist? Good luck. What a disaster. What a disaster. Get somebody on the phone on the weekend? Forget it. You better make sure you have an emergency during the week. And it better be before 10 a.m. Excuse me, between 10 a.m. and 3 p.m. Rush hour in the morning and rush hour at night. That's right. We're talking the truth here. They just throw the Medicare for all. What do you know about health care? I'm a phony doctor. What do you know? I'm a former whatever I am. Sandy, they used to call me, you know, in Westchester. But now I pretend that I'm from the Bronx. Go ahead.
15: Millions to bury Abdul and this movement.
0: For all, because wherever you live, however you pray, whoever you vote for, I'm going to fight for you.
15: And we only...
14: Oh, yeah. He's going to fight for us. For all of us. That's why billionaires are spending millions to bury Abdul and this movement for all. No. First of all, billionaires aren't spending millions. I wish they were. We want to defeat El Sayed because we don't want the enemy in the house. That's right. We don't want some guy who goes on Hassan Puker's show. Hassan Puker who defends 9/11. Well, that's right. We don't want some candidate who's a puker going into the Senate. Nothing to do with billionaires and millionaires. Okay. Cut 17. One more. Let's go.
1: You know, when AIPAC watches this, come for me. See what happens. Come for me.
14: When AIPAC watches this, come for me. AIPAC is not a person. It's an organization of private citizens, Americans, who believe in the relationship between America and Israel. Now, AIPAC is a political action committee, so it raises funds to promote people who support the relationship between America and Israel. Unlike Qatar that pours $400 billion into our country to buy our businesses and control them, and to destroy our colleges and universities, and now to influence K-12. Israel doesn't do that. And AIPAC isn't funded by Israel. It's not funded by foreigners. Just American citizens who are Jewish. And every ethnic group has a PAC of this sort. God knows the Arabs have it. God knows the Islamists have it. And they have billions and billions and billions more. That's right. But we're going to talk about AIPAC because AIPAC is another word for what, Mr. Producer? Jew. Jew. AIPAC. The Jews. The neocons, the Jews. That's right. Now, I call Islamists Islamists and jihadis jihadis. I call them what they are. But see, they won't say it. I'm sure they say it at home. I'm sure they say it to one another. I'm sure it's not long when they'll say it out loud and in public. But right now, it's AIPAC. Zionism. That's right. Neocons, but I don't mean the Jews. No, I don't. No, not the Jews. That's right. Start at the top, please. Cut 17. Go.
1: You know, when AIPAC watches this, come for me. See what happens. Come for me. Like I know you keep coming.
14: What are you,
1: but like,
14: moron, come for me. Come for me. Come for me. Obviously, we want you to lose, clown. What do you mean, come for me? Come for me? Come for me? This guy's lost election after election, by the way. He's very wealthy. His wife, also an Islamist. They take no private health care. They take no government health care. All cash and checks because they believe in Medicare for all, except her patients. That's what I mean. They're all hypocrites. They're all frauds and fools. Go ahead.
1: Like literally the least capable candidate in America, right? And then Chuck Schumer doubles down, and then AIPAC doubles down. And part of me is like, okay, look, if you think you can beat money out of politics, money in your pocket, Medicare for all, come.
14: Right, right. Money out of politics. The left runs with money in politics every damn time. Usually they outraise us, and you never hear a squeak. When they don't, then all they do is whine about money in politics, money. They're so obsessed with money, taking your money and redistributing your wealth. They are so obsessed with it. And they don't really believe in open campaigns unless they have more money than you do. That's right. I'll be right back.
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11: There are lots of things you can measure to get an idea of how healthy you are at any given moment. Temperature, heart rate, blood pressure, just to name a few. But how about how healthy you will be and how long you're likely to live? According to a new study out of the University at Buffalo, two simple strength tests are pretty accurate at predicting longevity in older women. One is hand grip strength, and the other is how quickly people can stand up from a seated position without using their arms. By the way, I remember interviewing former President Jimmy Carter when he was quite old and being really impressed how he just popped out of the chair without using his arms. Not a lot of older people can actually do that. But I think the message here is that maintaining strength as you age is going to help you perform everyday activities, but also help you avoid injury and stay independent. I'm Dr. Sanjay Gupta, helping you live a better life.
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3: 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But listen anyway. They know they're probably wrong. Mark Levin is on the radio.

0: Michael Whatley is the Republican nominee running for the Senate in North Carolina against a very liberal former governor who's pretending he's not. How are you, sir?
1: I'm doing great. It is really good to be on with you, sir.
0: It's my pleasure. Tell us what's going on the ground in North Carolina. I know it's a tough fight. The guy's got a big name ID and he's got a ton of money. How's it going?
1: It's going extremely well. You know, we finished up our tour of all 100 counties a couple of weeks ago, and we've been, you know, from the mountains to the coast and everywhere in between. And what we consistently see is the people of North Carolina, whether they're in the mountains, whether they're at the coast, whether they're in the big cities or the rural areas, they want a fighter. They want somebody who's going to fight for them. They want somebody who's going to help their family succeed. They're going to make more. They're going to keep more. And they really want safe kids and communities. And when we have a conversation with them about Roy Cooper and what that guy did when he was serving as the worst governor in the history of North Carolina, they realize that's not the direction that they want to take this country in or that they want North Carolina to be going in.
0: Now, these former governors, especially when they're Democrats, they tend to raise a ton of money. Has he raised a ton of money to try and redefine who you are and redefine who he is?
1: Yeah, he has raised a ton of money, and that's okay. You know, you think about President Trump when he was running against Kamala Harris. She outraised us by about $1 billion. And it didn't matter because good policy is good politics, and she was a terrible communicator with a terrible message. We're seeing that with Roy Cooper right now. You know, that guy went up and he's been running wall-to-wall TV ads for over a month. He's going backwards in the polls. People don't want what he's selling. You know, he is just like the Democrat socialists, just like the liberals from California, Illinois, and New York. This guy is open borders, inflationary spending, and a woke, weak America.
0: And is that message being conveyed? Because I'm sure the media is against you.
1: Well, yeah, the media is always going to coddle, you know, a Democrat in North Carolina. There's absolutely no question about it. You know, we're holding press conferences across the state. We had one today in Burlington, North Carolina. Cooper's running from the basement. This is Joe Biden 2.0. He doesn't take questions from the press. He doesn't want to talk to them, but they do everything they can to kind of, you know, defend him. Whenever they do have a conversation, it's all, what's your favorite, you know, flavor of ice cream? And, you know, what do you think about, you know, the Carolina Hurricanes hockey team or things along those lines? We need to have a real conversation about what that guy did. Him raising taxes as a legislator and vetoing tax cuts as a governor, about him vetoing the Parents' Bill of Rights, about him vetoing legislation to keep boys out of girls' sports and men out of women's locker rooms, and about him releasing 4,200 hardened criminals out of North Carolina prisons because he didn't want them to get COVID. He's never going to get asked those questions by a very compliant press.
0: Will there be a time at which you'll be able to debate him? Because you're very knowledgeable, you're very good at that, and it seems to me the more the better.
1: Yeah, you know, I certainly hope we're going to have a debate, and I would expect that the people around him would want to put him on a debate stage because, you know, as a 40-year career politician, that guy's been running for office since I was a senior in high school at Watauga High School in Western North Carolina, you know, that they feel like he could go out there and do it. But we don't have a date set, but I really do hope that we have that conversation. There's never been in North Carolina a bigger contrast between two Senate candidates than there is between me and Roy Cooper. And that guy who is fighting for the socialist agenda, you know, who is fighting every day against the interests of North Carolina. He's fighting for the values of California and New York and Illinois. He would have been a great governor in one of those states, but mm-hmm. He ran so far to the left, especially in his second term here, that he's just run away from the middle in North Carolina and mainstream North Carolina.
0: How do your internal polls look if you're able to relay at least generally some of the information?
1: Yeah, the last poll that we saw publicly down here in North Carolina was commissioned by a group called PPP, which is a Democratic firm. It has this as a 4-point race. And very interestingly, in the cross tabs, when you dig down into it, Roy Cooper's got 92% name recognition, and half the people that know him don't like him. And so for us to be down 4 points at this point, you know, we're almost at the margin of error. We're right there. And it just shows you how competitive this race is going to be. You know, when Tom Tillis won this seat the first time in 2014, he won it by 0.3 of a point, by about 50,000 votes. Ted Budd, our other senator right now, he got a very comfortable 50.5% of the vote. So there's no way North Carolina is not going to be a tight race. It's going to be a tough race, like you said, to open this conversation. But we're seeing it come into shape very well right now. And we know nationally this is going to be, you know, one of the most important races to watch.
0: It is. And one of the hardest things to do in these statewide races is to have the precincts man, is the knock on the doors, to have an army of volunteers. How's that going?
1: It's fantastic. You know, the way that we won in North Carolina when I ran President Trump's campaign down here in 2020 and 2016 is by get out the vote and protect the ballot. And so we have a really good network through all 100 counties of North Carolina. We've got them all organized with the Republican Party. We know that we're going to have the volunteers out there. It's critical for us to be having those conversations. I tell everybody at every event that it comes down to a 5-minute conversation that you have with your friends and your family members and the people you go to church with, where you tell them how important this race is and how important it is for us to have a conservative champion as opposed to, you know, a liberal guy who's going to just vote with the woke mob.
0: Now, the president obviously endorsed you, and you've been a fantastic campaign manager and so forth at the RNC. So is the president going to campaign for you at some point in North Carolina? I assume he would.
1: Yeah, he's been down to North Carolina twice already, and I fully expect that he will be back here. And it's absolutely critical for us to have him on the ground. This is a state. It's a battleground state. It's one of the original, you know, 7 states that we fought in 2016 and 2020 and 2024 for him to be able to win. And it's the only one out of those 7 states that he carried all 3 times.
0: Mm-hmm. It's a big state. People don't realize North Carolina has become a very populous state. I think I don't even know how many electoral college votes you have there, but it's not insignificant, is it?
1: 16 electoral college votes. We've
0: big.
1: Got over 10 million people living here, about 7 million registered voters, and 100 counties. And we're making sure that we are talking to every community and every family across the state.
0: Mm-hmm. Well, I think I endorsed you last time, didn't I? I hope I did. I'll endorse you now if I didn't.
1: Well, I'm really grateful for that. I think your support means a lot to the people on the ground down here. It means a lot to me. You know, we really do have a contrast election here between somebody who is going to be a champion for liberal values or for North Carolina values.
0: Michael Whatley, if people want to help you, where do they go?
1: MichaelWhatley.com.
0: And we'll post that on all our social sites. And we're going to have you back for sure. Good luck, my friend. You'd be a great senator. God bless you.
1: Thank you so much, Mark.
0: MichaelWhatley.com. Help him out, folks. He would be a great senator. I'll be right back.
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5: A better life with Dr. Sanjay Gupta.
6: There are lots of things you can measure to get an idea of how healthy you are at any given moment. temperature, heart rate, blood pressure, just to name a few. But how about how healthy you will be and how long you're likely to live? According to a new study out of the University at Buffalo, two simple strength tests are pretty accurate at predicting longevity in older women. One is hand grip strength, and the other is how quickly people can stand up from a seated position without using their arms. By the way, I remember interviewing former President Jimmy Carter when he was quite old and being really impressed how he just popped out of the chair without using his arms. Not a lot of older people can actually do that. But I think the message here is that maintaining strength as you age is going to help you perform everyday activities, but also help you avoid injury and stay independent. I'm Dr. Sanjay Gupta, helping you live a better life.
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1: I cannot believe this week is over in 30 minutes. I cannot believe that August 1st is tomorrow. And I've got to believe you're going to watch Life, Liberty, and Levin tomorrow night, 8 p.m. Eastern. Set your DVR or whatever recording device you use. And Sunday, full hour with Governor DeSantis. He's a fascinating man. And I do think he's presidential material. At some point, I believe that strongly. I think he's the best governor we've had. Best governor I've ever seen in my lifetime, as a matter of fact. And people talk with their feet, and they have moved into this state like you can't believe. That is Florida. That's 8 p.m. Eastern time, Sunday. So I think you're going to want to watch both shows, at least record them. And we look forward to having you. As long as you like those shows, I'll keep doing them. You know, my wife says, and she really is smarter than I am. And she says, honey, you do a show on Saturday and Sunday. Why don't you peel back a little bit? Maybe just do a Sunday show. And I have flirted with that. But then I decided there's just too much at stake. And she agrees with me. She agrees with me. And so we just decided I'm not going to do the podcast. We're all revved up, ready to sign a deal with another major company. And then I said, no, we can't do this. I've got so much on my plate. These guys that come out with books, some of them write their books, some of them don't. I write every word. I research it all. And so that is a big undertaking. And so to add something else at this point probably didn't make sense anyway. I mean, I'm ubiquitous enough, aren't I? Some of these guys, I got to be on TV 7 days a week, twice a day, with a podcast and the radio. And I go, oh, you know what? Cool it. Cool it. In a recent industry survey, and I'm going to keep telling you this because I'm very proud of our friends at Pure Talk. I'm proud of the fact that they help veterans. I'm proud of the fact that they were founded by a veteran. I'm proud of the fact that they're the David taking on three Goliaths, T-Mobile, Verizon, and AT&T. 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Yes, they're based in America. What? 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Again, dial #250, say Mark Levin. #250, say Mark Levin. Friday evening is the best time to do this. Jump in. Jump in. You'll be glad you did, and you're going to wonder why you didn't, quite frankly. All right, let's take some calls, shall we? I think we can. Let us go to Gail in Melbourne, Pennsylvania, on the Mark Levin app. How are you, Gail?
2: Hi, Mark. You had posed a question about why are we hearing from legacy media all these awful Democrats and awful things that they're doing? Mm-hmm. Well, it's counterintuitive, but I believe that the Democrat conglomerates CEOs who are Marxists and PermEd want to use their Democrat cronies to actually raise taxes and put on more regulations, like regulatory capture, in order to put out their smaller media companies and innovators, put out competition. You know, I'm not against growth. I don't care if these companies are growth, but they're actually predatory capitalism, which is actually socialism.
1: You're right. You're right. All right, Gail, good point. Thank you very much for your call. Let us go to Robert, Santa Clara, California. The great KSFO. Robert, how are you?
3: Mark, thank you so much. You were mentioning Kamala Harris. Remember when she ran on the getting rid of the stepped-up in basis, which Steve Forbes had an article when she was running, and it's about a 41% death tax, okay? It's Newsom wants to take that national. They all want to take it national. 51% or 50% death tax. That means your estate's done when grandma dies, when you die. And this is a confiscatory party. This is their main agenda, and this is the serious call, because DeSantis, like you said, wants to do the opposite. And the California people, the groupthink in Palo Alto or wherever they're thinking, they don't want anybody to keep anything. Generational wealth, Michelle Obama, they're all obsessed with this. It's capped off at one generation. If you're lucky, if everybody works together, you might be able to keep one thing.
1: And why should it, as a moral issue, be even on the table? When you're trying to pass your wealth on to your family, isn't that why you work so hard to begin with? Isn't that why you husband your resources? Isn't that why you create wealth in the first place, to take care of your family, your kids, your grandkids? So why shouldn't you be able to pass every damn dime on it to your family? Why should the government, even when you die, take money they already taxed and do what? Piss it away. Why is that even on the table, as far as I'm concerned?
3: It shouldn't be up for an election for a town of 100 people to vote against 199, you yourself, to vote the shirt off your back or your property into their whatever, coffers, or into their having it.
1: They do it because more people do not have farms to pass on or businesses to pass on or money to pass on to that extent than don't. And so we've now reached a point, this is what they call populism, why I reject it completely. We've now reached a point that if a majority of the people want to take your money that you have earned and already paid taxes on, local, state, and federal, and pass it on to your children, that you're going to cough up 50%, 80%, 100% of it and give it to the government to redistribute it to bureaucrats and for the use of politicians to buy votes. I think it's one of the most immoral things, the immoral taxes that exist, the so-called death tax. Don't you?
3: I absolutely do. You know, it's 50% of the new appraised value if they have their way. That means your kid will have to go to a bank. If mom is 90 and you're 60, you'll have to, when are you going to work? You're going to work 5 more years to pay off 50% of something that appreciated up to over $1 million? Who's the bank's going to loan you that money? This is where DeSantis is speaking the truth, and Steve Hilton out here in California wants to do this. The cap and trade, the gas taxes has the CPI way up, so you can't get affordability at the grocery store. Mondani wants to Eric Adams, none of them they couldn't even fund the government in New York before he tried to propose free daycare and free grocery stores. It doesn't exist. They don't like private anything. They want to nationalize everything, which is unaffordable. There's already the tax base is already broke.
1: I mean, government-run grocery stores, it's like the least thing we need in this country. It's like, why do we need government-run grocery stores? Doesn't it make any sense?
3: It doesn't exist. It doesn't exist. Thank you, Mark.
1: All right. Thank you, my friend. Let's take another call. That was a great call. Christian in Allegan, Michigan. Mark Levin app. Go right ahead, please.
4: Oh, Mark, it's so good to talk to you. It's the first time I've ever been able to call you. I'm just a young person. I'm sad to hear that your Life, Liberty, and Levin is going away.
1: No. Life, Liberty, and Levin on Fox is staying. Liberty's Voice, the podcast, I've decided no. I'm not going to do that.
4: I understand exactly why you're doing that, but I just want you to know that encouraged me to start my own YouTube channel because I already go above and beyond the average voter by flags on my truck, bumper stickers all over it. I moved from the state of Indiana to Michigan to help fight the battle in Michigan because Indiana's basically got it figured out. So I figured I'd move to Michigan to help the political world.
1: Mm-hmm. How old are you?
4: 26 years old.
1: Okay.
4: You're one of the people.
1: Go ahead. I'm sorry.
4: Get into politics. You and a cousin of mine are really the ones who kind of mentored me to really explore the Constitution more. And I've always been obsessed with the Constitution. And I consider you to be one of the founding fathers that traveled forward in time, if you ask me.
1: Wow. You're very, very kind. You know, I've always said to my family and friends, I think I've said on radio here, that I was born at the wrong time. Right, Mr. Producer? I should have been born back then. Would have loved to participate in the Constitutional Convention. But here I am. It's just as important, I suppose, to defend it against the Marxists and the Islamists and the rest of the reprobates out there trying to destroy our society and destroy our Constitution. So I guess we have a reason to be here, don't we, Christian?
4: Oh, yeah. But, yeah, my YouTube channel, I only have 51 subscribers, but I'm trying to grow it to help reach out to young people to get them out and voting because we know how the midterms are always so low turnout. And so God spoke to me one day, and he told me you need to start a YouTube channel. And it's called The Voice of the Lord and Liberty. And so God spoke to me.
1: So what's the name of your program?
4: The Voice of the Lord and Liberty.
1: All right, my friend. Well, good luck to you. Good luck to you. We'll be right back.
0: Mark Levin.
5: A better life with Dr. Sanjay Gupta.
6: They say consistency is key, but sometimes you just got to switch it up. A new study out of Harvard School of Public Health found that varying your exercise routine could add years to your life. What exercise someone did didn't matter much. What did matter was that all the exercises together worked all the muscle groups in their body. Now, an added benefit to changing things up is it can help you push through the plateau effect. That's when your body gets so efficient at doing something that you actually stop getting better at it. And we know from previous research that specializing in any one sport at a young age can make someone actually more prone to injury. And as experts we talk to point out, even elite athletes switch up things with their workouts, making sure to target strength, cardio, flexibility, balance, and doing that every single week. I'm Dr. Sanjay Gupta, helping you live a better life.
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0: folks. 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Okie dokie. Let's see here. Hold on. Yes. Oh, there they are. I had to bring up the call screen. Let's go to Bill, Fort Calhoun, Nebraska, iHeartRadio. How are you?
1: Hi, Mark. Thank you very much for the things that you share with us on an educational level every night.
0: Thank you, brother.
1: Hey, I just wanted to remind people. You're welcome. I just wanted to remind people that the Democrats, I call them chippers. They just chip away and chip away. And if you recall, Bill Clinton, he had that retroactive tax in the 90s on people who made over a certain amount of money.
0: In fact, and Landmark Legal Foundation litigated against that, and we lost in the circuit court in D.C. Go right ahead.
1: Yeah, and now Mandami is going to do the same thing with. And he doxed people who have substantial holdings and have to prove their residences and so forth. They just chip away. They never give up. We need you constantly to remind people of the dangers that we face with these people.
0: Well, first of all, you're very, very kind, and I thank you. And we will keep pressing ahead on this program. I've got several years left to do it. And thank you, brother, and all you great callers tonight. God bless you. Here we are, Ray Charles in America, every Friday in your honor. Here we go.

0: week is officially over. The weekend begins right now. 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Two great shows, and I get very excited knowing that you're going to watch it. So please do. We salute our armed forces, police officers, firefighters, emergency personnel, our friends at ICE, and our truckers. And we salute the men and women in Ukraine, in Israel, in Iran. And you, the American people, thank God for you. Good night, Spritey and Griffey. Good night, Pepsi and Zelda and Smokey and Gigi. Good night, Indy. Good night, Patton and Rory. Good night, Marty and Barney. Good night, Dad and Mom. We're holding down the fort. We're fighting like hell. Good night, Leo. Good night, Joe. Good night, Bernie. Good night, Teddy. Good night, Lou. Good night, Eric. Good night, Tony. As the list goes on of great patriots we've lost, and I'm sure there's several in your family. Have a wonderful weekend. Relax. Enjoy the family. Watch Life, Liberty, and Levin tomorrow night.
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0: News. Authorities in Arizona hoping for new leads in the disappearance of Nancy Guthrie.
1: The Pima County Sheriff's Office has released a copy of two ransom notes sent to a TV station. One February 2nd formally demanded $4 million in Bitcoin and is addressed to daughter Savannah. It said Nancy would be killed if payment was not received within 7 days. 4 days later, a note sent to the same TV station said in part, "We did not grasp the seriousness of Nancy's physical condition. We did not intend to hurt her. She is buried in nature now." It ends by saying, "We are truly sorry." The sheriff's department says they believe someone knows who wrote these letters based on the way they're written. They also say they still need public help identifying the man captured on video at Guthrie's home before she was taken.
0: Fox's Jessica Rosenthal. The Justice Department has moved to dismiss a criminal case against former Olympian David Hearn for damaging the reflecting pool near the Lincoln Memorial, saying evidence prosecutors recently received refuted the idea that the lining in the pool was vandalized. In a statement, Hearn's lawyer said the case against him should never have been brought. President Trump of defending a settlement deal with the IRS that has delayed a vote on his attorney general nominee.
2: President Trump says the Justice Department is correct that a $1.8 billion anti-weaponization fund created as part of a settlement with the IRS and Justice Department is dead.
3: But, you know, I wish it weren't, to be honest with you. I think people were horribly treated, horribly abused.
2: That settlement agreement is stalling a confirmation vote for acting Attorney General Todd Blanche. A pair of Republicans, John Cornyn and Tom Tillis, are demanding written assurances from DOJ officials about the deal.
0: Fox's Jared Halpern at the White House. Cornyn lost his Senate primary to a Trump-backed challenger, while Tillis is not running for re-election. 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
0: The families of four teenagers who died by suicide are suing four social media companies they blame for causing harm that led to their deaths.
16: The Social Media Victims Law Center filed the suit on behalf of four families against Meta, TikTok, Snapchat, and YouTube, alleging the platforms are addictive and unsafe for children. The families of the teens, ages 13 to 18, from Texas, North Carolina, Minnesota, and Tennessee, say years of social media use contributed to addiction, severe sleep deprivation, depression, anxiety, and suicidal thoughts before their deaths. Google, which owns YouTube, says creating a safer experience for young people remains a top priority and offered its sympathies to the families as it reviews the lawsuit. Carmen Roberts, Fox News.
0: Meta, TikTok, and Snap did not immediately respond to the Associated Press request for comment. All four social media companies face numerous state and federal lawsuits over alleged harm to minors. Over a million Ram pickup trucks recalled over a seatbelt issue.
17: Stellantis is recalling 1.5 million Ram 1500 pickup trucks worldwide from the 2019 to 2026 model years that may have been built with seatbelt buckle anchors, not properly anchored to second row driver's side or center row seat belts, which could seriously impact seat belt performance in a crash. Stellantis saying it's aware of one potentially related injury tied to the recall, no fatalities. The defective seat belts will be fixed for free. Jeff Manasso, Fox News.
0: Oprah says she'll close her school for girls she set up in South Africa 2 decades ago. Winfrey's charitable foundation ran and funded the school since 2007, but it was always part of the agreement that the school near Johannesburg be ultimately handed over to the provincial education department. I'm Lee Silasara. This is Fox News.
18: A better life with Dr. Sanjay Gupta.
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12: Hey, thanks for staying up with us on a Friday night. Putting the finishing touches on the show for tonight. A little bit later on, we'll check in with Matt Wolf. Talk a little culinary, talk a little French food. And Matt Wolf will talk the controversy with the Odyssey as well as all sorts of entertainment stuff. This first hour, though, we're going to talk about Todd Blanche and the acting attorney general and how in the world is he going to get the acting dropped and make him actually attorney general. We're going to talk to David Katz. He's the founder and the principal member of Katz & Associates. He's also a former assistant U.S. attorney under President Ronald Reagan. He's a former federal prosecutor and a criminal defense attorney. David Katz, welcome to America at Night.
14: Great to be with you, McGraw.
12: Let's talk about the dynamics of this and the chess pieces. Looks like he's not going to be able to get confirmed by this current Senate because of the two holdouts, Tom Tillis and John Cornyn. But if you look at how this is going to play out, Donald Trump's, to me, is holding all the cards. He can't Todd Blanche just basically be acting attorney general for the rest of Trump's term?
14: Well, the oddity is that he was going to run the Department of Justice if he got confirmed, and he was going to run the Department of Justice if he wasn't confirmed. I think the North Star in all of this is that Trump wants to cling to that deal that he coerced, cajoled, whatever you want to call it, Blanche into agreeing on with him. That was the price. That was the Faustian deal that Blanche made in order to be nominated to be the attorney general. He signed on to that agreement, which gave Trump and Trump's family immunity from taxes. Of course, no one in America has immunity from taxes, but that's what Trump and his family demanded. And so Trump will cling to that. And if the Senate sticks to its guns, as it looks like Tillis and Cornyn are sticking to their guns, then there won't be action on Blanche's nomination until January. I don't think that the Republicans are going to have as big a majority come January as they have right now. So I think as a practical matter, Blanche will stay on as acting attorney general as long as he can under the law. And then somebody with standing will try to challenge that, and we'll see if the U.S. Supreme Court will really oust Blanche. But Blanche will stay on as long as he can, and it looks like Trump will never agree to abrogating or revoking that tax immunity deal. And that's kind of the Mexican standoff that we have right now.
12: Yeah, they keep throwing around this Federal Vacancies Reform Act. Nothing in that says that he can't just renominate Todd Blanche, right?
14: Well, at some point, someone who's going to try to show standing, either the Democrats, if they have control of the Senate by then in January, or some party that's going to try to show standing, and it will be difficult, they will try to take the matter to the U.S. Supreme Court and say that the proper interpretation of the law is that there is advice and consent by the Senate. And all of these ruses, and we have one here in my old district here in Los Angeles, all of these ruses to get around advice and consent by the Senate before somebody really holds the office, that they're all ruses and they're all shams, and that the U.S. Supreme Court should invalidate them as unconstitutional. But let's see if there are five votes on this U.S. Supreme Court to actually grant standing and to take that stand and to oust Blanche. But I think under a proper interpretation of the law, Blanche can't stay on forever. I think that's common sense. Blanche can't stay on forever in a presidentially appointed post that has Senate confirmation if there's no Senate confirmation. How can he possibly stay to the end of Trump's term? But they're going to try to play it out if that's where they end up, and they'll end up there, McGraw, if Trump has to revoke that agreement. Trump will not revoke that agreement when he leaves the presidency, because I don't think anyone at the IRS is going to have the chutzpah to actually audit him while he's president. And then they'll have the temerity to actually audit him like any other American after he leaves the presidency, and then he'll run to court and say, no, I have an agreement that grants me immunity. It's signed right here by Todd Blanche. He was then in office. He had the power to sign it, and he signed it. And I have a government document, and I'm being a political witch hunt. Now the Democrats want me to pay taxes or to be audited like anyone else, and we'll see that play out after Trump leaves office.
19: Not only does the deal cover him, it also covers his family, does it not?
14: Well, that's what's so anomalous about all of this. Apparently the deal that the two Republican senators who are leaving office, the deal that they want is that it cover only Trump and his family, which is an abomination all by itself. There's no American citizen who has any kind of deal like that, immunity from the IRS. Apparently, as it sits right now, it not only covers Trump and his immediate family, but it covers, like, you know, the third part removed. It covers, like, cousins-in-law of Trump or other people. I'm being facetious, but other people who've gotten involved in alleged tax evasion conduct, it allows that they can't be audited either. And so that's where Tillis and Cornyn want to draw the line. And it's good that they draw the line somewhere. But, of course, the Democrats say you can't draw the line anywhere. If it's a proper audit, it's a proper audit. And you have good grounds to beat the audit, you beat the audit. But you're like everyone else. You have an audit. You make your audit defense. If the IRS keeps pursuing you, you go to tax court like everyone else. You present your defenses in tax court. Why on earth are they treating Trump and his family or anyone else so specially?
19: Dave Katz with us, former U.S. attorney under President Ronald Reagan, also a federal former prosecutor and a criminal defense attorney. Let me ask you this. If he's going to stay on as acting attorney general, does he have any less power as acting? Is he treated any different? Are there different norms? What's the difference between a confirmed attorney general and an acting attorney general that's not confirmed by the Senate?
14: Well, he doesn't have any less power, but certainly in his mind, he has less prestige. You know, he wants his painting to hang on the fifth floor of the main Department of Justice building, you know, along with Bobby Kennedy and along with all the attorneys general of yore. It probably galls him that Pam Bondi, think about it, Pam Bondi was a confirmed U.S. attorney general, and Todd Blanche, the old criminal defense attorney for Trump, can't get that prestigious, approval, but he can't. It looks like right now he can't, and that, as I say, Trump is not going to risk that immunity that he's got. That's what it's really all about. I mean, the slush fund for January 6th rioters and marauders, that's galling enough. But what really matters to Trump is that he get that tax immunity, and he's going to try to keep it. McGraw, it's like you and me. If we had a deal with the government and somebody comes in and says, oh, you made a deal with a government official who was corrupt, he was in your pocket, you and I would say, no. Don't try to abrogate my deal. Don't try to revoke my deal. I had a deal with the person who was acting for the government at the time, Todd Blanche, and I'm sticking to it, and I'm clinging to it for all it's worth, and I'm taking it to my U.S. Supreme Court, and I'm saying I have a deal with the government, and the government needs to live up to its deal with me, Donald Trump.
19: Take me through standing. If somebody wanted to sue, who actually has standing? I know it's a legal term, and you guys love to play the standing game. I think it's a safety valve and a cop-out myself, but for a lot of reasons. But who has legitimate standing to take this to the Supreme Court?
14: Well, the underlying principle is that there would be a lot of collusive lawsuits if there weren't a real case and controversy at issue. People would have a lot of collusion, but it's gone from the idea of having, you want to have people that are really in the fight. You know, if it's collusive, the two parties would make a precedent and that precedent would govern other people, and it would be like, hey, wait a second, that was never hotly fought over. Everybody didn't present their best arguments, put their best foot forward. It was collusive. No one had standing. But especially the Republican courts have really expanded that. And so for one example, the fact that you're a taxpayer and you have to actually pay for some program that you abhor, that doesn't give you standing. And there's a lot of people, they say, don't have standing. And so the problem in a lawsuit like this is who has standing to complain about the fact that Trump has this deal with himself. I mean, one thing that's great about Trump is he doesn't hide the ball. He came right out and said, you know, I'm basically suing myself. I made a deal with myself. I sued for $10 billion. I settled for $1.8 billion. And me and my family and our cronies have a tax break. And ha, ha, ha, that's what I did. You don't normally have that. Nobody ever admits that except Trump admitted it, that this was collusive. This was a suit with himself. At the same time, to attack it, McGraw, you're going to need somebody who has standing. And as I said, maybe who's got the case in controversy? Who's got what the Supreme Court calls standing? Maybe it's the Democrats. They say, hey, wait a second. We have a majority now in the Senate who would not approve Todd Blanche. And yet here he is, right, continuing to act and be the attorney general for all effects and purposes. And if they ever called this question to us, we would vote him down. U.S. Supreme Court, call the question. We want to vote him down. So a Democratic majority in the Senate, it would seem to me, would have standing. And then there's going to be some good government group. And those good government groups are often found not to have standing, that they just want to have a political argument in the U.S. Supreme Court, and they don't have enough of an individual stake in it.
19: What about this judge who's called out this deal? Does she or the judge have the legal authority to sort of negate this deal, to reject this deal?
14: Absolutely. If they had it all to think over again, you know, a lot of time, I guess, you know, I'm a criminal defense attorney now. I was a prosecutor for years. You always think, you know, how would someone commit the perfect crime? What did the conspirators do wrong? You think about it, you know, you speculate kind of for both sides, or you know, when you're actually involved in the case. If they had been the perfect conspirators, I think that Trump and Blanche would have not gone to court at all. They would have simply made that deal, right? And Trump would, Blanche would have signed off on it as the deputy attorney general. He would have said, I made a deal with a person who made a claim, and not tried to submit it in court. I think it was the Southern District of Florida, remember, where Judge Cannon sits down there. I think that when history records everything that happened, they may have had a plan to try to steer this case to Cannon, right, because she was in that district. But it didn't go to Cannon. It went randomly to a judge who was appointed, I think, by President Obama or by President Biden, one or the other. And she is the one who ruled that this was basically, you know, a scam that was being perpetrated on the court. There was no, you know, we keep talking about collusion, but this was truly a collusive lawsuit. This was Trump filing it and Trump settling it through his puppet, Blanche, in the Department of Justice. And it wasn't worth the paper that it was printed on. And that's what Trump is now appealing up to the 11th Circuit down there, saying that that judge overstepped her bounds, that basically she should have left it alone. Once they saw where the wind was blowing, how the judge was taking such a skeptical view, and she was inquiring into it further, they decided, you know what, that's it. They canceled the next hearings. They signed a settlement agreement. They said, Your Honor, nothing to see here. It's all been settled. And then, you know, these former federal judges, they all had this open letter. And they said, this is ridiculous. They're manipulating the federal court. Don't you see that, Judge, that they're playing you? She seems to have taken another look at it at that point and said, you know what? They are playing me. This never was a real lawsuit. This was just a scam that they perpetrated in front of me. And she just about said so. She referred Todd Blanche to the New York Bar, which he's a member, for possible disciplinary action against Todd Blanche. And that's what they're going to now fight about. What's interesting is that Trump is now saying that he wants not just the immunity. We know very well he wants the tax immunity to stand forever for him and his family and cronies. But he also does want to reimburse to the tune of billions of dollars the January 6th people, you know, the January 6th rioters. Now, their rights were terribly abrogated. Didn't you know that, McGraw? And he needs to give them a whole bunch of our federal taxpayer money.
19: Stay tuned. I have a feeling if I'm going to Cauchy, I'm betting that Todd Blanche is the acting attorney general through the rest of the Trump administration. But we'll have to leave it there. A founding principal member of Katz and Associates, former U.S. Assistant Attorney General under Ronald Reagan, federal prosecutor and now criminal defense attorney David Katz. Great stuff. Good stuff. Thanks for getting us started tonight. Have a good weekend. Thank you, sir.
14: Such a pleasure to be with you. Have a great weekend, too.
19: You got it. David Katz with us. Good stuff. A little bit of a history lesson and some nuance there. But I think Trump's holding all the cards in this. Whether the deal goes through or not, we'll wait and see how it plays out with that lawsuit or whatever else. But as for Todd Blanche being acting attorney general, the Senate, I mean, this is Donald Trump at his best right here. All right. America at Night. Just getting started. Back in a moment.
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8: There are lots of things you can measure to get an idea of how healthy you are at any given moment. 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But how about how healthy you will be and how long you're likely to live? According to a new study out of the University of Buffalo, two simple strength tests are pretty accurate at predicting longevity in older women. One is hand grip strength, and the other is how quickly people can stand up from a seated position without using their arms. By the way, I remember interviewing former President Jimmy Carter when he was quite old and being really impressed how he just popped out of the chair without using his arms. Not a lot of older people can actually do that. 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
19: A couple of interesting news stories. The former Olympian who was charged with vandalizing the reflecting pool. The federal prosecutors today acknowledged that the contractors hired by the Trump administration had, quote unquote, botched the renovation of the Lincoln Memorial Reflecting Pool and dropped the charges against the former Olympic canoeist, who was one of several people accused of vandalizing the landmark. So the Trump administration says it wasn't these random Americans. It was the company did not do a good enough job in securing the material to the reflecting pool. So you got that going on. And then what else you got going on? There was another one here that was kind of interesting. I thought it was... which one was it here? Well, anyway. Phone numbers, 1-844-2-McGraw, 1-844-462-4729. We'll get to some text messages. I've got to pull up the text line. I've been a little shoddy today in pulling up the text line. Coming up next hour, we're going to talk a little French cooking, since it's the Friday. And we're also talking a little entertainment with Matt Wolf. Coming up in just a minute, there's been some interesting research that's been announced on ALS, amyotrophic lateral sclerosis, otherwise known as Lou Gehrig's disease, and they believe that they've discovered a blood test that can predict if you will receive or come down with ALS before it strikes you. That's what the scientists believe they have found. That could be a breakthrough, because if you know you are headed for ALS, their doctors are saying that you could certainly do things to help mitigate it, slow it down, but the sooner you know, the better. We're going to talk to the man who is behind this research. Coming up next. America at Night. Stay right there. Back in a moment.
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0: 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I've been surfing here since I was a kid. Now, seeing my grandson out on the water, it means everything to me. Watching him and taking in the blue waves, the sea breeze, the blurry horizon.
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2: A better life with Dr. Sanjay Gupta.
3: They say consistency is key, but sometimes you just got to switch it up. A new study out of Harvard School of Public Health found that varying your exercise routine could add years to your life. What exercise someone did didn't matter much. What did matter was that all the exercises together worked all the muscle groups in their body. Now, an added benefit to changing things up is it can help you push through the plateau effect. That's when your body gets so efficient at doing something that you actually stop getting better at it. And we know from previous research that specializing in any one sport at a young age can make someone actually more prone to injury. And as experts we talk to point out, even elite athletes switch up things with their workouts, making sure to target strength, cardio, flexibility, balance, and doing that every single week. I'm Dr. Sanjay Gupta, helping you live a better life.
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4: is America at Night with McGraw-Millhaven.
7: Well, there was some exciting news. It seems that there might be a test to find out if you are a high risk for ALS, amyotrophic lateral sclerosis, otherwise known as Lou Gehrig's disease. Dr. Michael Benatar is the chief of the neuromuscular division, vice chair of clinical research at the Walter Bradley Chair in ALS Research at the University of Miami Miller School of Medicine. Doctor, thank you for joining us.
12: Sure, thanks for having me.
7: How transformative is this new research?
12: Well, it really pushes forward the agenda of early therapeutic intervention for people who are at risk of developing ALS. And we think that early treatment is always the best treatment, so anything that gets us closer to that is real forward momentum.
7: Let's talk about what you did with this breakthrough. How did you discover it? Give us a quick overview, and more importantly, how accurate is this test?
12: Yeah, so how we got to this is we've been studying now for almost 20 years people who are at elevated genetic risk for developing ALS. And I should say that there's a clear genetic cause for ALS only in about 15% of people. So this is a minority of people who develop disease of a clear genetic cause. And their family members carry genes that put them at risk for developing ALS. And we've been studying those people now for many years and trying to understand what are the earliest manifestations of disease, how does it begin, what can we measure, and how might we use that information to get a head start on early treatment. And so what we measured here was the concentration of thousands and thousands of proteins in the blood of people before they developed ALS. And we found about 100 proteins, the concentration of which changes in the blood before people develop disease. And a small subset of these do predict the risk of people developing disease within the coming years. And so I should just say this is not yet ready for clinical use. This is still a research tool. There is more work to be done, but this is something entirely new.
7: If you can find out early that you are susceptible or are a genetic risk for ALS, what's the benefit? Because there's not much in terms of treatment for ALS. So what's the point? What's the benefit of knowing 12 to 18 months before you start showing symptoms?
12: Yeah, it's an excellent question. So there are several different genes that can cause ALS. One of the first that was discovered is a gene called SOD1 or SOD1. And we've been studying people with this genetic risk for many years. And when we started, you're right, there was nothing that could be done. And in the course of the years as we've been doing this, a gene therapy has now been developed that actually is FDA approved for people who have ALS with this particular genetic cause of disease. And so we're using information that we learned before, several years ago, about the risk of people who carry this particular genetic mutation. And together with Biogen, a pharmaceutical company that makes this gene therapy, we've been doing a trial to try to prevent the emergence of ALS. And so that's an example of how we need to lay the groundwork for as promising therapies become available or begin to emerge, we can apply them in this sort of preventative setting or context to see whether it's possible to prevent disease. Now, we don't have that for everybody yet, but we need to make sure we've done the preparatory work so as those promising therapies emerge, we can give them to people as early as possible when they're most likely to be affected.
7: Doctor, am I hearing you that ALS sometimes is genetic, but there are other reasons people develop ALS?
12: Correct. So we understand or we know the cause in about 15%, so 15% of people who have ALS, there's a clear identifiable genetic cause of ALS. But in the remaining 85%, we really don't know what the cause is. We think it's some combination of aging, of genetic risk that's not clearly defined, as well as environmental exposures and how all of those things intertwine and interact to increase the risk of disease.
7: We just heard this week that Chris Johnson, a former NFL player, 39 years old, was diagnosed with ALS. And this, all this talk about brain injuries when it comes to the NFL. Obviously, I mean, is getting hit in the head playing football, is that something that could ultimately lead to ALS?
12: It's a very good question. I think getting hit on the head and getting hit on the head many times is never a good thing for the brain. And we know that that can lead to all sorts of brain injury. And there is some evidence that that may increase the risk of ALS. And the likelihood is that many different things can lead to this disease. And it's not the same thing in every individual who develops disease.
7: How come some people who develop ALS, the disease moves very rapidly, and in other instances, it moves very slowly?
12: It's an excellent question. I should have you come work for me. These are questions that we're these are questions that we in the field are trying to answer. The honest answer is that we don't understand what the mediators of that are and why this progresses quickly in some and slowly in others. But it's an important observation. Obviously, it's relevant to each individual with disease, but it also poses an enormous challenge as we as a medical and scientific field are trying to develop treatments. We need to know that those treatments are working and sort of dealing with or addressing the fact that in clinical trials and clinical studies, people can progress at very different rates does pose a challenge to clinical trial design.
7: Is it getting more common, more rare? Where are we in terms of the numbers of people who develop ALS?
12: Yeah, I don't think we've got good evidence that the frequency of disease is changing over time. Whether the disease is rare or common really depends on your perspective. So let me try to give you a sense of that. Every year in the U.S., about 2 people per 100,000 of the population develop ALS. So that's back of the envelope math, about 10,000 people. On average, people with the disease live about 3 years, so that's about 30,000 people who are living with ALS at any point in time. Now, the FDA considers the disease rare if there are fewer than 200,000 people in the U.S. who have disease. So by any of those definitions, ALS is rare. But if we can be more successful in developing therapies that prolong survival, slow functional decline, keep people with ALS living functionally, living well, this would become a common disease because people wouldn't succumb to it.
7: More men or more women come down with ALS?
12: Excellent question again. So in the non-genetic forms of disease, there's a slight male preponderance, a ratio of about 1.3 or 1.4 to 1, so slight male preponderance. Interestingly, in the genetic forms of the disease, there really is an equal distribution between men and women.
7: Okay, let's go back to this research and this test. Look into your crystal ball. When this, assuming this gets approved and it comes to market, how would this be applied? Would there be high-risk people you'd give this test to? Would you give it to everybody? Would it be simple? Would it be expensive? How do you see this turning out with this new research?
12: Yeah, so many parts to that question. Let me try to sort of break it down. So firstly, this test is not yet ready for clinical use. It's not a question of sort of approval for use. This has been developed in the research arena, and we still have some work to do to discern whether the panel of proteins that we're measuring is the optimal panel, whether there's some that should be added, whether some should be taken away. But there's definitely work that still needs to be done to validate this. As we move that forward, the way in which we would use this is amongst gene carriers, people who are at elevated genetic risk for disease. Currently, we don't know when those people will actually develop ALS. And this panel of proteins, if we can develop this into a more robust test for more widespread use, would then be used in those people to help understand when disease is likely to come. We don't yet know whether this would have value in people who aren't at an elevated genetic risk. That's further down the road in terms of the work that needs to be done to figure that out.
7: Yeah. ALS, are there any cousins to ALS, any connections between ALS and, say, Parkinson's or Alzheimer's or some other disease?
12: Yeah, you've got all the right questions. So ALS is a neurodegenerative disease, and you're right. Disorders like Alzheimer's disease, Parkinson's are also neurodegenerative disorders. But the one that's perhaps the closest to ALS is a form of dementia known as frontotemporal dementia, or FTD. Now, in FTD, when we look in the brains of people who have succumbed to the disease, we see one of two types of pathology, something called TDP pathology and something called tau. And it's about a 50-50 split between the two. In ALS, about 97% of people have that first protein, TDP43, in the brain. And so we know that about half of FTD and most of ALS are really different manifestations of the same underlying disease.
7: Older, younger, people are being diagnosed with ALS. I mean, Chris Johnson's a rarity, 39, but it's a relatively young, right? You get diagnosed with it relatively young, do you not?
12: Yeah, so it does tend to hit people at a much younger age than, say, Parkinson's or Alzheimer's. So typically people in their 40s, 50s, 60s. But we see this in people in their 30s and their 20s. Very rarely, even amongst teenagers, especially in some of the genetic forms of disease. And it can occur much later in life. There's a very broad distribution of the age of onset, but it does tend to strike people in their sort of midlife period.
7: Dr. Michael Benatar with us. Last question for you, and that is this. Leave us with some optimism. Leave us with some good news. What are you looking forward to? What are you excited about? What could possibly be a game changer down the road?
12: Yeah, so I think there's real reason for hope. Your listeners may or may not know that a couple of years ago, the first genetic therapy for a genetic form of disease was established. That's approved by the FDA. And for the first time ever, we now see people with this genetic form of disease getting better. And that's remarkable. Never before have we seen people with this disease improve. And that's a real reason for hope and for celebration. But importantly, that hope goes beyond people who only have that genetic form of disease. Now that we know that if we know the cause and we can target it, we can see improvement, I think this tells us, or it shows us, a path forward to try as a field to develop therapies that can benefit everybody.
7: Dr. Michael Benatar, let me ask you a crazy question. This could be a really terrible question. I apologize first before asking it. And that is this.
12: No problem.
7: Look into your crystal ball. We keep hearing about artificial intelligence and how science is going to be able to unlock many mysteries because of the genius of the computing power of AI. Do you see a future where some of these complex questions, these complex medical questions about genetic and things like that, could be answered with the computing power of artificial intelligence?
12: So I've got to give you a caveat that I'm not the artificial intelligence guru, and so I'll give you the clinical neurologist and neuroscientist view of this, and it's hard to know where this will go in the future. But I think that tools that are evolving through the use of AI are undoubtedly going to help us understand disease, generate hypotheses, explore ideas. I think we should see this as an incredible tool that can help us move forward, but I don't think on its own it's necessarily going to solve these complex problems.
7: Dr. Michael Benatar, Chief of the Neuromuscular Division, Vice Chair of the Clinical Research at the Walter Brady Chair in ALS Research at the University of Miami Miller School of Medicine. Doctor, thank you for a fascinating conversation. Good luck down the road, and you are always welcome here. Thank you, sir.
12: Thank you. Bye.
7: You got it. America at Night, back in a moment.
4: From the heart of America, this is America at Night with McGraw-Millhaven.
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3: If I were to ask you what makes for a good night's sleep, you'd probably say a dark, quiet room, not too many things on your mind. But every night when you go to get some Z's, how often do you really think about the temperature in your bedroom? Temperature may be one of the most underappreciated factors in sleep. That's according to the Senior Vice President of Research and Scientific Affairs at the National Sleep Foundation. We often hear about lights and screens and stress, but even modest changes in temperature and airflow can influence both how quickly you fall asleep and how deeply you stay asleep. Most experts will recommend a room temperature of 60 to 67 degrees Fahrenheit. You might also experiment with your sheets and what you actually wear to bed. Play around a bit and see what improves your sleep. You might be delightfully surprised. I'm Dr. Sanjay Gupta, helping you live a better life.
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1: All right, we are back. Next hour, we are going to be checking in with an author who has done a little digging into French cuisine. So we'll do a little Friday night foodie stuff, and then we'll check in with Matt Wolf. And then hour number three, of course, it's open phones where we take phone calls and go from there. I don't know what I want to do. Let's do this. Let's get a couple of text messages in here. Based on current reporting, the U.S. government's $27 billion portfolio of equity stakes across 30 companies is better described as state capitalism, not socialism. Socialism requires government ownership or control of the means of production for the purposes of directing economic output. These stakes are passive, non-controlling, and transactional, which does not meet the definition of socialism. The government taking capital and investing their own money, our tax dollars, into Intel and taking a stake in Intel, thus picking winners and losers, distorting free market capitalism, right? Because it's now distorted. You've now signaled to the market that the government is putting its thumb on the scale. The market had a negative view of Intel, and all of a sudden, now because it gets an influx of cash into Intel from the federal government, the market, if you are truly a free market capitalist, all you've done is destroyed the free market capitalism by the government putting its money on there. Let the markets decide, is capitalism.

0: socialism. So by definition, the government putting $27 billion of our own tax dollars into companies, 30 different companies, they're signaling to the market who's right. You've might be good for Intel. It ain't good for the other chip company, right? And it's going to destroy innovation because the capital is skewed. So I, Mr. Wisconsin, it's nice, but you know, socialism. And when Mondami wants to open up a supermarket for working class people in New York, a form of socialism. Donald Trump buying a government stake in Intel or putting $27 billion into 30 different companies. I'm sorry to mention it to you, sir, but that, by definition, is a form of socialism. Let's see here. I think it's very hard subject to talk about. This is from last night, but I think all platforms should be shut down. But you and I know that would be very hard to stop under the current laws. That's JR from Ohio. Here's one, JR also from Ohio. I see you know who is back hosting the show tonight. Bring Josh back. Oh, sorry. stay right there. We got a lot more texts. I didn't get to any voicemails last night. I apologize. We got into a heated conversation. We ended up going down a rabbit hole. So we'll play some voicemails tonight, I promise. Stay right there. Just getting started. Our executive director is Alex Hinton. Our engineer tonight is Richard Good. I'm McGraw-Milhaven. And this is America at Night on Westwood One.
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0: stand for peace. I'm Lee Silicera, Fox News. President Trump says Hamas is on board with his plan to disarm if Israel ends strikes in Gaza.
1: President Trump says he's doing something long considered impossible, disarming Hamas, forging a stable peace, and beginning a withdrawal of Israeli forces.
2: Most people said that would be a deal that would be undoable. It's a very complex situation over there. The people are very complex and difficult. If you go 4 months ago, 5 months ago, a deal like that would have been impossible.
1: The president acknowledged there will be ups and downs in what is expected to be weeks of intense negotiations to decide what weapons will be turned over to whom and which nations will be on the ground to enforce the peace.
0: Fox's Steve Harrigan in Tel Aviv. Israel has not officially commented on the deal, but has said it was skeptical that Hamas would give up their weapons. The

0: President said the peace plan would not have happened without a weakened Iran and said again that he is considering another round of strikes in Iran. The Pima County, Arizona Sheriff's Office releasing ransom notes connected with the disappearance of Nancy Guthrie, the mother of Today Show host Savannah Guthrie.
1: The first note was sent to a local news station in Tucson, Arizona. It was addressed to Savannah herself, and it read in part, "Hello, Savannah. We have your mother, Nancy. She is safe, but scared. She will be held for a ransom, and once payment is received, she will be released unharmed. We will be holding her for a maximum of 7 days. You will need to send Bitcoin in the amount of $4 million before 5 p.m. on Thursday the 5th. If payment is not received by the last deadline on Monday the 9th at 5 p.m., she will be killed."
0: Fox's Kevin Carr. Today marks 6 months since the last time Nancy Guthrie was seen. The Justice Department moves to drop its case against a former Olympian charged with damaging the reflecting pool near the Lincoln Memorial. 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
0: Maine Senator Susan Collins, who's facing a tough re-election campaign, says all ICE agents will soon be equipped with body cameras.
6: Senator Susan Collins says she met with the acting ICE director, David Ventrella, who told her all ICE agents will have body-worn cameras by the end of August. After ICE killed a 25-year-old Colombian man while in his vehicle in Maine, Ventrella confirmed no vehicle stops would take place unless at least one agent was wearing a body camera at the time. Collins says the money to equip all ICE agents with cameras will come from the $20 million she helped get the agency as head of the Senate Appropriations Committee. Polling in Maine this year has revealed increasing disapproval of ICE as Collins faces more scrutiny for her support of the agency ahead of midterms. Jessica Rosenthal, Fox News.
0: Soccer's governing body does an about-face concerning a controversial plan to sell equity in the game.
7: FIFA has called off plans to privatize part of its business, including the World Cup, following a near revolt from the geographic agencies which run soccer around the world. In a statement released Friday night, FIFA President Gianni Infantino is quoted as saying, "It's become clear that the project has created divisions of a nature that, regardless of the level of support, are no longer in the interests of the objective set out in the first place." UEFA, which runs European soccer, had threatened to boycott all FIFA events in CONCACAF, which runs North America, Central America, and the Caribbean, also rejected the idea. The private equity was to have come from a fund run by Joshua Kushner, who's the brother of President Trump's son-in-law, Jared Kushner. Kevin Uretsky, Fox News.
0: Tony Romo's been placed on leave from his role as the lead analyst on CBS's NFL coverage until further notice after his arrest last week on suspicion of operating a vehicle while under the influence. Romo was arrested last weekend after he was stopped while driving on a Wisconsin highway. I'm Lisa LaSera. This is Fox News.
8: A better life with Dr. Sanjay Gupta.
9: Staying active every day will go a long way towards helping you live a happy, healthy, and pain-free life. And there is perhaps no movement more fundamental than walking. It reinforces the alignment, stability, and coordinated muscle activation that supports how your body moves, whether you're doing strenuous exercise or simply going about your daily life. This is according to Dana Santis, a strength and conditioning specialist. Even though you walk every day, Dana does say you can make small adjustments to immediately improve your walking mechanics. So, keep your rib cage stacked over your pelvis. Avoid leaning over or arching your lower back. Allow your arms to swing naturally in coordination with your legs. Keep your gaze forward, your jaw relaxed, and then just breathe in through your nose and out through your mouth. I'm Dr. Sanjay Gupta. helping you live a better life.
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14: Our crack staff here at America at Night just handed me the definition of socialism. Socialism is an economic and political system where the community or the government owns and controls the major means of production, distribution, and exchange instead of private individuals. State socialism. The government runs the big industries and plans the economy directly. Well, the government's running big tech, or owns a portion of big tech. And of course, all systems go. They don't want to do anything to curtail big tech because that would then infringe on their investment in big tech. So they don't want to control it in any way, shape, or form. They're in favor of big tech, thus putting their thumb on the scale of the free market, a.k.a. socialism. Stay right there. We'll talk French cuisine in a moment. America at Night, back after this.
13: Coming to you from the heart of the nation, this is America at Night with McGraw-Milhaven.

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7: If I were to ask you what makes for a good night's sleep, you'd probably say a dark, quiet room, not too many things on your mind. But every night when you go to get some Z's, how often do you really think about the temperature in your bedroom? Temperature may be one of the most underappreciated factors in sleep. That's according to the Senior Vice President of Research and Scientific Affairs at the National Sleep Foundation. We often hear about lights and screens and stress, but even modest changes in temperature and airflow can influence both how quickly you fall asleep and how deeply you stay asleep. Most experts will recommend a room temperature of 60 to 67 degrees Fahrenheit. You might also experiment with your sheets and what you actually wear to bed. Play around a bit and see what improves your sleep. You might be delightfully surprised. I'm Dr. Sanjay Gupta, helping you live a better life.
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23: We're going to talk a little cooking. We're going to talk a little French cooking
0: with an author who's written a brand new book called The Secret History of French Cooking, The Outlaw Chefs Who Made Modern Food. Luke Barr, welcome to America at Night.
1: Hello. Great to be here.
0: Let's talk about this book because it's an interesting premise for a story. We all know about the explosion of cooking and cooking channels and famous celebrity chefs, and the whole idea is to make it easy for Americans to cook. But at a time, that was very confrontational and not the way to teach cooking. So give us a sense of the history of this book and why you wanted to write it and the premise of it.
1: Yeah, well, you put your finger on it right there. You know, to me, I wanted to tell the story of how we got here. You know, how do we get to this place where we have this explosion in food culture, new restaurants, new kinds of cooking, celebrity chefs, TV shows, all of that. I started to think, what was the origin really of this? And it struck me that it was in the 1970s, nouvelle cuisine in the 1970s, which when you think about today, first of all, maybe you've never heard of it. I guess probably most people have never heard of nouvelle cuisine. But if you have heard of nouvelle cuisine, then you think of it as a preposterous fad. You know, back in the 1970s, there was this thing called nouvelle cuisine where chefs were producing these tiny portions of food on these very large plates. And it was, it was very trendy for a while. And then, then it was seemed ridiculous very quickly. But the more I looked into it, the more I realized, wait a sec, this really was this moment of change in the food culture when we went from the sort of conservative, classic escoffier style of cooking, the grand restaurant with the roast meat and the fish with a heavy sauce, all that kind of that style of cooking, that went out the window in the late 60s, early 70s. And so my book started off being about that moment. That was my original idea, was this group of kind of rebellious chefs, Paul Bocuse, Michel Girard, the Trois Gros brothers. These are sort of iconic French chefs of that era, how they changed the world of cooking by rebelling against the traditional way that they were taught. And to me, that, you know, it's of a moment with the 1970s, post 1960s feeling of, you know, auteurist movie makers, you know, Scorsese and all that group of filmmakers in the 70s, you know, rebelling against the studio system, becoming auteurist filmmakers. And, you know, in music, I'm sure you could find a similar thing, like whatever, punk rock. Sure. And but in cooking, it was these nouvelle cuisine guys.
0: It's really interesting. It's like the whole culture was shifting, right? Whether it was music, whether it was movies, but also food as well. And even today, that sort of piece of asparagus on a plate, and they charge you $45 for, right? People sort of laugh at that now. But at one point, right, as you said, that was the place to go for the hot dinner.
1: Right. Well, I mean, exactly. My book tells the story of sort of the rise and then the fall. You know, you just jump right ahead to the fall. Like I said, it became a cliche. Basically, it was so popular for a while and so hot that every restaurant started doing it. And once that happened, then you had the most preposterous types of, you know, dishes being presented, a slice of kiwi and a small piece of chicken, and that was the de rigueur nouvelle cuisine. That did not last very long. Once that happened, it was all over. But, you know, my book is argues that nevertheless, even though it seems a little bit ridiculous in retrospect, and it didn't last all that long, this was the moment that the chef became a celebrity. You know, this was the moment when a chef could invent a new dish. Just think about that. Like, we take that for granted, that there might be a hot new restaurant that you hear about, and the chef has, you know, whatever, traveled the world and discovered some new spices when they were in Thailand or whatever, and they're combining it in some way with some other tradition. They've invented a new type of croissant that's kind of like halfway between a donut and a brioche, whatever. We hear about these things all the time. It's a chef putting his or her name on a new dish, on a new style, a new invention. That did not exist until this 1970s period that I'm writing about, when the chefs kind of became celebrities in that sense, that they would invent the dish that you had to, in order to try it, you had to go to their restaurant, and that they were suddenly on the cover of magazines.
0: The book is called The Secret History of French Cooking, The Outlaw Chefs who made food modern. Tell me about these outlaw chefs.
1: Well, the ringleader of the Nouvelle Cuisine crowd was Paul Bocuse, this very charismatic guy in Lyon who had a wonderful restaurant, and everyone around it, he was the ringleader. He was the jokester. He was the flirtatious, charismatic, the guy who was on the cover of Newsweek magazine in the mid-70s. And he was buddies with the Trois Gras brothers and Michel Girard and Roger Berger. They were called the Band à Bocuse. They were sort of these bad boy chefs of the time. And they were rewriting the rules of cooking, right? They were saying, no more heavy sauces. We don't want to present a piece of fish covered with this thick sauce. We want everything to be super fresh. The Trois Gras brothers started cooking salmon in a whole new way. You know, they sliced the fish differently, very thin slice of salmon, cooked very, very quickly, you know, 20 seconds per side on a Teflon pan, using this brand new nonstick pan technology of the time. And then presenting it not with a sauce poured over it, but with a very acidic sorrel sauce underneath the fish. So the sauce was on the plate and the fish was on top of the sauce. And this was, you know, the dish of the Nouvelle Cuisine moment. It was a famous dish that suddenly everyone started imitating. But, you know, so there were these guys. They were all guys, right? The food establishment in France at the time, and in the States, by the way, also, was very, very, was men only. But in France in particular, you know, if you were a woman chef, you were not allowed to go to do an apprenticeship at the great restaurants of Paris, for example. It was men only. So as I was doing the research on this book, I sort of found, wait a sec, there was this group of women chefs, also of that sort of post-60s generation, coming of age, opening their own restaurants. You know, Simone Lemaire, Annie Devine, they're not nearly as famous, but they were opening restaurants. They were also doing Nouvelle Cuisine, inventing new ways of doing their fish dishes or whatever. And there was one woman in particular, Annie Devine, who I met and who is still cooking today, I mean, in her 90s, who opened a restaurant in the 70s in Vervin, which is up in the north of France, and then wanted to join the sort of maître culinaire, the Chefs Association of France, the official group that recognizes the great chefs and restaurants. And so she sent a letter to this organization and was told, no, absolutely not. It's men only. And at the same time, you know, Paul Bocuse, the leader of the Band à Bocuse, he was this kind of funny guy, very male chauvinist. I mean, his attitudes about women were preposterous, even at the time. I mean, he was saying things like women can't cook. Women don't have any ideas about cooking. They can't do anything inventive or new. I'd rather have a woman in my bed than you know, in the kitchen. My women should smell of Chanel and Dior and not of cooking fat. Things like that. He would say, he was being provocative, but he would say these things. And that was his reaction to these women chefs who wanted to gain recognition. And so this became they decided to fight back, and they created their own organization of women chefs. So my book tells the story of this, of these bad boy chefs, the Band à Bocuse, and reinventing the rules of cooking. But then it also tells the story of these women chefs who are battling against the establishment that doesn't allow women chefs to get trained properly, for example. And their organization was to fight against that. And they were quite successful.
0: Sure. The book is The Secret History of French Cooking, The Outlaw Chefs Who Made Food Modern. It's sort of like, I mean, it's amazing how far we've come when you tell the tale of where we were. Where does Julia Child fit in all of this?
1: Julia Child it's funny. She was a skeptic about Nouvelle Cuisine because she thought, well, I should back up a second and say, you know, there were Gault and Millot, who were these great food critics, who were the champions of Nouvelle Cuisine. They were over the top. They founded a magazine called Gault and Millot, and their goal was to promote Nouvelle Cuisine. So they were, you know, quite ideological about, you know, being anti-traditional French cooking and pro-Nouvelle Cuisine. This is in the mid-1970s. And Julia Child thought, wait a sec, let's not throw the baby out with the bathwater. You know, I'm I still want to have my beef bourguignon. I want to have my classic dishes. I don't want everything to be Nouvelle Cuisine, even though she also, she also argued that Nouvelle Cuisine was great. And it was great that there was new ideas and new inventions and new flavors. She was all for that. But she didn't want to reject the traditional French cooking. That's where she came down on it.
0: And where does Jacques Pepin come into all this? My all-time favorite.
1: I love Jacques. So he is the best. he was, you know, he was, you know, coming up in at the same time. He was in America. The book, my book takes place mostly in France, but then at some point they started to become famous over here. Paul Bocuse was traveling to the States. So he would come to New York and was invited to dinner. You know, Craig Claiborne, who was the New York Times food critic, went over to his house and Jacques Pepin was there and they cooked dinner together. In fact, this is a quite a controversial moment that I describe in the book where Jacques Pepin and is at Craig Claiborne's house with Paul Bocuse, and Claiborne is writing an article about Bocuse, this wonderful chef from France who's the king of chefs, the best chef in the world. And he mentions just in passing that, you know, Bocuse has made some controversial statements about women chefs and how they can't, they're no good in the kitchen. And Bocuse doubles down on this in this article in the New York Times. This turned out to be quite controversial. I mean, the floods of letters coming into the New York Times denouncing Bocuse for his sexism. It was the 70s, right? It was like the women's liberation movement was happening. This is all in the air and a big part of my book, which, you know, there's some funny political alliances that happen. You know, another character that I write about is this food critic in France, Robert Courtine, who was the chief restaurant critic for Le Monde, the most powerful food critic in France, who could make or break a restaurant with a line in his weekly column. And he was very conservative and he absolutely hated Nouvelle Cuisine. So he thought it was a fad. It was just a gimmick. It wasn't real cooking. And he latched on to these women, the women who I described who had founded their own organization. And he became the great champion of these women. So this is so. Meanwhile, the Courtine secretly was a Nazi. I'll just give away the story. I mean, the whole truth is in my book. He had been a collaborator during the war, and not just a collaborator, but a viciously anti-Semitic, a true racist guy who had rehabilitated himself in the post-war period as a food critic. And so these women who are feminists, who are fighting for recognition, have allied themselves unknowingly with this arch conservative Nazi who's this powerful food critic. And so the political dynamics that I describe in this book are quite fascinating.
0: Sounds like a pretty good story. The secret history of French cooking, the outlaw chefs who made food modern, Luc Barre, our guest for a couple more minutes. So with so many other things where you challenge authority and you challenge the status quo, you were mentioning the critics. Overall, the critics recoiled in horror, but it was brought about change because the customers loved it. Is it as simple as that?
1: I think the customers were open to new ideas. Like I said, the cliche of the Nouvelle Cuisine dish in the late 70s, which is very sweet, lots of fruit suddenly being introduced, all of that was not popular. Julia Child was right. People are interested in new ideas as long as it's delicious, but they don't want to throw out the old classics either. But the idea of introducing fusion, you know, that you could find a spice or an influence from Chinese cooking, Chinese dumplings, and then introduce that into your Italian restaurant or whatever, you know, all these kinds of international back and forth flow of ideas. That really was popular, and that changed the way we eat. You know, that's how we eat today. I feel like that's how we all eat today. So yes, it was popular in a larger sense. It was absolutely popular with the public, and the critics. You know, I would say it was very popular with the critics. The generally speaking, apart from the conservative Robert Courtine. Food critics in the 70s, just like today, are always looking for the new thing. You know, you want to write about what's hot, what's new, what's different, what's happening. And that also goes back to, you know, this Nouvelle Cuisine period.
0: The secret history of French cooking, the outlaw chefs who made food modern, Luc Barre. Last question for you, and that is where you write about and where we are today, right? If you were to go back to the 70s in this time that you're exploring, right, it looks very different than the world today, right? We've gone three or four generations past this sort of argument over what should be, right? I mean, cooking today and restaurants are a whole new world.
1: Absolutely. Although, you know, one of the first Nouvelle Cuisine restaurants that I write about from the 60s is called Le Pot au Feu. And it really struck me. I live in Brooklyn. I hear about a hot new restaurant out in Bushwick somewhere in some, you know, neighborhood that I've never been to. The Pot au Feu in Paris in the mid-60s was exactly that. It was not in downtown Paris. It was out in a kind of suburban, crummy neighborhood that no one ever went to. It was a kind of an industrial neighborhood. And yet it was described in the reviews as this is an incredible place. You have to go find it. Here's the review of the restaurant that also gives you directions about which street to go down because it's an unlit like neighborhood that you don't know. That really struck me as very modern. You know, the idea that the hot new restaurant is in some out of the way neighborhood and the chef is doing something really exciting and the restaurant is tiny and packed. It was a long time ago, but that does feel very modern to me. Mm.
0: Luc Barre, the book is called The Secret History of French Cooking, The Outlaw Chefs Who Made Food Modern. And we sure have come a long way from those TV dinners, and thankfully so. Luc Barre, good luck with the book. Thanks for checking in, and have yourself a good day.
1: Thank you. Thank you very much.
0: America at Night, back in a moment.
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2: Man, you just have my Venmo account, and I just got to keep sending you the money, don't I?
1: All right, let's start with the controversy. Last week we talked about the Odyssey, and we sort of chewed on it and debated it. It's going through the groove, but there's a bit of a controversy. What's all this controversy now?
2: Yeah, you know, it just does not want to seem to die down. You know, first of all, it's heading into its third weekend now. It's probably going to be another good weekend. Spider-Man Brand New Day is probably going to take the lead in terms of the numbers. We'll talk about that in a minute, but there was a big kerfluffle this week with the Odyssey. I like the word kerfluffle, don't you? It has a very Greek, Homeretic, you know, yes. Poetry to it. Anyway, this woman, Emily Wilson, she is a scholar at the University of Pennsylvania, professor of classical studies, brilliant woman, the first woman ever to translate the original Odyssey back in 2017. Now, in an interview this week with the London Review of Books, well, McGraw, let's just say she took Odysseus's bow and arrow, lit it on fire, and just blew the movie completely apart. She's quoted as saying, and this is quotes for you here, "The film is mostly sugar. It makes no nutritional sense, and I would have been ashamed to have written any part of this. And it has nothing convincing to say. It lacks psychological, emotional, political, and ethical depth." Now, before we get to more of these statements, the rub is here, McGraw, is that her translation of the Odyssey, Christopher Nolan, the director, actually credited her a few years ago as his inspiration to make this film. Called her out by name and said, you have to basically read, you know, Emily's version of this. This is what I'm shooting for here, okay? So this is where it gets, you know, like, oh, well, thanks a lot for this. So, yeah, it's raised a lot of eyebrows. The film's version, again, another quote here, "The film's version is too confused. Its characters underdeveloped to deliver what it promises in terms of the big ideas, although it is very good at conveying big bangs and big giants." Oof.
1: You know, she says it a lot more artfully than I did. I didn't have as much guts to say what she said, but I kind of see her point.
2: I see your point, but only to a point, okay? And I'm going to get to some more quotes. Let's just get these out of the way, okay? Because this is as burn gets. "The writing is abysmal. None of the characters has convincing motivation for their actions or words. There are no sex scenes, and the food looks horrible." I will agree on the horrible food, but nice, you know. So needless to say, this has lit the internet up on fire all week. And again, my point is here, we're talking about a 3,000-year-old poem that's been translated, reworked countless times, different translations, film versions, movies, you name it. Other literature folk have issues with it, too. Moviegoers, for the most, seem to enjoy it. I mean, I had a deep conversation with my 84-year-old mother last night in Florida. She loved it. She said it made her think again about when she read it originally in high school, and the themes about loyalty, friendship, getting the job done, all that stuff makes you think a lot. The bottom line is, too, you can look at it this way. There is a huge difference between an adaptation and a translation of something like this. And I think that's where the real rub is. Nolan is a filmmaker, not an author. Part of his job is to reach the largest audience possible, right? Make a piece that is visually engaging with a great story, characters, all of that, actors, script, cinematography, and hopefully deliver this thing on a deadline, make budget, everything else. So there's all of that too in the mix as well. And it's kind of fun actually to watch this debate. I haven't seen debates about movies like this in a long time.
1: Yeah, no, it's certainly a cultural moment. And since I've been an extra in a couple of movies, let me tell you where Christopher Nolan went wrong.
2: Okay. Things I never knew about McGraw. Let's go.
1: So he tried. It's a 2,000-year or 5,000-year-old poem, right? All those things you said. It's also what, 400, 500 pages, whatever it is. You can't put 500 pages in a 3-hour movie. You just can't do it. Things have to be cut. Scenes have to be cut. Dialogue's got to be cut. Mm-hmm. You know, all of those things. So it's almost an impossible task to take a story like The Odyssey and put it into a three-hour movie and not have somebody offended by something that wasn't in there.
2: Of course, and it's more critical, you know what I'm saying? Because you can make the same, you know, argument. There are people, look, the Lord of the Rings movie, the first three movies from Peter Jackson, those movies are considered legendary, but fans and deep scholars of Tolkien will say, no, there was a lot missed there, okay? It wasn't the greatest version of the Lord of the Rings. And then Peter Jackson goes on to make The Hobbit, you know, splits basically a children's book into three movies, took a lot of heat for that, saying it wasn't faithful. You missed different characters and everything like that. So I see your point, you know, and this is where we start to talk about shifts in part of the Odyssey from the original. Not in, you know, the actors, too. Not everyone is a fan of Matt Damon or John Leguizamo. Right. If Nolan's decision to reframe this in more contemporary terms to reach, again, the biggest audience, not only to get them into the seats, but to deliver something that resonates. We've talked about this before. The R word resonates. And if people are still talking about this, you know, 3 weeks afterwards, and I'm actually wanting now to go see it again just to see, okay, what did I miss here? Where is the argument? Then, you know, I think that's a win for everybody. And this is not to put down professors or scholars. You know, they're allowed to have opinions and debate too, but I think also they're coming from a very different frame, right?
1: Yeah, all very interesting. All right, The Odyssey. We'll talk about that as the controversy continues. Tell me about Spider-Man.
2: You know, this is the big thing. Money isn't everything, we know, but it's sure going to make Marvel and Sony, I think, very happy this weekend. The film is tracking right now to have an absolutely huge opener, up to $250 million domestic here in the U.S., but this is the eye-opener, and we're going to have to wait until after Sunday. It's predicted global take $800 million. Okay, that is huge if it comes to pass for an opening weekend. That would trail only to Avengers Endgame back in 2019, which had $1.22 billion its opening weekend. And I think what's notable, too, about this is that the score on Rotten Tomatoes, for example, is like 90%. Critics are in love with this thing. And Variety had a great headline this week. It says, "Superhero fatigue is real. Spider-Man fatigue is not." Now, why? Why, you ask, right? McGraw, you and I are both New York guys, right? So is Spider-Man. So is Peter Parker, the kid from Forest Hills, Queens, at 20 Ingram Street. You know, Stan Lee, back in the day, designed Peter Parker as the everyman, right? Trouble in school, getting beat up by the bullies, no girlfriend. He's got to navigate life like a lot of us. And he is the most relatable character, I think, in the Marvel stable, a generational character, too. That's why these movies, in part, continue to do so, so well.
1: I've always liked Spider-Man, and I'm not a big comic book guy, and I'm not a big superhero guy, but I've always liked Spider-Man. There is something to Spider-Man and Superman. Well, maybe Batman, too, but Spider-Man's always been number one for me.
2: Yeah, that's how, you know, these a smart comic book writer, you know, and smart character makers like Stan Lee, you know, and again, just like with movies, you try to make relatable content. You try to make relatable characters. Even though this guy has a cape, he still has an identity crisis. Is he Kryptonian or is he from Earth? And how does that frame his morals? How does that frame the way that he looks at his friends and family, that sort of thing? And that's something that's always been at the crux of not only Clark Kent Superman, but also to a more realistic fashion, quote unquote, set in the real world with Peter Parker, the real world with Peter Parker and Spider-Man.
1: Pretty good 4 weeks for Tom Holland, right? I mean, he's
2: you
1: in
2: think?
1: The Odyssey and then he's in Spider-Man. That's a pretty
2: think?
1: Good 1-2
2: and,
1: punch.
2: And with Tom Holland, he's going to be starring as Fred Astaire in a biopic about him that he's been working on for some time. I believe it's out by the end of the year or early next year. I got to double check on that. So it'll be interesting to watch. It's been fascinating to watch his career.
1: Yeah, all right. A couple other things. We're talking with Matt Wolf, entertainment guru. Michael J. Fox is up for an award. Talk about this for a minute.
2: Yeah, I love this. Michael J. Fox is going to be getting the prestigious Bob Hope Humanitarian Award at the Emmy Awards next month. This is one of the Television Academy's biggest honors. You know, the Bob Hope Humanitarian Award for his recognition of his transformative contributions to Parkinson's disease and research. You know, McGraw, we've known Michael for a long time. He's already a nominee this year for an Emmy in one of the categories that you and I talked about last week. That's being shelved. Okay, that's not going to be part of the broadcast. You know, for his role in Shrinking. If you've ever seen it, he's absolutely great. And this award, the Bob Humanitarian Award, the Bob Hope Humanitarian Award, that was created in 2002. Oprah, I believe, was one of the first recipients. This thing has been around for 24 years. This is only the sixth time this has been given out. So that speaks volumes there.
1: Yeah. You know what? You got to hand him credit. He could have cowered when he was diagnosed with Parkinson's, but he's been out. He's been open. He's discussed it. He had that documentary. That was a no-holds-barred look. You know, God love him. What a wonderful love story between him and his wife. They met on the set of Family Ties and through thick and through thin. It's a heartwarming and heartbreaking story all at the same time.
2: And also his humanity, too. You know, a couple of years ago, I was lucky enough to talk with Christopher Lloyd. He was doing a documentary at some point, and, you know, I asked him, I said, how's Michael doing? You know, have you spoken to him recently? And he told me, yes, we speak all the time, and what he admires every day about him, and he told me this, he goes that his spirit is indomitable. He goes, it will never fade away. He's always thinking, what's next? How can I, you know, contribute more here? Or should I take this role? Should I come out of semi-retirement and do this? Or do I put everything into the Michael J. Fox Foundation? Keep moving forward is the thing with Michael J. Fox that I admire the most.
1: Yeah, absolutely. All right, a couple more minutes with Matt Wolf. Did they announce Purple Rain is going to Broadway? What's this story?
2: Yeah, this is pretty cool, I think. You know, it was announced this week. It's going to follow, basically, on stage here in New York, the story from the 1984 film Purple Rain, with the great Prince. It'll open up spring of next year. No casting announced yet, but it's going to have all the songs. When Doves Cry, Let's Go Crazy, Purple Rain. You know, don't forget the soundtrack. This is still one of the best-selling albums of all time. 25 million copies moved, and it still sells to this day. Now, the play itself already had a run in his hometown of Minneapolis. They're going to be retweaking a lot of things, you know, to make this more, I guess, Broadway friendly when it opens up in the spring. And that's not too far off when it comes to putting on something like this. Now, it got me thinking, you know, we've seen so many of these productions now on Broadway here that are based on things in pop culture. You had Stranger Things, The Outsiders, The Lost Boys, which is just killing it right now. It's almost sold out every night. Beetlejuice, Mrs. Doubtfire, wait for it, The Lion King, Rocky, Mean Girls, Aladdin, you see a trend here? Pretty Woman, even Titanic is getting a treatment right now. It's like a farce. It's called Titanic, and it is absolutely hysterical. And Lin-Manuel Miranda, you remember the movie The Warriors, that cult movie from the 1970s?
1: Yeah, sure. Yeah.
2: That's coming to Broadway, and the great Lin-Manuel Miranda is doing it. The guy behind Hamilton and everything else. Dog Day Afternoon, they just closed a pretty successful run. But again, here we go with the R word, dude. It's about relatability. It's about accessibility. And this is what people of a certain age gravitate toward. Yeah. You know what I mean? And if there's a way to retell this in a new format, why not?
1: Karate Kid, too, is working its way to Broadway as well. That's in London right now.
2: Crazy, right?
1: Yeah. Oh, really interesting. All right, Matt.
2: Daniel Son, the musical.
1: I didn't know Rocky. Is Rocky currently a Broadway show, or is that coming to
2: Broadway?
1: No,
2: it came out a couple of years ago. No. It was at the Winter Garden Theater, and, you know, you roll your eyes a little bit, but then it got people standing up and cheering. You know, they had a whole stage where the stage was the actual boxing ring, and it had a pretty decent run. So, you know, everything, I think, is translatable. And critics will always say, you know, well, it'll take away from the original ideas that, you know, that what Broadway should be about. And I think there can be a happy medium. For every Stranger Things on Broadway, you have Hamilton. For every Lost Boys, there's a Hadestown and other great smaller plays, too, with brilliant playwrights and actors. Like, if you come to New York for a weekend, go see a show. You go to the TKTS booth and everything, and you just see what's up there, and you can't go wrong.
1: I agree. I agree totally. Lastly, you mentioned the Winter Garden Theater. I saw Beatlemania at the Winter Garden Theater back in the day.
2: Really?
1: Yeah.
2: Now, wait a minute, though. I want to go back to something. What movies were you an extra in? I got to know.
1: Are we talking
2: Boogie Nights? What?
1: No. I was an extra in the movie Ladybugs. Remember? drugs with Rodney Dangerfield and Jack.
2: I was just going to say, the
1: Jack
2: great
1: A.
2: Rodney Dangerfield. Yeah. Oh, my gosh.
1: Jack A. And then I was an extra in a Diagnosis Murder with Dick Van Dyke.
2: Wow.
1: Yeah.
2: So what happened?
1: remind me next week. I'll tell you the story about Suzanne Plachette and me on the back lot talking about Diagnosis Murder. How about that?
2: Yeah, that sounds better than the Odyssey. Look at that.
1: Matt Wolf, have yourself a great week. Thanks for checking in. As always, entertainment guru Matt Wolf. Thanks, my friend. Be safe.
2: Have a good one, brother.
1: You
2: take care.
1: America at Night, back in a moment.
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1: All right. I love Matt Wolf. He is so good. Just so, so good. By the way, Spider-Man, the movie, they're now saying that it is going crazy. And they're saying this is going to break some records for weekend box office. My only issue with superhero movies is, shows you my age, I've lost track of them. I mean, how many Spider-Man movies have they been, and how many Spider-Men have there been, and how many times have they rebooted it or had a Spider-Man in a different universe, or Spider-Man in black and white, or Spider-Man in the metaverse, and you're like, what? They just make just give me a good Spider-Man movie. Don't go all that. So anyway, that's my deal, and I'm sticking to it. All right, stay right there. We got lots of text messages and voicemails to get to. Next hour, open phones. Friday night, you never know what happens on a Friday night. Who knows? Friday night, late night, talk radio. It's the best. Don't forget, everything we do on the show gets turned into a podcast.

0: 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And I know a lot of people who really enjoy the podcast. It's just sort of, it's like a, you know, it's a way to, you know, you miss a show, you miss an hour, you fell asleep, you want to go back to finish the conversation. It's a great way to sort of follow along with the show. And then one other note, don't forget, text your name to 1-844-2-McGraw, and Alex will send you a link where you can sign up for the daily text. 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Open phones next hour. Our executive director is Alex Hinton. Our engineer is Richard Good. I'm McGraw Millhaven. And this is America at Night on Westwood One.
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0: strikes. I'm Deborah Valentine, Fox News. President Trump has reportedly ordered a fresh attack on Iran in an effort to force the militant regime to surrender. Fox's Jillian Turner has more from the White House.
1: The president went on defense against criticism that the conflict has no end in sight. Backing his boss, the war secretary says launching Operation Epic Fury back in February, quote, took guts.
2: The world saw what the American military was capable to do, but that doesn't happen unless the commander-in-chief says you're authorized to do it.
1: Despite repeated claims that Iran's military arsenal has been decimated, the commander-in-chief acknowledged today that the regime does have some capability left.
3: They have some, but they have far fewer than they had 4 or 5 months ago.
1: Missiles aren't the only threat the U.S. is worried about. The State Department Rewards for Justice program posted a new offer, $15 million for information about Iran's military drone program.
0: Iran reporting they've successfully hit two oil tankers in the Strait of Hormuz, but U.S. officials have yet to confirm if that's in fact true. President Trump reporting Hamas for the first time agreeing to give up their arms if Israel meets certain conditions. Fox's Steve Harrigan has the latest from Tel Aviv, Israel.
4: President Trump touting this really as a major achievement. He also said it's one that simply would have been impossible to get done without the success the U.S. had already in the war against Iran.
3: It's a great breakthrough. Nobody's thought that would be.

0: be possible to disarm Hamas. That shows you how much success we're having with Iran.
1: Here in the region, we've gotten back into that rhythm of attacks, one side striking the other, the next night the other side striking. Multiple drone attacks targeting U.S. bases in Kuwait. No casualties reported.
2: Beijing officially denies providing direct military assistance to Tehran. 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
3: You never know who might be taking the quiz.
4: Hi, I'm Neil deGrasse Tyson. You're a personal astrophysicist.
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2: A move by Democrats to expand protections for migrants has been blocked. Maryland Senator Chris Van Hollen proposed a measure that would grant recipients of temporary protected status or TPS a path to citizenship. The bill was blocked by Missouri Republican Senator Eric Schmidt. He argued it was mass amnesty and, quote, rewards those who break our laws. Senator Schmidt told guest host Charlie Hurd on Fox's The Ingram Angle that if Democrats regain power in Washington, they'll support open borders.
15: You just have to look and see what happened under Biden 4 years. 15 to 20 million people came here illegally, and they're not even trying to hide it anymore.
2: Senator Van Hollen argued that the U.S. shouldn't force migrants to return to countries that the State Department says are dangerous. A bill to extend temporary status for about 350,000 Haitian migrants previously cleared the House with 10 Republicans joining Democrats. A disgraced former congressman has agreed to pay up following his latest controversy.
16: Ex-lawmaker George Santos of New York will pay $35,000 as part of a deal to end a federal investigation after he made big bucks on the prediction market place site Kalshi. The Republican made a bet against his own plans to attend President Trump's State of the Union address earlier this year. He obviously won. Kalshi reported Santos to regulators. The former lawmaker is no stranger to controversy. Santos was expelled from Congress after he revealed he made up several aspects of his life story. He was also charged with wire fraud and identity theft. Tom Graham, Fox News.
2: FIFA President Gianni Infantino is abandoning his divisive plan to sell World Cup profits to private equity. The decision by Infantino, he had proposed creating a $20 billion company to run the World Cup with private investors, including the Kushner family. His decision follows intense pushback. His senior advisor resigned, and Asia Soccer Body joined Europe in opposing it. I'm Deborah Valentine. This is Fox News.
17: A better life with Dr. Sanjay Gupta.
18: If I were to ask you what makes for a good night's sleep, you'd probably say a dark, quiet room, not too many things on your mind. But every night when you go to get some Z's, how often do you really think about the temperature in your bedroom? Temperature may be one of the most underappreciated factors in sleep. That's according to the Senior Vice President of Research and Scientific Affairs at the National Sleep Foundation. We often hear about lights and screens and stress, but even modest changes in temperature and airflow can influence both how quickly you fall asleep and how deeply you stay asleep. Most experts will recommend a room temperature of 60 to 67 degrees Fahrenheit. You might also experiment with your sheets and what you actually wear to bed. Play around a bit and see what improves your sleep. You might be delightfully surprised. I'm Dr. Sanjay Gupta, helping you live a better life.
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0: Here's a pretty good text. Oh, let me do this. I don't know where the first 2 hours went. Holy mackerel. It's Friday night. Thanks for staying up late. It's America at Night. We talk coast to coast, north to south, coast to coast, anywhere in the middle. It's America at Night, and that's what we do. We talk America. We talk with America. America talks to us. We talk about America, stories, comments, history, future, culture, sports, you name it. We talk about it. So it's open phones. And we love to get first-time callers. We love to get callers in general. But we'll take some phone callers now. 1-844-2-McGraw. 1-844-262-4729. 1-844-262-4729. When you get the number, put it in the phone. Save it so you can text whenever you want. You can call whenever you want. And if you're thinking about it, you can voicemail. When we're not here live and in person, Alex flips the switch and the voicemail goes on. And you can, of course, leave a message. 1-844-2-McGraw or 1-844-262-4729. To the text line we go. This one is in Maryland. The government buying shares of Intel is an investment. Investing in the stock market is not socialism. Well, if you invest in the stock market, it's not socialism. If I invest in the stock market, it's not socialism. But when the government takes its money and invests in a company and buys stock in a company, they are no longer allowing the free market to compete independently. It is skewed. It is distorting capital. It might be good for pick a company, but how would you like to be the competitor? The government just put their thumb on the scale and said, hey, Mr. Company X, you're now backed by the government. Mr. Y, sorry, you're out of luck. Mr. Competitor, you're out of luck because I like this guy. It is distorting the facts. It is distorting the marketplace when the government puts its thumb on the scale. And remember how people went apoplectic during the meltdown of 2008? When the government bought into banks, remember that? Oh, they took an equity position in the banks and people melted down. What's the difference? It's the same thing. So nice try, Maryland. But the government buying shares of a company is the definition of socialism. But whatever. 1-844-2-McGraw, 1-844-262-4729. Tim texts in, New York City grocery stores. Yes! That's exactly right. Mondami. Mondami's doing the same thing. He's putting money, or I don't know exactly how they're doing it in New York, but right, it's being reported that they are opening up grocery stores for, I don't know, the underserved, the working class. Again, distorting the principles of a free and fair market. So, yes, it's exactly right. Paul in Zanesville, Ohio. Now, look, we didn't get to any voicemails last night, so I want to get to some voicemails tonight. But here are the phone numbers, 1-844-2-McGraw, 1-844-262-4729. Paul in Zanesville, Ohio, welcome to the show. Do we not have a Paul? I thought Paul's right here on the sheet. All right. We don't have Paul. We should have Paul. Paul, don't leave me now, baby. All right, let's skip Paul. You want to try Sherry in Fredericksburg, Texas?
1: I don't believe in global warming. Have you ever looked up and seen those jets up there, those little jets, and they're making a trail? Well, I call it secret science in the ether stealing half our solar rays to cloud another sunny day. Because after they finish spraying, it traps in all the amount of heat. You know, it's not global warming, it's those jets. And I used to know the amount of increase in heat, but they does. It blocks the natural weather, and it just traps in the heat, so that's why it gets so hot. That's not global warming.
0: That's kind of like the definition of global warming. Isn't it? Isn't the man-made things is trapping the heat in? And she said, did you ever look up at the plains with the trails and the smoke? That's trapping the heat in. She doesn't believe in global warming, but then says this is why, which is kind of the definition of global warming. So I was a little confused. Global warming is definitely getting warmer. That's pretty simple to prove. I guess the argument is it man-made or not, right? And it's more climate change. The climate is changing. We're having more fires. We're having the fires we do have are more violent. The hurricanes we're having are more violent. The storms we're having are more violent. The heat waves we're having are more violent. I don't have the numbers, but 20 of the last 25 summers we've broken records as the hottest year ever. The question isn't the climate change. The climate's changing. That's obvious. The question is who's doing it? Why? Is it some naturally occurring thing, or is it being exacerbated by the humans burning fossil fuels? Scientists, many of them say yes, the fossil fuels and the carbon being burned into the atmosphere is doing exactly like that woman said, which is sort of trapping the heat inside. This is not scientific, but right, basically trapping the heat inside, making it hotter. Some believe, other scientists believe that the overwhelming number of scientists believe that it's man-made. I guess you can find a scientist to say anything. And there might be one or two out there that say, it's a plane overhead that's with a tail of steam that somehow is trapping the heat in. So there you go. Paul in Zanesville, Ohio. Paul, welcome to America at Night.
2: I was listening to that about child pornography. McGraw, you sound like me about 35 years ago. When my daughter was 7, I was the same exact way. I was adamant about this kind of stuff. But I don't know if you'll ever change it, to be honest with you. But I'd just like to make another comment. You know, I don't know about this quagmire the Trump's got us in, getting us in. I've always been a Trumpster, but daggone, dude, you got to get something going on here. I'm not liking the looks of it. As always, McGraw, love your show. Happy weekend to you.
0: Paul in Zanesville, Ohio. You know, it's interesting, this Iran thing is, I don't know, one, if we can ever trust Iran. Right? Donald Trump keeps wanting to trust them. It might be a fool's errand because they've never been trustworthy. So we're going to cut a deal with somebody who's never been trustworthy and we're supposed to trust them. That's one. Two, apparently don't care how, I mean, we've destroyed their military. We've destroyed their infrastructure. We've destroyed, and they keep just, the strait remains closed. So whatever we're doing to them, we haven't stopped them from closing other strait. And I don't know how to get them to the negotiating table because we're 6 months in and they're not, when they go to the negotiating table, they just play, you know, patty cake. So 6 months in, I think we need to settle in. I'm not very good at predicting the future, but I think we need to settle in. This is not going to be over anytime soon. So we'll just have to wait and see. All right, 1-844-2-McGraw, 1-844-262-4729. Lots more voicemails to get through. Text messages are coming in. Get a couple phone lines going, and we'll have the The Triple Threat, America at Night, back in a moment.
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6: If I were to ask you what makes for a good night's sleep, you'd probably say a dark, quiet room, not too many things on your mind. But every night when you go to get some Z's, how often do you really think about the temperature in your bedroom? Temperature may be one of the most underappreciated factors in sleep. That's according to the Senior Vice President of Research and Scientific Affairs at the National Sleep Foundation. We often hear about lights and screens and stress, but even modest changes in temperature and airflow can influence both how quickly you fall asleep and how deeply you stay asleep. Most experts will recommend a room temperature of 60 to 67 degrees Fahrenheit. You might also experiment with your sheets and what you actually wear to bed. Play around a bit and see what improves your sleep. You might be delightfully surprised. I'm Dr. Sanjay Gupta, helping you live a better life.
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1: From Washington, D.C., either you blocked me or your phone line is having problems. No, our phone should be doing fine, and we haven't blocked you yet. But you're on the watch list. Scott texts in from St. Louis. Charges against the reflecting pool vandal have been dropped. Yeah, we mentioned that a while ago. Here's one from Illinois. If it is bad for government to give money to private businesses, does that include NGOs? I believe NGOs stand for non-governmental organizations, like charities. I don't know if it's good or bad. It depends on, you know, some people would say good, some people would say bad. But Republicans usually, or used to anyway, believe that the individual citizen knows how to spend their money better than the government. And if the government's giving money to a charity, I would think the person would say, I can give money to my own charity, right? If the government has money to invest in Intel, why don't you give me back my money? And then I'll go invest it any way I want it. Democrats often think the tax dollars, right, should go to sort of collectively help people. Very similar to the argument with the healthcare debate with the Affordable Care Act, right? Some people say, no, let me go buy my own health insurance. Others say, no, let's all pool our money together. Let's have it be subsidized by the federal government. And then they can then help us with the health insurance. So that's the way it used to be. I don't know where it is now. I guess me being on the radio talking about free market capitalism, somehow I'm a liberal again. I don't know what's going on. Let's see here. Let's go to Tony in Montreal. Tony, you're on America at Night.
2: How you doing, man?
1: Good. I just wanted to prove to people that the phones were working. Tony, you're on the air. Go ahead.
2: Okay. So are they working for us right now?
1: They're working. You are on the air, my friend.
2: Well, listen, I just wanted to follow up on a thing that's been bothering me a lot about our government, your government, and the constant wastage of money, McGraw. I think that your country is giving way too much money all over the world. As an example, you've given the Ukraine close to, I think it's $75 billion. It's an enormous amount of money, or even more than that. I can't remember the exact figure. Canada's given in the last 4 years $25 billion. Canada gave the Zelensky government another $800 million, gave $168 million to Somalia, which is not even a country. It's a bunch of warlords. Gave $37 million to Lebanon. And you guys in the United States, you give, I don't know how many billions all over the world. I think that that should stop, McGraw. I think that the people in our countries are poor. There's a lot of homeless. There's a lot of problems. The indigenous in the Canadian North don't have plumbing. They don't have roads that lead to the south. They have to get out by planes, bush planes. We don't have enough money to solve the problems of the world. And I think that you're asking a lot, because I follow a lot of what you're saying. I follow a lot of what everybody is saying. We don't have the great resources that we once had of the 60s and 70s. Your country's indebted $38 trillion. We're indebted $2 trillion. We're only 40 million people. You're close to, what, almost 350 million people. You cannot solve. Our two countries cannot solve the world's problems. We're very benevolent. We're very kind. We send people all over the planet. Look,
1: well, that, you know, Tony, that is no doubt a popular opinion, and there are a lot of people who vote that way. But the people we elect into office, they say that, and then they do the exact opposite. People who tried to subsidize health insurance for Americans, and that's not acceptable. You have people who, you know, want to do away with prescription Medicare. And, you know, that's because we can't afford it, yet we can continue to bomb Iran. We can continue to give money to Ukraine. I mean, this is, you know, we have a lot of money. We've spent a lot of money. We spent 10 years in Iraq. We spend how many years in Afghanistan? We are the world's policeman. I understand when people and politicians say we're not the world's policeman, but then they get into office and they automatically become the world's policeman. Now, some of it's valid, right? 9/11, okay, right? 9/11, we had to respond in some way, shape, or form to make ourselves safer. But that then ushered in, you know, 20 years of, you know, trying to prop up Afghanistan, trying to prop up Iraq.
2: So I'm going to just say this, if you let me chime in on this, okay?
1: Yeah, go ahead.
2: If you have a nation that attacks you surreptitiously, like Pearl Harbor, December the 7th, I believe it was,
1: yes,
2: I would believe
1: yes.
2: that you're justified in using whatever resources you have. I believe in that, okay? The problem is the issue is all of that other stuff you're talking about, I don't agree with sending that money all over the planet. And I think that you guys should be doing or should be organizing.
1: Sorry, all right, so hold on a second. I'm short on time here. Let me ask you, I'm short on time. So you think Bush's intervention in Iran was wrong?
2: That's a tough question because I'm not sure if we ever had the right information about the typical.
1: Well, but again, we were not attacked by Iran.
2: Well, you know, I'm not an isolationist. I'm not a traditional isolationist. Yeah. But I definitely believe that we have limited resources. We cannot police the world, and we got to take care of our own McGraw. We have to take care of
1: Tony, I get it. I get it. Tony, thanks for the conversation. I appreciate it, as always. America at Night, back in a moment.
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0: love this place. I've been surfing here since I was a kid. Now, seeing my grandson out on the water, it means everything to me. Watching him and taking in the blue waves, the sea breeze, the blurry horizon.
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2: A better life with Dr. Sanjay Gupta.
3: There are lots of things you can measure to get an idea of how healthy you are at any given moment. Temperature, heart rate, blood pressure, just to name a few. But how about how healthy you will be and how long you're likely to live? According to a new study out of the University at Buffalo, two simple strength tests are pretty accurate at predicting longevity in older women. One is hand grip strength, and the other is how quickly people can stand up from a seated position without using their arms. By the way, I remember interviewing former President Jimmy Carter when he was quite old and being really impressed how he just popped out of the chair without using his arms. Not a lot of older people can actually do that. But I think the message here is that maintaining strength as you age is going to help you perform everyday activities, but also help you avoid injury and stay independent. I'm Dr. Sanjay Gupta, helping you live a better life.
4: Read by members of the Y.
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12: All right, let's go back to the text message. Didn't do any text messages last night. Did all phones last night. So let's run through some of these text messages. Steve in Michigan. 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
13: Listen, you never talk about UAPs. Now, I just started listening to you not too long ago, and I really like hearing your show. I drive into work 45 minutes, Monday through Friday. But you never talk about aliens or anything like that when I'm listening.
12: That's a loaded question. No, I don't really talk aliens. I think George Norrie's got that covered. Yeah, no, I don't. Be honest with you, I don't know much about aliens. I haven't seen one. I haven't been abducted by one. I haven't impregnated one. I don't know what to tell you. I'm not an alien guy. I would prefer the aliens call me. If you listen to the show, you know what I'm talking about. No, we don't really talk aliens. Though, you know, from time to time, a good alien story comes on, I'll carry it. But, yeah, no, we're not really covering aliens. Maybe I should. No, I'll tell you. Doug in Wisconsin, welcome to America at Night.
13: Listen, you never talk about...
14: Yeah, I got nothing to do this weekend. I should have come up to Sheboygan. Go to the big brat fest. We are the brat capital of the world. Johnsonville brats up here. I don't know what kind of brats you like, what brand it is, but Johnsonville is pretty good. Maybe, you seem like a competitive guy, you can maybe go to the eating contest, and the brat eating contest. I was just wondering if you ever were in a eating contest.
12: No, I've never been to an eating contest. However... There is a store in St. Louis called Crown Candy. It's been around a long, long time. It's up in North St. Louis. And they have a eating contest. I actually think, you know that show Man vs. Food? A lot of those were sort of like made up. Like you really can't eat, you know, 7 hamburgers and 3 pounds of fries and 16 salads. And, you know, I mean, it was just like ridiculous, some of those things. But a good eating contest is a good eating contest. There's an eating contest here in St. Louis. In Crown Candy. And it's been on, actually, I think it was actually on Man vs. Food, now that I think about it. He didn't make it. And I'll tell you why in a second. But legendary Crown Candy, been around a long time. Beautiful. It's old school, right? It's old school. You get a great BLT there, a nice vanilla shake. It's old school. And they have an eating contest. 5 milkshakes in a half hour. If you can get 5 milkshakes in a half hour, all 5 are free, and your name goes up on a plaque on the wall. What they should have is another plaque of all the people who've tried and failed. Or they should have X's on the floor where they failed to get to the bathroom, if you know what I mean. I'd like to try that eating contest. Now that I'd like to do. I would think, now the reason why the Man versus Food guy failed was apparently he picked different flavors. He picked like vanilla and then chocolate and then coffee and, you know, butterscotch or whatever. And, apparently the different, flavors did him in. Here's what would do me in: the coldness of it. I think you would need them. They're not 5 glasses, right? It's not 5 glasses because they give you the metal container that it's in. That's more than a glass. So it's 5 milkshakes within a half hour. So you're looking at, right, 5. I'm not very good at math, and I'm really not good at math when I do it live on the radio. So you got 30 minutes divided by 5. That's 6 minutes, right? 6 minutes a 6 minutes per shake. It's been done. I'd love to try it one of these days. All right, Joe in Salem, Oregon. Joe, you're on America at Night.
15: McGraw, what I was going to say about Trump here, this war is going to go continually on. And it's all, I've decided in my mind, I'm connecting all the dots that he is probably most likely being blackmailed over the remaining Epstein files. If he would come out and just face the music, people would probably forgive him. I know I would. I don't think he's that bad a guy, really, nowadays. But, you know, his handlers are, they're going to tell on him and expose him if he doesn't. That's why he's so shifty, back and forth, up and down. You don't know what's next.
12: Yeah, I don't, what was the call about aliens? Yeah, I don't think he's being blackmailed. It could be. There's no evidence of him being blackmailed. But then again, is there ever any evidence? Just because you're paranoid doesn't mean it's not true. There's no evidence of him getting blackmailed. I actually think it's, I believe in the Occam's razor theory. Occam's razor is that the simplest explanation is probably the one that's most correct, right? Without evidence, since there's no evidence, the simplest explanation is the one that is most likely correct. And so is aliens coming down from Jupiter and blackmailing President Trump? It's possible, but highly unlikely. The more simpler explanation is President Trump was a little overconfident, and he thought he could go in and bomb for 4 to 6 weeks, and all of a sudden they would capitulate, and they'd run scared and fall under his spell, and he could come home a conquering hero. But there's a reason why all the past presidents haven't done what he did, because of the consequences of getting into a fight with somebody who doesn't care, right? My grandmother always told me, never get in a fight with somebody who has no bottom, who has no morals, no ethics, no standards. Just lose. It's better to lose and keep your dignity, or never start the fight. Because when you get in a fight with somebody who has no bottom, who will never give up, it's very hard to do. And you got to go a long way. And Iran and their Ayatollahs and their religious fanaticism, right? They don't care. They've been decimated. They don't 6 weeks in. They don't care. So how much more can we bomb them? We can't buy. I mean, how much more can we do to that country? They're not coming to the negotiating table. And if and when they ever do come to the negotiating table, why are we supposed to believe them? So, Joe, I agree with you. Not that he's getting blackmailed, but I agree with you that we might have to come to some realization that I don't think they're going to open up the Strait of Hormuz anytime soon. I don't, not with this current situation. Maybe, you know, how much do we want to do? How many troops do we want? Do we want to send in 50,000 troops to look for the enriched uranium? Do we want to put in 25,000 troops to go and find whoever the leadership is and install our own government? I mean, what's the price we want to pay to end this war? And right now, we don't want to pay that price in blood or in treasure. So, Joe, I think you've hit on something. Tim in North Carolina. Tim, you're on America at Night.
16: The tallest lighthouse on the East Coast is in North Carolina. It's in Cape Hatteras. It's the Cape Hatteras Lighthouse. It is probably one of the oldest, too, on the East Coast. Let's see, what else? From 1526 to 2026, there's over 5,000 shipwrecks off the coast of North Carolina, off West Sandbridge, the Outer Banks area. That's for your shipwreck. So there's a little trivia for you.
12: Yeah, we had the guy on from the Outer Banks in our National Park series. What was that, 2 weeks ago, 4 weeks ago, whatever it was? It was a fascinating conversation. If you missed it, go back and listen to it. Download it from one of the podcasts. That was real. I really enjoyed that one because I knew about Kitty Hawk and I knew about the Outer Banks, or sort of thought I knew about them. But yeah, no, there's a lot of shipwrecks and a lot of lighthouses and a whole lot of history there. No, it was really that was really a lot of fun. I was mentioning this earlier. I have pictures of lighthouses, grew up with little trinkets of lighthouses. Every time we went somewhere, we always got a lighthouse, and it was always a little light. I put lighthouses on the Christmas tree. You know what I really want to do? And this might be, they make fun of me at work all the time for this. But they make fun of me because I like Johnny Appleseed. They make fun of me because we had the guy who wrote the book about Johnny Appleseed, which, by the way, ended up on the New York Times bestseller list. And then they admit, they're like, we give you grief, but we kind of like Johnny Appleseed too. And then they're giving me grief about lighthouses. And then they were like, yeah, we hate to say this, but we like to go visit lighthouses too. So, trains. I'd love to get into model trains. I think that would be fun. And I have a couple of, lighthouses, in my trains that I never set up, but would like to. You know, those little, like, town villages, the little villages, the little church and the little general store and the little school, and to have the train go around the tree for Christmas. That is, to me, when I was a kid, that we had a, we'd go to my grandfather's house every once in a while. I didn't know him very well, but we would go to my grandfather's house, and up the street he had, I believe he had a sister, and they would have the train go around the tree. And I just thought that was the coolest thing in the world. So, how did we get from lighthouses? Okay, there we go. All right, 1-844-2-McGraw, 1-844-262-4729. To the text we go. Jim Bohannon, Cary in Texas, texts in. Jim Bohannon had this on his show a number of times. Pete Morisi, University of Maryland Economics, and Jay Young, King Operating Company, Oil and Gas. He is the only one that ever told the truth about crude oil and how we are not energy independent. Consumption is 19% U.S. production. Stats from Platts, API, and Department of Energy. These guys are real sharp. You should have them on. I'll take a look at it. Hi, McGraw. Have you ever spoken to Ed Martin regarding the pardons? There was news reports that Trump would be issuing 250 pardons. I worked on Trump's 2020 campaign and Vance's 2022 Senate campaign. I was falsely labeled a level one terrorist by the Biden FBI regime. They stalked, hacked, and harassed me and my family in the entire summer of 2023. I was falsely accused of shooting a gun into a barricaded standoff. All false. It was a known false report. They were creating an almost Ruby Ridge type scenario. I know Trump would pardon me if he knew the facts. Thanks. Best to you. I'll be listening. Dan. And Dan is in Ohio. I sent all your stuff on to Ed Martin. That's all I can do. I don't know what else. Ed was on the show a couple weeks ago. He was on the show, and I think if you were the person who reached out before, I just passed it on to him and his people, and that is the best I can do. The 314 in Missouri. Isn't this hour where we're supposed to be able to call in? Again, all you're doing is rambling. Sorry. Is a corn dog a sandwich? No, a corn dog is a corn dog. A sandwich comes with two pieces of bread. I thought we talked about this. Let's see here. There was another one here. Hey, McGraw, Iran is calling the shots. We made them a force to be reckoned with, all because of Trump. This is Trump's war. What a mess. Hey, McGraw, I listen every night. Thank you. You have had so many odd people. How in the world do you do this every night? Darn, you're the best, kiddo. Stay with us. God knows this world needs you. Take care and stay as you are. Thank you, New York. Colin Powell's Pottery Barn lesson. If you broke it, you bought it. So there you go. All right. Anything else we got going on here? Let's do this. We'll take a quick break. America at Night. Back in a moment.
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3: If I were to ask you what makes for a good night's sleep, you'd probably say a dark, quiet room, not too many things on your mind. But every night when you go to get some Z's, how often do you really think about the temperature in your bedroom? Temperature may be one of the most underappreciated factors in sleep. That's according to the Senior Vice President of Research and Scientific Affairs at the National Sleep Foundation. We often hear about lights and screens and stress, but even modest changes in temperature and airflow can influence both how quickly you fall asleep and how deeply you stay asleep. Most experts will recommend a room temperature of 60 to 67 degrees Fahrenheit. You might also experiment with your sheets and what you actually wear to bed. Play around a bit and see what improves your sleep. You might be delightfully surprised. I'm Dr. Sanjay Gupta, helping you live a better life.
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12: Let's end on this one. First of all, thanks for the week. It was fun. It was exciting. It was exhilarating. We'll do it again next week. So thanks for checking in. I'm going to leave you with this. Earlier in the week, we found some sad news that Glenn Hansgard passed away. You might not know the name, but you definitely know his work. He was in a 2007 independent movie called Once. It was a wonderful story of an Irishman. It was an independent movie, and the story was about an Irishman who was walking the streets of Dublin singing songs. He meets up with this lovely woman and who's married, and they start a band together. The movie's called Once. In fact, the movie, the song Falling Slowly, won the 2008 Academy Award for Best Original Song. They then turned that movie into a Broadway show called Once, and I believe that show, if memory serves me right, that show, Once, won the Tony for Best Musical. A wonderful story. Just a good, down-home, wonderful story. The music is wonderful, and we found out this week that Glenn Hansard, I believe I'm saying his name right, he passed away at the age of 56. It was a motorcycle accident in Ireland. And so just a wonderful musician. And if you ever got a chance to see Once, his work is all over the internet. But what a lovely spirit. Never had a chance to meet the man. I just enjoyed his work from afar. But when that came over the transom this week, I had a little sadness because his work and that song Falling Slowly and that musical and the Broadway play, it was all wonderful. I think he had a bit part in The Commitments too, if I'm not mistaken. The Commitments, which is another great musical out there. So our thoughts and prayers go out to Glenn Hansard, frontman of the Irish band The Frames, who passed away at the age of 56. That's going to do it for us. Our executive director is Alex Hinton. Our engineer tonight is Richard Good. I'm McGraw-Milhaven. This is America at Night on Westwood One. You want to go to Duke's? Maybe we'll go to Joe's. I'll see you at Duke's Place. Have a great weekend, everybody.
1: 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Saxes do their tricks in Duke's Place.

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9: The arms. I'm Chris DeMeo, Fox News. President Trump says Hamas has agreed to give up their arms if Israel meets certain conditions. It's part of a Gaza peace deal.
10: President Trump touting this really as a major achievement. He also said it's one that simply would have been impossible to get done without the success the U.S. had already in the war against Iran.
11: It's a great breakthrough. Nobody thought that would be possible to disarm Hamas. That shows you how much success we're having with Iran.
10: Here in the region, we've gotten back into that rhythm of attacks, one side striking the other, the next night the other side striking, multiple drone attacks targeting U.S. bases in Kuwait, no casualties reported.
9: Fox's Steve Harrigan in Tel Aviv. Meanwhile, the U.S. and Israel are contemplating upping the pressure on Iran.
12: The British Telegraph newspaper is reporting a land blockade is under consideration by President Trump and Israeli Prime Minister Benjamin Netanyahu to increase economic pressure on the regime after months of attacks have failed to bring them to their knees. The article suggesting the plan could require the U.S. and Israel to petition Iran's neighbors to restrict or close border crossings, which would limit exports and imports to the country. Iran shares borders with seven different countries, including Iraq, Pakistan, and Turkey, which all maintain economic and political cooperation with Tehran.
9: Fox's Anita Vogel. The Justice Department dropping criminal charges against the former Olympian accused of damaging the Lincoln Memorial reflecting pool, saying new evidence shows damage to the pool was caused by a contractor's faulty installation, not vandalism. Labor Party candidate Bev Craig was elected mayor of Greater Manchester on Friday after a vote triggered by the departure of Andy Burnham to become Britain's prime minister. Craig won 66.3 of the votes in the runoff. 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
3: Police in Darby Township, Pennsylvania are looking for a suspect in connection to a shooting at a Walmart.
4: Police say the shooter fired off 5 to 10 shots inside the store. It remains an active police scene as police are looking for the shooter. Walmart employees rushed out of the store to get to safety, consoling each other after the frightening incident. Darby Township police tell Fox 29 around 7:25, an argument started between two male customers at the self-checkout line when a man in an orange hoodie and gray sweatpants began firing. A female Walmart employee, an innocent bystander in this, was struck in the calf. She was taken to the hospital with non-life threatening injuries. Now, the shooter fled the scene. Darby Township Police Chief Mike Sousa tells me they are trying to locate and ID the suspect. Police are looking at surveillance video from inside and outside the Walmart.
3: It's Fox 29's Jeff Skaversky. The Trump administration releases a long-awaited plan to deal with water shortages along the Colorado River, which provides water to 7 states.
5: Under the proposal from the U.S. Bureau of Reclamation, Arizona, California, and Nevada would take less water from the Colorado River, facing cuts up to 3 million acre-feet per year through 2036. While Colorado, Utah, New Mexico, and Wyoming would be spared from water cuts for now, the government would reassess the terms every 2 years. The plan comes after deadlocked negotiations between the states and Colorado River reservoirs is seeing record lows. Secretary of the Interior Doug Burgum says it provides the flexibility to respond to changing hydraulic conditions while preserving the opportunity for the basin states to continue working toward durable, consensus-based solutions. Kristen Goodwin, Fox News.
3: A Turkish man arrested in the UK on charges that the U.S. accuses him of aiding Hamas. A good day for stocks on Friday, the Dow finishing up 277 points. I'm Chris DeMeo. This is Fox.
6: A Better Life with Dr. Sanjay Gupta.
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10: 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Gary McNamara and Eric Harley talk about everything from politics to social issues and news of the day. 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
11: All across America, we are Red Eye Radio. He is Eric Harley and I'm Gary McNamara.
9: Well, this is a way to start the show here. And I didn't tell you that I wanted to bring this up first because I wanted to get your reaction to it.
11: All right. All right.
9: Democratic political strategist, the Serpent, James Carville, on Sunday said David Hogg, former Democratic National Committee vice chair, should succeed current chair Ken Martin, calling the DNC dysfunctional.
11: Well, you know, when I saw that, and I have seen it, I saw it, in fact, yesterday during the show, it was late in the show, and I saw that headline. I think I saw it at The Hill.
9: Yeah, it's The Hill, yeah.
11: Yeah, so I thought to myself, well, wait a minute. He's been screaming that the party's going batsoup crazy, and he wants David Hogg to be the leader of the party. But wouldn't that be the next logical move? There was a Wall Street Journal story talking about, you know, how this new, the DSA basically, they're a small group of radicals within the Democratic Party. And I thought, no, they're not. One of them is the mayor of New York City. I'm sorry, the president of New York City. And the, you know, this idea that the party.
9: The czar of New York City.
11: The czar. He's a dictator. But he's, look, you'd be closer to saying that than you would be if you said Trump is a dictator. I mean, you know, government-owned grocery stores. But then again, Trump is welcoming government-owned this and that, you know, to a certain extent. So who knows? No, I don't believe Trump is a dictator yet. But here's the thing.
9: well, during his third term, he was.
11: Yeah, during his, I think, maybe the fourth term, but I'll give you some leeway. It could be the third. But no, I saw that, you know, the party basically has a decision to make. And I thought, well, I think of Glenn Close in what was that movie with Michael Douglas where she boils the rabbit? What was that called? Fatal Attraction. Thank you, Ron. I will not be ignored. That's the DSA sitting over in the corner. They broke into your house while you were gone and sitting there waiting on you, making you boiled rabbit stew, saying they're not going to be ignored. They're absolutely bat soup crazy. And one of the things that David Hogg was talking about before he got the boot was that the party had not focused on his demographic, his age group, the people between 18 and 30. And they had ignored them. They had ignored them. Well, what's interesting is they got rid of him, but they started focusing on what? On younger candidates. You know, maybe David Hogg was before his time at the DNC, because it is a, you know, this is a radical situation for, you know, the Wall Street Journal article that, no, they're in charge of the party. The loudest, most radical faction of the Democratic Party, the DSA right now, is definitely in charge, well, which has me wondering what the 2028 convention well, as, is going to look like.
9: As we said yesterday, or it was the day before, they are in charge. How do we know they're in charge? Because the leaders, and that would be Jeffries and Schumer, over and over again keep saying it's all part of a big tent.
11: Right, they're including them.
9: So communism is part of the big tent.
11: They're not, you know, they're not setting them aside. They're not cutting them out.
9: Where you look at the Republican Party and most conservatives have sidelined, and they did it very quickly when you think about it. They sidelined, Candace Owen, Tucker Carlson.
11: Right.
9: They're not part of the mainstream anymore.
11: Right.
9: In fact, one of the things that's always talked about when you see that, you know, and I haven't heard much about it in the last couple of months, that J.D. Vance has to separate himself from Tucker Carlson.
11: You know, I've seen a lot over the past week or so about J.D. Vance and who he's aligned with, and, you know, who thinks of him, you know, who thought of him. There was somebody they mentioned in an article that was, you know, I was close to him before and then now not so much. And I thought to myself, you know, what direction is it going in 28 for, you know, because Marco Rubio is right up there, but he said he has said at least he's said it. I don't know if he's going to hold to that, that he would not challenge J.D. Vance. And so, you know, you look at J.D. Vance, and the question is, where does he stand? And it's kind of all over the place. You know, there has to be a concern within the party.
9: Well, I think, and again, I don't know. This is not my opinion. This is my observation of what's mm-hmm. going on with Republicans. You know, we've talked about Marco Rubio and yeah. the polling numbers and the fact that he's doing very, very good. I have no idea what kind of president he would be.
11: Well, I mean, if he's going to act like he did as a senator, then I'm, you know, I may not right. be fully on board. Right.
9: But when you look at the politics of it, the concern of the Republican Party and many members of the Republican Party is that J.D. Vance would be viewed as another term of Trump.
11: Right.
9: And they wish to move and go in a different direction, a right. significant portion of the Republican Party. It's like, fine, Trump did good, time to go in a different direction now. Still, the majority of the issues are the same, but we need to sell it in a different way.
11: But I
9: want to get back here, because I don't want to get too far off the original topic here.
11: Okay.
9: We'll get back to that. And but that's just the whole thing with the DNC. I just want to bring this up.
11: Mm-hmm.
9: Candidates can raise money. Tallarico can raise money. Why can't the DNC raise money? What is it? Is it because large corporations are looking at it and they're so unsure about the Democrats? Because normally corporations will give to both. They're hedging their bets.
11: Mm-hmm.
9: You know, you get some, we don't know who's going to win. And so we're going to give to both. Why can't the DNC, because you hear about all this dysfunction, but precisely what is the problem? I can't think of the woman that was the bundler, you know, the fundraiser for Biden that ended up, remember, she left.
11: Right.
9: I don't know where she is right now. I haven't seen her, you know, do anything, but she just, you know, she gave up, you know, as a fundraiser. She said basically because the Democratic Party has gone crazy and they're just not, you know, you know, they're just not in the mainstream anymore. And so she just, you know, she left. But what is the actual problem? Why can't one of the two major political parties as a party, not individual candidates, but as a party, is it because business and special interests even look at them and just say, we don't know where the hell they're going to go because of the DSA? Is that the, and if you put, and this is where, you know, this is Carville, let me use the quote. If David Hogg wants to take over, I ain't stopping you. Go ahead, man. I really don't care. And I don't think at the end of the day, well, they might be fine people. I know some of them are not particularly determined. And it's just like, what? Where are you going? Do you want him or do you not want him? If you don't care, why are you suggesting him? Carville's, you know, in his throne or whatever it is, his bed throne that he does all these different interviews in at times doesn't make any sense. The question I would ask him precisely is, why can't they raise money? What is the what is any corporation out there that would normally give to the DNC? Why aren't they doing it right now? What is the problem? If you go to those people in those companies and those billionaires or whoever they are that can raise a ton of money, why can't they raise money for the DNC? What actually is the problem? And if you're saying, well, I want David Hogg in there, well, then aren't you saying, all right, the DSA takes over?
11: Well, that's the first thing I read into it when I saw it at the Hill.
9: Yeah.
11: I want this new young group of individuals to come in and take over. They need to be more radical. That's what David Hogg was calling for in his very limited time.
9: Right.
11: As second in command. And that's,
9: for a week,
11: the first sergeant or whatever you call it there at the DNC. That was what he was screaming about. In fact, that was really what got him the boot. Think about that.
9: And that's why I look at Carville and go, what the hell are you talking about? You're saying the DSA is killing them, and then you're saying David Hogg should be the head of the DNC. None of it makes sense. It's like you're calling them dysfunctional. Your opinions are dysfunctional.
11: I get the impression that Carville wakes up every day and sees something and is not in, and I mean, not the bubble of today, but bubble, the bubble of whatever post is in front of me right now. And then he jumps on it without thinking of anything. Forget about the bubble of today. He's in the bubble of right now. And then he sounds off on it. Get out of bed every once in a while. Maybe that much alcohol in your home isn't healthy.
9: He's not sick or anything, is he?
11: I hope not.
9: I haven't heard anything.
11: I haven't heard anything. But it seems like the guy posts from his bed a lot, and that's kind of creepy. Yeah.
9: But I haven't seen
11: not
9: anybody.
11: Even Epstein did that.
9: What I haven't seen is any coverage from any major media outlet, conservative or liberal. What is the precise? We know it's a story. The RNC, what, has like $175 million, and the DNC is in debt and trying to use anything that they have that they own as collateral to get loans to keep on going. Why? Why will not corporations and special interests give to the DNC? They can raise money for their specific candidates. What is the problem? Why can't they do it? Now, I'm okay with the DNC not being able to raise money. I'm just asking the question, what is changing? What in the landscape has changed over the last 2 years where the RNC is just getting money through the roof and the DNC might be holding an auction or you might see them, Pawn Stars or whatever it is.
11: Yeah. Well, or they have to get a big celebrity dinner, you know. Yeah. $20,000 a plate or whatever. Julia Roberts comes in, you know, and makes a big donation. They have to get the big donors, and they still have the big donors. George Soros is still very active. We know that.
9: Mm-hmm.
11: But the reason you can't get the grassroots and the reason you can't get the corporations on board, I believe, is very clear. Because of the direction of the party in those blue states, they know they want that nationwide. The Democrats want to make sure that that kind of policy is going to be a national policy. That's the attempt.
9: You know, and I go and I check it. You know, I just put it into, you know, AI, and I know all this stuff. But just like, okay, what is there anything new? Because in AI, in Google AI, they do, you know, tell you what their references are. But it's like the DNC is struggling with fundraising due to donor fatigue from the 2024 election. And frustration with leadership about what? And then say over withheld post-election audits, high operational costs. Many donors and bundlers remain angry over how the money was spent during the 2024 presidential cycle, the withheld audits, low morale. Well, why would there be low morale? Carried over debts, expensive digital acquisition, dispersed spending. But you can make that case probably for any political party that they don't spend the money the way you wish them to spend the money. Why can't the DNC raise anything? Or do they look at it? Do these bundlers look at it and go, we might as well give to a candidate because we know what the candidate will use the money for, which will be advertising.
11: Right. But it's, you know, then it gets back to the content of the message. Yeah. You know, and I think this is something that's been... I don't think it's slowly boiling, but certainly been on the pot for even going back further than 2 years. Go back to 2019. December 3rd, 2019, Kamala Harris bails out because, first of all, she's just a weak candidate. Nobody knows what she believes because she can't form a coherent sentence. But she had no money coming into her campaign, and she, you know, the morale was at an all-time low. But I think if you apply that outside of her inability to actually form a sentence and give a good speech, tell me who in the party has given a good speech that has really motivated people outside of the Democratic Party, outside of the radical faction of the Democratic Party.
9: Plattner.
11: Right? Really, who was it? It was Obama. If you want to talk about reaching out to outside the party and this euphoria that came about and led to the election of and his win in 2008. That was it.
9: Oh, okay, you don't mean Obama now. You mean Obama then?
11: Yeah.
9: Okay.
11: Yeah. Who was the last Democrat to do that? There isn't anybody doing that anymore. We're going to punish. So you want the private sector, who's going to get the brunt of that punishment, to give you checks? You want the big CEOs, the big money makers in those industries, to write you checks as individuals?
9: Or is it a combination of the fact of they believe the money was spent wrong, and they also see the direction, and they look and go, you guys are being taken over by the DSA. We just can't support that.
11: Well, that and what direction? Because the rules change every day. I'm giving my money today because I believe in, you know, let's say it's Mamdani or, I don't know, AOC. And then all of a sudden, it just changes in a heartbeat because the rules, their rule book, changes every single day. So what are you investing in? You might be investing in one thing today, and then it's something totally different by the time you get to Election Day.
9: We are Red Eye Radio.
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0: Beer Runner Radio. He's Eric Carlin. I'm Gary McNamara. I was thinking of Lindy Lee, who left the Democratic Party in late 2024 and was a loyal fundraiser for them for years. And actually was started fundraising for Trump.
1: Yeah. It's interesting because a young lady by the name of Evan Barker, there was a piece in the New York Post the other day that I bookmarked. I was a ruthless fundraiser who helped progressives infiltrate the Democratic Party until it all became unbearable. And she said, in March of 22, I realized the weight of what progressives had become, and it was unbearable. This was my last straw. And she voted for Trump in 24. And this is somebody who said in high school she actually campaigned for Obama. She was a community organizer for Hillary Clinton in 2015. She did all these things helping, again, progressives infiltrate the Democratic Party. But it had gone too far, and in 24. And she wrote a book based on that called Nothing Left. Her name is Evan Barker. But it's really interesting to see this, because if it is happening from within, it was bound to happen, because identity politics builds this. Everybody has their own rule book now, and you don't belong. You're an oppressor. Even Mamdani, to a certain extent, is becoming an oppressor.
0: Oh, The Hill says Carville is recovering from hernia surgery.
1: Yeah. Get well soon.
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1: And I'm Gary McNamara along with Eric Hurley. Fauci to testify later on today. We'll get to that in just 1 minute.
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1: You know, we've gone over the things that Fauci said and what the truth ended up being numerous times here, even in the past week and a half, knowing that Fauci was going to testify. Just wanted to talk a little bit about the response I saw on social media yesterday. There really was no response to what he said versus what the truth was from the left. What I saw yesterday was, Fauci's a great guy. He's really a great guy. I saw someone said, well, I don't believe he's evil. He's extremely vain. And yes, he did mislead and get a bunch of things wrong. Well, I forgot what was in the mainstream media say, well, yeah, it shows the contradictions, but there's no smoking gun. And I went, it's sort of like we've been asking the question, you know, what's transphobic mean? What does a smoking gun mean here? He can't be charged with anything except lying before Congress. Where what I want from this is a document in history of what we were told by officials like Fauci, and what the reality actually was, and why they were attempting to hide the truth. And there's no doubt in my mind at all, based on the evidence. I don't base it on the fact that Fauci once liked Trump, adored Trump, and then disliked Trump, and then liked Biden. I don't make my judgment that, oh, he's such a grandfather-like figure. None of that at all taints our impressions at all. It's simply what he said and what he did based on what we now know is fact, or what he did to hide any type of any other opinion, for example, as he did when it came to where COVID came from, where what he was saying in the diaries was not what he was saying in public, and he needs to be held accountable, or not accountable. We need to get, because he's not going to be held accountable for it. You need to get him on record so history, the history cloud. I keep saying the history books. So we won't be reading books by 2036. Everything stops, as Elon Musk has said. Money doesn't matter anymore, or whatever. Mm. By the way, we'll have to talk about that one. But. That's really all I saw. Nobody will actually address on the left what Fauci said privately based on what he said publicly. Now, the only other thing I saw, and they were jumping on it, was that, well, it was his diary, and the government has no business going in a diary. From what we know, everything that he wrote was on government servers. If you write it on government servers, it's not private. And it was so funny because there was a debate, Eric, yesterday going on. And they weren't a diary. They were on government government servers so you can have them. Yes, but they were still a diary and they were still his private thoughts. It's like, oh my God.
3: Yeah.
1: This is, you know, the de-evolution. Devo should have done a song on de-evolution of the internet, on social media.
3: Yeah.
1: Because it was just hysterical. And then that became the sidebar. It's like, well, can a diary be done? Well, of course a diary can be. You can call it whatever you want. He wrote stuff about what he believed, and it was different than what he was saying publicly, whatever the hell you want to call it.
2: Well, nobody's making the claim that it was illegal to obtain this information. Nobody from the beginning, in fact, tried
1: to.
2: In fact, the liberal activist media ignored it.
1: Yes.
2: And so now you look at it and say, is anybody debating whether he wrote this or not?
1: No,
2: they're not.
1: That's all that matters.
2: And right. So let's now get to the truth. The American people deserve the truth on this. And, you know, this is the same group. They built this adoration for him when he was telling them to mask up, when he was telling, basically because he brags about getting the school shut down.
1: Yeah.
2: And he lied about that.
1: Right. Yeah, he did on that. Absolutely.
2: But then in his diary, dear diary. How did he start those notes? Dear me, you are so wonderful. Everyone loves you. The Newsweek piece was so terrific.
1: Oh, God, I saw that. Yeah.
2: This is the kind of ego that comes with the kind of attention and power that you get in a situation like that. And for someone in that position, it's rare. Let's hope it's rare. Let's hope that we don't get to a pandemic with something else more dangerous, which is the whole point
1: right.
2: of getting to the truth. How did this happen?
1: I did see, because I went through so many comments. I did see, I don't know if I saved it or not. I'll see if I did, but I don't have that window up here at the moment where somebody was saying, don't you understand what was going on? There was pure panic. There was pure panic. Well, right. And when there's pure panic, the truth should come out. You just don't say there was true panic, so whatever anybody says goes, because you'd never say that about a Republican.
2: Right.
1: If it was a Republican candidate or whatever. The more the crazy panic happens, the more important it is to know what the truth is. For example, putting seniors close together during COVID in nursing homes and putting people that had COVID in there.
2: And we had already learned a lesson from that and how dangerous it was, yet Governor Cuomo at the time believed it wasn't that dangerous.
1: And so, the more the panic that is not the because there was so much panic, it justifies anything that he did. It doesn't.
2: No.
1: It's just the opposite.
2: No, no.
1: The whole role of scientists is not to panic.
2: Right. It's to get down to exactly how this happened. And, you know, this was the real tell in the back and forth between Fauci and Rand Paul was the fact that he was so evasive in his answers. Keep in mind, he's not in an elected position, right? He's not running for office yet. He's not there to do anything except talk about the science behind what happened.
1: Mm-hmm.
2: His expertise, his purview, and the only thing he did is run around in circles.
1: What would have been early on the right thing that you could say would be fair for Fauci to say, you know, because we know they held the meeting and it was basically 10 to 2 that the people in that meeting with Fauci 10 to 2 believed that this thing could have been made, you know, could have been made by man.
2: Right.
1: This was done, and it was 10 to 2.
2: Right.
1: He didn't come out and say it was 10 to 2. He should have said, we have a meeting where the majority believe this and a minority believe that, and we're still searching it.
2: That's a solid answer.
1: Right,
2: and by the way, would be the truth.
1: Right.
2: And you don't have to commit one way or the other.
1: Right. Why couldn't he, and we're still doing research on it.
2: Right.
1: And I haven't made up my mind on it yet, but you don't sit there and say, especially when we know, think about this. Oh my gosh. I mean, they knew it, but in January, it was January he was saying that it didn't come from the market.
2: Yeah.
1: We were hardly talking about COVID in January.
2: No, in fact, it really didn't heat up until the end of February and into March.
1: Right. And then by April, May, where they're still talking about it came from the market.
2: Right.
1: And that, by the way, that helped drive the panic that nature created this. It means it could be anywhere, anywhere, anywhere, anywhere. If nature created it there, why can't it create it, you know, in the United States and 1,000 other places? People were talking. Well, no, if we would have said now we believe it was man-made and probably came from Wuhan. That's the majority consensus at this particular moment.
2: Yeah.
1: And then you saw the whole thing about the CIA when he talked about that was publicized a lot yesterday.
2: Mm-hmm.
1: That the CIA had said, no, we believe that, you know, China is involved in this.
2: Right.
1: And then why? Because remember, when the president was calling it, the China virus was racist.
2: Oh,
1: remember
2: that?
1: Yeah. And you talked about it yesterday. Was it Pelosi going to Chinatown?
2: Going to Chinatown.
1: We won't deal with this racism.
2: Right.
1: You're bringing racism into anything, and this is simply a disease, and the goal is to figure out where it came from. And so you tell the truth. If you would have told the truth and said, no, we believe it came from this particular source, and probably the consensus from the scientists so far, early, the majority believe, not that there isn't a minority that doesn't believe otherwise, but the majority believe this, people would say, okay, we know where ground zero is. We know it's not going to just appear in Louisiana.
2: Well, you know, and for the left, it didn't break until Jon Stewart went on his buddy's TV show. Stephen Colbert.
1: When was that? 2022 or what?
2: It was late in the game. And you could not talk about it on social media. If you tried to say anything about it, then you were going to be throttled. You were going to be shut down. Your account was going to be suspended. And he goes on, of all shows, the Colbert Show, and does his rant.
1: June 14th, 2021.
2: Yeah. So we're talking well over a year into this whole thing.
1: Yeah.
2: And you couldn't talk about it. You could not post anything. And the left and Stewart making the point in a funny way, but it was funny because it was true. It was observational humor that had every bit of truth behind it. And after that, the liberals just kind of broke away. They were just like, maybe we can talk about it. Maybe we can at least have a discussion about it. It started to break open. On the right, we were looking at it for what it was. There were things we didn't know in the first month, in the first 2 months, in the first 3 months. But we started to see the pattern.
1: Mm-hmm.
2: And quite frankly, we assess our own risks every single day. And we know with a virus that acts a lot like the flu, you protect the elderly. And you often protect children. And anybody with any underlying disease. And those were the basics. We knew that. But they wanted more control. And they were getting.
1: Well, that was initially on. Then we found out later you didn't have to protect the children.
2: Exactly. Right. That was the exception to that.
1: Right.
2: That with that virus, children actually in any age group were actually the safest.
1: Right. We are Red Eye Radio.
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0: We are Red Eye Radio. He's Eric Carly, and I'm Gary McNamara. I saw a number of people on X say, well, I believe Fauci's going to take the fifth. It's like, well, why? He doesn't need to take the fifth.
1: Yeah, right.
0: The only thing that they can, and Comer said it yesterday, as we know, he was pardoned. He was pardoned for anything he might have done.
1: Right.
0: So if he comes out and says, no, I stole money. I stole COVID money. I'm not accusing him of doing that. Hypothetically, couldn't do anything. The only thing he can be charged for is lying before Congress now. That's it.
1: Yeah.
0: Why would you take the fifth?
1: Right.
0: You would only take the fifth because you don't want to go down in history as somebody who said one thing in leading the COVID fight, you know, or believing one thing or not reporting the truth to the American people.
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4: Peace deal. I'm Deborah Valentine, Fox News. President Trump reporting Hamas has agreed to drop all arms, and he's saying Israel's on board. Fox's Steve Harrigan has the latest from Tel Aviv.
5: President Trump says he's doing something long considered impossible, disarming Hamas, forging a stable peace, and beginning a withdrawal of Israeli forces.
6: Most people said that would be a deal that would be undoable. It's a very complex situation over there. The people are very complex and difficult. If you go 4 months ago, 5 months ago, a deal like that would have been impossible.
5: The president acknowledged there will be ups and downs in what is expected to be weeks of intense negotiations to decide what weapons will be turned over to whom and which nations will be on the ground to enforce the peace.
4: Critics from both Palestinian and Israel are worried how their respective countries will move forward and don't know if the peace will last after all the damage done. The United Kingdom Maritime Trade Operations reports a tanker was struck by an unknown projectile northeast of Oman. The projectile caused damage to the tanker's engine room. No casualties or environmental impact are reported. A man arrested in the UK on U.S. charges of aiding a terror group. Fox's Lisa Lucera reports.
7: Mohammed Yusuf Hasna of Istanbul, Turkey, is facing charges of conspiring to provide material support to a foreign terror organization, conspiring to finance terrorism, and financing terrorism. He was arrested in the UK and is being held pending extradition to the U.S. Manhattan U.S. Attorney Jamie McDonald says Hasna worked with Hamas senior leadership since at least 2023 to deliver supplies, food, and money to the terror group disguised as humanitarian aid. Each charge carries a maximum of 20 years in prison. In New York City, Lisa Lucera, Fox News.
4: A magnitude 5.7 quake has struck the Hokkaido region of Japan. 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
9: A disgraced former congressman has agreed to pay up following his latest controversy.
10: Ex-lawmaker George Santos of New York will pay $35,000 as part of a deal to end a federal investigation after he made big bucks on the prediction marketplace site Kalshi. The Republican made a bet against his own plans to attend President Trump's State of the Union address earlier this year. He obviously won. Kalshi reported Santos to regulators. The former lawmaker is no stranger to Congress. Controversy. Santos was expelled from Congress after he revealed he made up several aspects of his life story. He was also charged with wire fraud and identity theft. Tom Graham, Fox News.
9: The U.S. Attorney's Office in Washington, D.C., filing a motion to dismiss a case against former Olympian canoeist David Hearn. He's accused of vandalizing the reflecting pool in front of the Lincoln Memorial. Fox's David Spunt has details.
11: The reason, the DOJ says in court papers, the evidence was not originally known to prosecutors, and it suggests the installation of the new coating was botched, and that led to the damage. The DOJ alleges the Interior Department did not give prosecutors documents in a timely manner and withheld important information, arguing they wouldn't have sought an indictment in the first place if the Department of Interior was more forthcoming. Earlier this summer, the reflecting pool, after undergoing a multi-million dollar renovation, began showing signs of peeling paint. David Hearn maintains he's innocent. He was charged with vandalism. President Trump made many comments about the vandalism at the time.
9: A judge still has to sign off on the request to dismiss the case. The Department of Justice admits prosecutors do not have a solid case to move forward. The Big Ten and Southeastern Conferences agreed Friday night to support a Senate bill that seeks to regulate college sports. I'm Deborah Valentine. This is Fox News.
12: A better life with Dr. Sanjay Gupta.
13: I don't know about you, but my social media feeds are flooded with lotions and potions and gadgets, all promising to unlock different components of longevity. But if you log off, take a step back from all the hype, you'll find that the actual keys to a longer, healthier life are hiding in plain sight. There are four of them. Number one, nutrition. The Mediterranean diet really is the gold standard. Number two, exercise. You should be getting 150 minutes of moderate intensity exercise or 75 minutes of vigorous intensity exercise every week, plus strength training and stretching. Number three, sleep. Sleep is when your body and your brain repair themselves. You should be getting 7 to 9 hours a night. And finally, number four, often gets forgotten, socialization. It's not a bonus. It's a necessity for a healthy life, finding a sense of community, purpose, and belonging. I'm Dr. Sanjay Gupta, helping you live a better life.
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19: Now, it's Red Eye Radio. Gary McNamara and Eric Harley talk about everything from politics to social issues and news of the day. Whether you're up late or you're just starting your day, welcome to the show. From the Relief Factor Studios, this is Red Eye Radio.
20: All across America, we are Red Eye Radio. He is Eric Harley and I'm Gary McNamara. We've had a lot of talk since the DSA has come around about socialism and communism and free markets and capitalism and all that neat stuff. It's a great opportunity to talk about it. I was just looking at Jonathan Turley from yesterday on X. It appears that the majority of Spaniards are not feeling that warmth of collectivism. A new poll shows 6 out of 10 Spaniards hold negative opinions of the socialist prime minister's government. This is why socialists often have to wait for memories to pass to get young people, as in New York, to embrace their ideology. It is a cyclical boom and bust pattern where socialist waits for new generations to buy into the same failed policies of prior generations.
0: I've been saying that for years. It's cyclical. You yeah. wait for oh, yeah. a new generation that knows nothing about it.
20: Yep.
0: You know, and that's exactly what happens. You know, it's interesting because I don't know to what extent young people are willfully ignorant and on what topics. But clearly, anyone supporting the DSA is willfully ignorant or, for some demented reason, believes socialism and communism can work. Maybe they're buying into that whole thing that we heard a few times. Oh, but this is America. We can do it right. We'll do it differently. Doesn't work that way. And it never has. And it's interesting. I was watching the opening remarks. It was actually from C-SPAN. Margo Cleveland reposted it on X, and I forget the account that posted it. But it was Justice Scalia from years ago talking about what sets us apart. And it's not just the Bill of Rights. Our Constitution, the separation of powers, and he did, it's a very interesting speech. In fact, I'll repost it. It's a very interesting speech that he gave, and he was absolutely right. And the thing is they believe these individuals are either clueless or they want to be part of the power grab. Because if you're clueless and you think you're going to get something out of it, and there were plenty of those during the Obama years. They thought things were going to change. They were going to, you know, he's going to pay for my house. He's going to pay for my car. He's going to, you know, do all of this. There were people, the day that the Affordable Care Act was signed into law, there were people calling doctor's offices saying, I want an appointment because Obamacare. So there are plenty of people out there that are willfully ignorant. And we say willfully ignorant, you've got to go out of your way to not know the facts these days because everyone has a smartphone. You can't make an excuse in 2026.
20: I think one of the best things that has come up, though, is Mamdani's grocery store.
0: Yeah.
20: Because, you know, you and I always, we look not what's being said necessarily inside the Beltway, even though what you can get on social media at times is still within the Beltway, but it's, you know, maybe it is more people that agree what's inside the Beltway, but are actually outside the Beltway, but mm-hmm. they pay attention to it.
0: Mm-hmm.
20: But, you know, we know you can tell by social media if the liberals believe they have a point.
0: Yeah.
20: They right. will come out and defend it. You know, you and I were talking about the whole Fauci thing, and it was like, okay, what are they going to come out? And the first thing I saw yesterday was a bunch of posts saying, these are his private diaries. I'm like, okay, that's the first shot. It's false because they were done on government servers, and that's going to be the answer to it. That was the answer that was gotten. But, you know, that was, okay, let's throw whatever we can, you know, at the wall and then just, you know, see where it goes. But, you know, of course, it was a bunch of malarkey.
0: Yeah.
20: And with the grocery stores, do you see any liberal? I've not seen a liberal say this is a great idea. Because any liberal knows they understand the bureaucracy that is created. You know, we talked about the amount of money. We've gone through what it costs to build and start up a grocery store in the private sector compared to how Mamdani is doing it. We've talked about how socialists and communists have to lie. You're going to have cheap groceries, 30% off on these particular items, We've already told you what's going to happen, and the fact is they aren't, because they have a superior business model, being able to lower prices 30%. They're simply having somebody else pay for it.
0: Mm-hmm.
20: And so the entire thing is a lie. And as we said, liberals can't argue with the point, the old Milton Friedman point, that if you're going to have welfare, get rid of the bureaucracy. Don't have 27 departments handing out money. You create an unnecessary bureaucracy. Simply say, bring last year's earnings,
0: mm-hmm.
20: show us your ID, and we'll give you $100 a week.
0: Yeah.
20: Go to the grocery store and get what you want.
0: If their goal was to help people.
20: Right. If they really cared, that's what they would do. They would not set up a bureaucracy where so much of the money is wasted and not going to the people that they claim to help. Because there's only going to be a very small portion of what's in the grocery store that will be 30% off or 30% lower, which somebody else is actually paying for. It's not really 30% lower. Why are you creating a grocery store where the majority of things will be market price, yet you have a huge bureaucracy running it?
0: Yeah.
20: Why?
0: Yeah, it's, you know, this is again, a demonstration of, well, it's an attempt at a demonstration to show that the government can own things and make it right.
20: Let me change this. You would have to, because you know what's going to happen if you just give out the money. It's not going to be paid for groceries. You would have to, with the local groceries in whatever area you wish to develop, more access to people being able to get groceries, you would give a voucher to them that could only be used at that particular store.
0: Food stamps. That's what I said yesterday.
20: Right.
0: Yeah, you just give them food stamps.
20: Right. Food
0: city,
20: stamps would be,
0: city,
20: right,
0: city, food city stamps. Administered food right. stamps
20: if
0: is
20: you,
0: the way to go.
20: Right.
0: If you actually really want to help people.
20: Right. If you truly cared about the people that you claim that you care about, you would make it so they could just go to a regular grocery store with the money that they have. You would not set up something where so much is wasted in a bureaucracy. That is the proof that Mandani actually doesn't care about you.
0: Right.
20: Argue that point, liberals. You can't.
0: Nope.
20: Did you see that? The small business people, I just love this one. Oh, my God. The immigrant community has filed suit against Mamdani creating unfair competition. And it's the immigrant community, the bodegas, whatever, the immigrant. So Mamdani is working against the immigrant community also.
0: Well, you know, what's funny is that I always pictured the government owned grocery stores, the Mamdani's, come shop at Mamdani's store. I pictured it basically as a bodega because it was going to be limited in its offerings. And it was going to be, you know, smaller than your massive stores. These aren't going to be giant stores. The last thing you want, by the way, is the media walking through. Because remember that 30% discount is limited.
20: Yeah.
0: So all that stuff is going to be gone, which means you're not going to have the same supply chain run. There are going to be, just like in the Soviet Union, major empty spots on shelves. And the media is going to be walking through with cameras. And if the media is not doing it, YouTubers will be doing it.
20: Oh, yeah, yeah.
0: Don't get Michael Rappaport started. He'll be the first one in with a camera. And that's what you're going to see. You're going to see how sad it really is and how horrible the idea is. But I want to go back to what you said a minute ago. Who out there on the left is promoting this as a great idea?
20: Yeah.
0: Aside from Mamdani. In fact, Mamdani is in He's against the ropes. He's in defensive posture. He's having to answer specific questions. This goes back to that group of individuals, and it was a significant group that said they, before the election, they were going to vote for Mamdani, but they also believed his ideas wouldn't work. I can't explain. They just liked the guy. And it was just going to be based on that. I don't know. I can't tell you. But this is what happens. What should you see? What do you normally see? Even the Green New Deal had more Democrats on board trying to push it.
20: Oh, right? Yeah.
0: And it's a horrible, I mean, it would be a massive, massive step toward communism.
20: Right.
0: And you had, but you had Democrats out there pushing it and pushing it and pushing it. In this case, Mamdani seems to be the only one, or anybody in his administration. And where is the hype? Because wouldn't you, even if you're not in New York, let's not even include AOC. If you're a Democrat outside of New York, wouldn't you want to demonstrate that this could work? This is going to work. This is a great idea. This is why it's going to work. And eventually we could do this nationwide. Wouldn't that be the hype?
20: Yeah. Yeah. I haven't
0: I haven't seen
20: even the DSA jump behind. You would think that they would jump behind nationalized grocery stores.
0: Right.
20: Now, they talk about, you know, all large corporations should be government owned. So maybe they've just
0: thrown,
20: They've just thrown that
0: It's a given would be grocery stores. Yeah.
20: Okay. Right. Just a given.
0: Yeah.
20: It's like, well, no, we don't need to talk about it because it's going to be a given. And
0: yeah. The People's Republic of Kroger. I like Kroger the way it is. Leave it alone. It's, you know, it's the, it, but this is, that's it. That's, they, this would be, and by the way, we asked yesterday because something came up, but there was a line about the workers. And we were wondering if that means they would be prevented from forming a union.
20: From preventing, yeah, because we had seen that it's the, what was the word? What was the wording that was used?
0: I forget.
20: Because you and I saw the wording.
0: I forget what it was.
20: And I asked the question, does that mean they can't strike?
0: Right.
20: Are you taking away their ability to strike?
0: Right.
20: Is that what you're doing there?
0: They get a government city union, you know, but they don't get the, and are those, now it says, you know, there's going to be private sector involvement here, but there also has to be on the ground in those stores. There would have to be some government, some city workers, right? I mean,
20: private contractors are going to run the stores, they say.
0: Well, that's what they say, but right. At some level, where is that divide?
20: Right.
0: Where does
20: exactly.
0: The city start a stop right. And the private sector or the contractor, you know, it's all in, you know, it's all one and the same because they have to play by the city's rules. Whoever the contractor is.
20: The biggest kick I got out of it, it hasn't happened yet, but I was anticipating it, was when I saw the immigrant business owners sue Mamdani, citing unfair competition. And I want to see the defense of the city. Well, these immigrants are ripping us off.
0: Yeah. Exactly.
20: I want to see that coming from the or
0: being, you know, I mean,
20: it's not the immigrants. The Jews are controlling the immigrants who own the bodegas.
0: Oh, well, it will be, if the left is spouting it, you know there's going to be anti-Semitism in there.
20: It's like I was trying to figure out how do you get anti-Semitism into the argument.
0: That'll be it. I'm sure someone's going to make that. What?
20: The Jews own the commercial property that the immigrants buy, and so if we, again, do price controls on even commercial real estate.
0: Right.
20: I'm sorry.
0: Yeah. Well, you know, and that's their conundrum, is that they're not going to be able to promote it. You can't. How do you even advertise it? What's it going to be on the mayor's website, on the city website? I mean, you know, it's going to be all over the news. They're going to get a lot of free advertising. When the first store finally opens, I don't even know when that's going to be. They pushed it back. And the costs are skyrocketing as compared to what they said initially going to be.
20: It'll be mob day one.
0: Oh, yeah, yeah, yeah. No, I think, out of curiosity. Lived there, I would go out of curiosity.
20: So would I, yeah.
0: I'd be like Michael Rappaport with my camera going, but I'd definitely want to check it out.
20: And I think you asked one of the best questions yesterday. Will shoplifting be encouraged because they're only trying to get food?
0: Well,
20: government grocery store.
0: Right. If they're stealing food, they're only trying to feed their families.
20: We are Red Eye Radio.
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3: Extreme heat in the western two-thirds of the nation is expected to continue. An example of this record-breaking heat from USDA meteorologist Brad Rippey.
4: Saturday, July 25th, we actually saw an all-time record high temperature of 112 degrees in Rapid City, South Dakota.
3: And while high temperatures are expected to back off slightly this week, potential ag impacts remain.
4: Putting a tremendous amount of stress on rangeland and pastures, as well as rain-fed summer crops. And even for irrigated crops, those temperatures get up in the 110 degree range, and that can really take a toll on those crops, not to mention boosting irrigation demands to an extreme level just to keep crops somewhat healthy in that extreme heat.
3: Relief, however, comes to the Central Plains this week, as leakage to the southwestern monsoon is bringing both cloudiness and rains to parts of the region. I'm Rod Bain reporting for the U.S. Department of Agriculture in Washington, D.C.
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0: We are Red Eye Radio. He's Eric Harley, and I'm Gary McNamara. So we started this out talking about Jonathan Turley, talking about Spain and how 6 and 10 now don't like the socialist prime minister, where socialism is going in Spain. And he made the point. He goes, look, they just wait out generations.
1: Yeah.
0: It's cyclical, as we've talked about before,
1: right,
0: and it comes back again. But if you look at history, if you look at the history of economic economic societies, you know, it's the one that works the most is the one that's voluntary.
1: Sure.
0: Yeah. And that's free markets.
1: Yep.
0: When you start coercing people, you start perverting the marketplace.
1: Yep.
0: And when government starts wanting to control the means of production and, you know, and own corporations, that's when the people that claim they hate monopolies love the ultimate monopoly.
1: Yes.
0: That's using other people's money.
1: Right.
0: It's amazing.
1: Yeah.

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1: And he is Eric Harley, and I'm Gary McNamara, who just a couple of years ago, who had the one sane person in the Democratic Party, John Fetterman? 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
1: All right, so I was just going through, again, social media yesterday, and it's like, oh, Fetterman's appearing a lot. Let's hear what John has to say.
2: All right.
1: Remember how liberal people thought he was going to be.
2: Yeah, yeah.
1: Remember that?
2: Yeah, sure.
1: And now his popularity with Republicans is, probably 40, 50 points higher than Democrats.
2: Oh, yeah, I'd say probably.
1: But here's Fetterman on CNBC. Here we go.
4: I agree. That's my point. It's like I said that on my own socials. I'm like, this is not a big tent kind of like, well, you know, like, you know, abolish prisons, abolish the border, abolish the presidency, abolish the Pentagon. I mean, these are crazy people. And now they are electing people across our country, you know, Colorado, even in my own state, definitely in New York City right now. And some of those people like Mandami are doing dangerous thing. Could you imagine if I just announced that, you know, I'm going to arrest so-and-so in Pennsylvania, or you're not welcome here in my state. You know, he's a clown, and now he's putting the list of people that owns homes in New York. You know, don't put people on lists. They haven't done anything wrong. And they're behaving in truly bizarre ways. And that seems like what the DSA wants more and more. And now, why aren't more Democrats? Isn't it? It's incumbent on us, Republican and Democrat side, to police your own ranks.
1: Let's get more from Fetterman here. Here we go.
4: This is not a big tent kind of like, well, you know, like, you know, abolish prisons, abolish the border, abolish the presidency, abolish the Pentagon. I mean, these are crazy people.
1: Okay, it's the same one. The intro was, it said it was different. But let's go to, this is, again, another Democrat. This is Melissa DeRosa, remember, who worked for Cuomo.
2: Yeah.
1: Yeah. All right. Remember, she's a Democrat. Here we go. All right.
5: I don't know who in the DSA brain trust is sitting around saying it's a good idea to unleash the cast of One Flew Over the Cuckoo's Nest within 100 days of the midterms, because right now the best thing that the Republican Party has going for them is the DSA media tour.
3: I mean, seriously, it's the only lively part of the party, right? It's and I say lively because it's getting all the attention. They are doing every media, any and every media. They're doing the more right-leaning media. The DSA is out there.
1: I saw this article, Abigail Anthony, National Review. They have no idea what we think. The online discord about ideological bias in academia proves that leftists do not know what conservative beliefs are. In the past week, there has been some popular threads and insightful discussions on social media about the presence of conservatives and conservatism, or more accurately, the lack thereof, in universities. Below, I paraphrase responses contributed by individuals defending the state of academia in no particular order. All right, and this is what she's doing to make her point. Conservatives oppose education itself. This is what the left's saying. Mm. Conservatives oppose education itself, independent of what is being taught at educational institutions or how they lean politically, and therefore do not train enough qualified people to work at universities. Universities are for literate people. Therefore, conservatives are excluded. Universities do not directly discriminate against conservatives on the basis of ideology. They simply maintain rigorous intellectual and scholarly standards that conservatives fail to meet. Conservatives necessarily hold conservative beliefs, none of which are intellectually defensible positions, and therefore conservatives are unfit for academia. Five, conservatives support Trump, so they must be stupid and therefore do not belong in universities. Intelligent people lean to the left, and because academia is for intelligent people, academia leans to the left. Academia leans to the left because reality and truth lean to the left. Universities do have viewpoint diversity by virtue of having different disciplines and specialized schools. Therefore, the complaints about a lack of viewpoint diversity is unfounded.
3: Right.
1: Yeah. Conservatives are almost always bad writers and therefore do not meet scholarly standards.
3: Okay.
1: Conservatives are anti-intellectual and do not believe in the underlying methodologies necessary for producing legitimate scholarship. An example of conservatives rejecting methodology is apparent in their belief that there are two biological sexes. So you are not an intelligent person. You're anti-intellectual if you believe in the science of biology.
3: Mm-hmm.
1: By the way, that's the only thing that they bring up, which, of course, is the worst thing that they could possibly bring up.
3: Yeah.
1: Because the anti-intellectuals are the ones that are defined science.
3: Right.
1: But what's really interesting is I disagree with the premise of the article in National Review. Mm-hmm. They have no idea what we think. Yes, they do. That's why they won't debate. That's why they won't actually say, you know, for example, the conservatives are right. Socialism isn't going to work in grocery stores. They don't argue that point.
3: Right.
1: They're not arguing the points. You know, they're trying, as we know, since they brought up the radical transgender movement, that if you believe that there are two biological sexes, that you're anti-intellectual. How? They won't argue the point. We know that. We know how, you know, how it goes in the radical transgender movement. You shut down the conversation. You need to shut up. You're transphobic. It's name calling. They don't want to discuss the issues. It's just the opposite. I disagree with Abigail. I think they know exactly where Republicans stand. They don't believe they can debate them, which is why they demonize them.
3: Well, and you demonize in order to avoid the debate.
1: Exactly.
3: You call them bigots.
1: Yeah.
3: You call them, you know, whatever. And that's been their approach. You look at the DSA. They're not really even debating anything. It's not even a real debate. Well, you're pushing socialism. You're pushing no national defense. Yep, we sure are. You're pushing no police. Yep, we sure are. It's not a real debate. They're just, It's like they think they've won and the debate is over, that they've moved past the debate.
1: Well, when you think about it, you know, I'm going to try this now. When I travel again, if I have time, I've got to stop by the hotel that I stay in. I got to stop by the bar again and see if I can find more liberals. I've done that since about 4 months ago when I met that couple, 4 or 5 months ago. Remember that couple I was telling you about?
3: Mm-hmm.
1: Completely clueless. Had no idea what was going on. No idea. Yet we're standing strong in their positions. And I said, well, yeah, but this is the way that it is. I can show you, you know, where it is. I can show you where you can find it from sources that you... I don't believe anything in the media. Then how did you come to your opinion? I got a blank stare back. If you don't believe, what do you believe then?
3: Where did you learn what you believe?
1: They couldn't tell me. And I would love just to bring up everything that we've, you know, been bringing up about, you know, socialism and everything else, and see whether they actually, you know, what they actually know about socialism.
3: Yeah.
1: Because you make a great point. They're not debating. You know, for example, what I'd like to ask them is this. What's taking over the Democratic Party is a Democratic Socialist of America. The leadership says they're all part of the Big Tent.
3: Yeah.
1: Right?
3: Right.
1: So, can you run it when you think, talk to the average normal person? We want to get rid of the police, defund the police, open borders.
3: No national defense.
1: And no national defense.
3: No Senate.
1: No. Yeah, but before you even get there, because they have no concept of the separation of powers. I don't want to make it too complicated.
3: Yeah, that's a good point.
1: I want to get to the basic instinct of government is there to protect you.
3: Yeah.
1: But defund the police, defund Border Patrol and ICE, because now that's the DSA saying that. They said that last week, the co-chair.
3: Right.
1: No, we don't want it. We don't want anybody on the borders.
3: Right.
1: Nobody, no police, nobody on the borders, no military, nothing. We just exist as a geographical area.
3: Right.
1: Who's for that one? Who on the Democrat side is for that? And why are you saying that that should be part of our big tent? Now, we can get into the next part with the no Senate and no Senate, no president, no Supreme Court, because people go, well, there's going to be one. No, there will not be one as we know it. It will not be a president of the United States. It will be someone chosen by the legislature, which would just be the House, and the Supreme Court would be under the whims of the House. You would have, you know, when you start thinking of one party control, what comes to your mind? I don't know, the Politburo or the Soviet Union.
3: Yeah,
1: but I mean, the argument it's interesting because all the people from the DSA are young and stupid.
3: Yeah.
1: They have no idea of history at all.
3: No.
1: And that's why they go in there with this arrogant confidence. Like, what do you mean? Well, prisons. No, we're going to have to evolve out of them, because once you get rid of poverty, there's not going to be any criminals anymore.
3: Right.
1: Out of your freaking mind. Have you paid attention to history at all?
3: Yeah, because no one would murder out of just anger.
1: Right.
3: Or some type of psychosis.
1: Eric, what you don't know realizes everybody wants to work hard and earn a legitimate living.
3: If Jeffrey Dahmer just had a little more money.
2: Wow, what defense would they make for him?
1: Well, I can see.
2: I don't know who he was trying to feed.
1: I can see AOC. If you just fed them more Cheerios, we wouldn't have serial killers.
3: That's right. That's the problem. It's all this cereal. Then Bernie would chime in saying,
1: no,
3: we had too many choices of cereal.
1: No, it's the lack of cereal.
3: Yeah.
1: The argument can go both ways here.
3: Yeah. No, Bernie's going to be on the aisle. Look at all the choices in cereal.
1: No, you're right.
3: This is a problem.
1: No, I was wrong. It's not the lack of cereal. It's the sugar in the cereal.
3: Yes. The cereal killers are trying to do good by eliminating all the sugar in children's diets. Ugh. Wait for it, because it just keeps getting more and more ignorant. It's not going to be long. It isn't going to be long. I honestly don't know what they're going to promote and try and justify. Look, if the economy is great, people won't have a need to commit a crime.
1: And the economy will be great because government will own all the businesses.
3: That's right.
1: And then government will care.
3: And we won't have police, but we're going to have to police you, so we'll have our police.
1: Now, we're going to limit the profits. Remember, as the DSA official position, no double-digit profits for anybody.
3: Yeah.
1: And so,
3: I don't know why you would have single-digit profits.
1: Well, they didn't. That was the fallback position from that representative from the DSA last week.
3: Yeah.
1: Well, then what would the profit be? Well, certainly not double digits. Well, then 9%, 8%, 7%, 6%.
3: Why any profits?
1: If you're going to limit profits, why have any profits?
3: My neighbor's getting 9% profit. I'm only getting 1% profit.
1: That's not fair.
3: That's not fair.
1: We need to equalize profits.
3: That's right. 0.0.
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10: 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These aren't just miles. 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

0: We're Red Eye Radio. He's Eric Carlin. I'm Gary McNamara. It'll be interesting to see, because you made a great point that even when the DSA, when the socialist communist, whatever they are, anarchist, socialist, communist, whatever, whenever the DSA is on, you said there's really not a debate. Even if it's on a conservative network, it's more like, really?
1: Yeah.
0: And what do you believe here? Really? Well, how's this going to work?
1: It's going to work. Get rid of poverty.
0: It's going to work. There really isn't a debate where they go, all right, let's look at history. Do you understand history? There isn't time in a 2-minute segment.
1: Yeah.
0: In fact, I think the conservative networks just want to get out the insane ideas you believe in.
1: Yes.
0: And their job is done at that point.
1: Well, that's what they should be doing, but I'd love to see a long debate. I don't think there's going to be one.
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3: Laying down the arms, I'm Chris DeMeo, Fox News. President Trump says Hamas has agreed to give up their arms if Israel meets certain conditions. It's part of a Gaza peace agreement.
4: President Trump touting this really as a major achievement. He also said it's one that simply would have been impossible to get done without the success the U.S. had already in the war against Iran.
5: It's a great breakthrough. Nobody thought that would be possible to disarm Hamas. That shows you how much success we're having with Iran.
4: Here in the region, we've gotten back into that rhythm of attacks, one side striking the other, the next night the other side striking. Multiple drone attacks targeting U.S. bases in Kuwait. No casualties reported.
3: Fox's Steve Harrigan. The U.S. and Israel are contemplating upping the pressure on Iran.
6: The British Telegraph newspaper is reporting a land blockade is under consideration by President Trump and Israeli Prime Minister Benjamin Netanyahu to increase economic pressure on the regime after months of attacks have failed to bring them to their knees. The article suggesting the plan could require the U.S. and Israel to petition Iran's neighbors to restrict or close border crossings, which would limit exports and imports to the country. Iran shares borders with seven different countries, including Iraq, Pakistan, and Turkey, which all maintain economic and political cooperation with Tehran.
3: That's Fox's Anita Vogel. The Justice Department dropping criminal charges against a former Olympian accused of damaging the Lincoln Memorial reflecting pool, saying new evidence shows damage to the pool was caused by a contractor's faulty installation, not vandalism. A Labour Party candidate, Bev Craig, was elected mayor of Greater Manchester on Friday after a vote triggered by the departure of Andy Burnham to become Britain's prime minister. Craig won 66.3% of the votes in a runoff. 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
3: Police in Darby Township, Pennsylvania, are looking for a suspect in connection to a shooting at a Walmart.
19: Police say the shooter fired off 5 to 10 shots inside the store. It remains an active police scene as

0: police are looking for the shooter. Walmart employees rushed out of the store to get to safety, consoling each other after the frightening incident. Darby Township Police tell Fox 29 around 7:25, an argument started between two male customers at the self-checkout line when a man in an orange hoodie and gray sweatpants began firing. A female Walmart employee, an innocent bystander in this, was struck in the calf. She was taken to the hospital with non-life-threatening injuries. Now, the shooter fled the scene. Darby Township Police Chief Mike Sousa tells me they are trying to locate and ID the suspect. Police are looking at surveillance video from inside and outside the Walmart.
1: Fox 29's Jeff Skaversky. The Trump administration releases a long-awaited plan to deal with water shortages along the Colorado River, which provides water to seven states.
2: Under the proposal from the U.S. Bureau of Reclamation, Arizona, California, and Nevada would take less water from the Colorado River, facing cuts up to 3 million acre feet per year through 2036. While Colorado, Utah, New Mexico, and Wyoming would be spared from water cuts for now, the government would reassess the terms every 2 years. The plan comes after deadlocked negotiations between the states and Colorado River reservoirs seeing record lows. Secretary of the Interior Doug Burgum says it provides the flexibility to respond to changing hydraulic conditions while preserving the opportunity for the basin states to continue working toward durable, consensus-based solutions. Kristen Goodwin, Fox News.
1: Stocks finishing in positive territory on Friday, the Dow ending up 277 points. The NASDAQ was up 252. The S&P 500 finishing higher by 52 points. I'm Chris DeMayo. This is Fox News.
3: A better life with Dr. Sanjay Gupta.
4: Staying active every day will go a long way towards helping you live a happy, healthy, and pain-free life. 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Even though you walk every day, Dana does say you can make small adjustments to immediately improve your walking mechanics. 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
9: 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Gary McNamara and Eric Hurley talk about everything from politics to social issues and news of the day. 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
10: All across America, we are Red Eye Radio. He is Eric Carly, and I'm Gary McNamara. You know, when we started on Monday's show, one of the things that we said is, wow, there's not a peep out of the mainstream media about the Fauci diaries. Nothing.
11: Yeah, right.
10: And it's like they're pretty damning. They're in his own words, and you can take what he said then and what he said privately, and you can obviously see the difference that he wasn't telling the American public the truth on a number of particular issues out there. I did find this. This is from Fox News yesterday, where they actually looked and monitored from, I think it was Saturday, Sunday, and Monday to see how much the networks were covering it. But first, they played a collage of what it used to be, the love fest with Fauci from the mainstream media. Here we go.
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13: Dr. Anthony Fauci, American hero and New York Yankee fan.
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14: How is it that it is your birthday tomorrow, but we here at CBSN got the gift? 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
17: Saturday Night Live is back this weekend. 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
10: Yeah.
18: Here we
10: go. It's not done yet, guys. And we're not done with the audio cut. I got to restart this here because the important part's coming up.
18: Here we go now.
12: How times have changed for the legacy media. The new revelations from Fauci's diary has been completely ignored by CNN, MS Now, ABC, and NBC. And as of last night, CBS spent just 24 seconds on it.
10: Okay, this is Saturday through Monday. CNN, 0 minutes. MS Now, 0. ABC, 0. NBC, 0. CBS, Barry Weiss, 24 seconds.
18: Yeah.
10: Why would that be when you have the media that will be... This is how you have to judge this. You don't sit there and say, I can't believe they're not. It's like, well, of course they're not.
18: Yeah.
10: They view the diary, what's in the diary, as so destructive towards the history of what we were told during COVID by Fauci. Remember, these are the same people that will defend the radical transgender movement and try to make the case that a man can be a woman if the man says so.
18: Mm-hmm.
10: But they're not here defending Dr. Fauci.
18: Right.
10: That's how damaging it is.
18: They invested so heavily.
10: Oh, yeah.
18: In the adoration part of it. And that's what helped to build that ego that was probably already there. And that you can't back away from. Those clips you just heard sound weird.
10: Oh, don't they?
18: They just sound weird.
10: Yeah.
18: Introduce them. Who is name and title?
10: Ask the questions, right?
18: And get straight to the questions.
10: Yes. You could feel and hear and see the idolatry.
18: Well, what were you expecting? That he was going to call you after the interview and invite you to dinner?
10: A hero.
18: You're a hero.
10: America's
18: hero. Your birthday's tomorrow. Today, we get the gift. What? What?
10: Well, remember, weren't those the times of, not the mooch. The guy who's in prison now, who you should run for president.
18: Oh, yeah.
10: I got my mind here.
18: What was his name? The lawyer.
10: Yeah. Avenatti.
18: Yeah,
10: Michael Avenatti. Yeah, remember?
18: Yeah. No, it's the same adoration.
10: That's the problem. It blows up in your face.
18: Well, and what was the idea behind it? Why such adoration? Because he wasn't Trump. Because... they could take him and they all, they're always carving out someone that may have worked under Trump for a few minutes and then they're no longer under Trump. And his tone changed after Trump was no longer president completely. You could see how much he adored himself, how much the adoration was fueling all of that ego. I had no doubt in my mind what was going on. We've seen this before. They did the same with John Bolton. A tell-all book. Tell us more. And this is what the media does. And investing that much in adoration, this has to be very embarrassing for them. I don't think they care enough to be embarrassed. They just move on as if nothing ever happened.
10: Yeah, they just. I would say the same thing. They don't have shame when they're wrong.
18: Right.
10: All they wish to do is not cover it because it's damaging to the narrative that they still wish to hold.
19: Yeah.
10: And, you know, they back this narrative. As we said before, they just move on. They're political activists. It's not, and this is one thing that we had said to the conservative politicians. This goes all the way back to Robert Mueller. We hope that the media now learns their lesson and understands it. Stop it.
19: Yeah. Yeah.
10: No, they move on to the next thing. They're not embarrassed by it.
19: Nope.
10: They damage Trump. They move on. You know, the Russia collusion hoax damaged Trump. They succeeded. They're not embarrassed.
19: Nope.
10: It's not like they hold, you know, when I first became a radio talk show host, the biggest thing that I felt was the fact that I wasn't prepared to be one. I was forced to be one.
19: Mm-hmm.
10: You know, and day one, when you're not a talk show host, and day one, you're a talk show host who has really never given your political opinions on the air before, there's a little bit of panic that sets in because you say to yourself, okay, I sort of think this way. How do I even explain how I think?
19: Right.
10: You know, and I was like, if I'm wrong and somebody corrects me, the shame I will feel. That's not how they think. They don't think this way.
19: Nope.
10: They could care less.
19: Yep. Yeah, no, they don't. They don't. And if they all, again, this is not, there's no grand conspiracy here between the liberal activists and media where they're calling each other going, hey, don't cover it. Don't cover it. Don't cover it. We know Barry Weiss is going to give it less than 30 seconds, but that's Barry Weiss. Don't cover it. Don't. No, they all have the same mindset. And that is, let the sleeping dog lie. Or in this case, let the lying dog lie.
10: You know, the interesting thing is, I mean, and Barry Weiss, I bet you CBS carries more of it coming up here under Barry Weiss. But Matt Taibbi, I saw him, who was part of the Twitter files with Barry Weiss.
19: Mm.
10: He was, somebody said, oh, you're still sticking on this. You just can't get off Fauci, huh? You can't move on to the next thing, huh? You can't move on to what is important today. And I'm like, okay, here we go. Good deflection. You're trying to deflect.
19: Yeah.
10: Because why would you care? Well, we care because what Fauci said in private and what he did in public were two different things. That's important for the American public to know. But Taibbi was like, I've covered this thing for years. I'm going to continue to cover it because that's what I've covered.
19: Yeah. I mean, that's it. And, you know, it's not, look, we've seen it before. It isn't going to change.
10: No.
19: There's not going to be, you know, the only thing that really matters is that the American people know the truth. Because even if he were, let's just say, that they prosecuted him for lying to Congress. Let's say they got him on something. Well, you know, let's say he could go to jail. There was no pardon in place and he could go to jail. What's more important, that he's sitting in jail? No one is above the law. What's more important, that the American people get the truth or that one person is sitting in jail?
10: No, what you get out of this, because as I said earlier in the show, when I saw on social media, well, he'll just take the fifth. It's like, well, you take the fifth if you did something in your term that you believe you could, you know, in his term, in his position, if you believe you could go to jail for what you've done. He's been pardoned for all of that.
19: Yeah, right.
10: The only thing he can do, the only reason he would lie is because he would show himself as saying one thing in public and another thing in private.
19: Mm-hmm.
10: And he might not want to do that, but does he want to commit perjury? No. Will he take the fifth? I don't know. I'd be surprised if he did. I don't think it's part of his personality to take the fifth. One of the things that's come out of his, you know, it's like, I kept thinking, Carly Simons, you're so vain. Mm-hmm. The V word has been used a lot to describe him with his obsession of his, media presentations.
19: Right, yeah.
10: Which obviously shows how important that was, to him. But the most important part is now that history gets it right.
19: Yeah.
10: And we already know that when something like this happens again, because now I haven't even heard in a while, and there probably has been more COVID strains. Remember how that kept going for a while?
18: Oh, yeah, yeah.
10: Even last year. That's another COVID strain. Yawn.
18: Yeah.
10: And that's because people don't pay it. People don't have trust in the government anymore when it comes to pandemics.
18: Right.
10: You've lost the trust of this generation. You're going to have to wait a couple of generations down the road to get it back again. But the important part now is that history gets it right and says, this is what we were told. This was the reality of it. And then you make your own decision at that point.
18: Yeah.
10: You get as close to the truth as you can get as possible in politics.
18: Yeah, right, yeah. And I just don't, you know, again, what the people do with the truth is up to them. I can't make people care about it. We don't see this enormous outrage.
10: No.
18: But having it as a matter of record is important. That's why he's going to be on Capitol Hill today. We'll see what he says. You know, he was evasive before. I expect him to be evasive to a certain extent, you know, to save his own pride, I guess. I don't know. But there are things you can't deny. Now that we have the diaries, sorry, you can't deny it. And so they'll just let this, again, I think the radicals look at this and say, yeah, yawn, we're going to move on. We're not going to, nobody cares about this. And to a large extent, they're right. Nobody is outraged about the truth when it comes to a global pandemic, about taxpayer dollars, U.S. taxpayer dollars being used for gain of function. Nobody cares about the truth. If that doesn't jolt you, because remember, the first 90 days, it was zombie apocalypse territory. And if that doesn't jolt you into caring, because the next one might not be COVID, it might be something much more dangerous. How do you prevent it from happening again? You get to the bottom of the truth and you make sure.
10: And I guess the one question I would want answered is, why didn't you tell the American public the whole truth?
18: Right.
10: Why didn't you do it? Why didn't you tell them the truth?
18: Why were you hiding it?
10: Why did you say this? Now, you said publicly that you never did anything or closed schools or wanted to. No. Of course, you didn't close the schools.
18: Yeah.
10: The states would do that, or the local school districts would do that. But you said they should. Here it is. Here's where you said they should close. Why did you say that when the science never showed that it affected children like it did the elderly?
18: Right. Right.
10: And remember how long the teachers' unions went out? Weren't we into like late 2021, early 2022?
18: Yeah. Yeah.
10: It was unbelievable what they did.
18: And the left believed they could not only control people's movement, their freedom, their behavior, they could control their words on social media.
10: But they didn't attempt to control drinking, because liquor stores were necessary businesses to be open.
18: That's even the USSR passed out free vodka.
10: That's proof.
18: Yes.
10: It was a communist plot.
18: Yeah.
10: They kept the liquor stores open.
18: It's 150 proof.
10: We are Red Eye Radio.
18: Brought to you by FPPF, Fuel Power Max.
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0: is Eric Cronin. I'm Gary McNamara. Iran back on the attack again. You saw that the United States and Saudi Arabia both went after some of the Iranian Revolutionary Guard in Iraq.
1: Yeah,
0: in eastern Iraq.
1: Right.
0: Yesterday, there also the reports of Iran going after the Kurds. You saw that, right?
1: Yeah.
0: That story out there. I'll tell you one thing that's happening because it's sitting right beneath the surface. Yesterday, when the president was talking about the war, it was a blah blah blah blah blah blah day to me. When he took off, you heard before he met with Netanyahu, he took off on Netanyahu when he was asked the question that Netanyahu was going to bring him information about, was it Pickaxe Mountain, that they had, you know, intelligence. He goes, I know what it is. You know, like he was irritated by him. Where did that come from? And the other one where he said, look, Iran wants a deal. It's just not formal yet. And I went, stop it. You know, stop it. But it's this entire thing that they stopped the war. You know, they stopped the attacks that the president was promoting we were going to do, and all of a sudden it was stopped. And one of the reasons was and the leaks that came from the administration that said it's because of munitions. Wall Street Journal questioned it yesterday, said if it's about munitions, why isn't the president and the conservatives in Congress screaming holy hell about it? There's nothing after it. Nothing.
1: Right.
0: It's the same thing as when the president came and talked about China and the elections, and the next day the conservative publications went, well,
1: yeah,
0: if they're doing all this bad stuff that you're saying, why aren't you going to, why are there no sanctions? There's nothing. I'm not going to do anything.
1: Yeah.
0: And why bring it up as something that's right, absolutely urgent to the American people?
1: Well
0: if we don't have the munitions, and I'll tell you, an author from a senior fellow from the Manhattan Institute said, it's not true. It's not because of weapons. Now, the president later on denied it, but why are you getting those mixed messages?
1: Right.

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1: And he is Eric Carley, and I'm Gary McNamara. Download our Red Eye Radio app today, and you can listen when and where you choose. Yeah, so we had said it when we came in Monday. And then it was yesterday we saw the Wall Street Journal editorial, which was basically saying the same thing that we were saying.
2: Mm-hmm.
1: This is major. If we're actually running out of munitions to fight Iran, then we're either allocating our defense money completely wrong, or there's a huge problem that needs to be addressed now. Because this has been more than just this past weekend where that has been talked about.
2: Yeah,
1: and you and I said the number one priority of the federal government, number one, there isn't even a close second, is defense of the American people. It's funding the military. That is dominant number one before anything, which is, of course, why the communists wish to get rid of it. Can't defend the democracy if the military's gone. There is no democracy to defend anymore. And so we've said all along, even before this past weekend, why isn't the president screaming about it? Why isn't Congress screaming about it?
2: Well, where was the heads up? If the media is reporting these leaks and they talked about some of the anti-patriot defense missiles were down to the below 1,000, that we had burned through so many at a high rate. Where was that alarm when we were burning through so many at such a high rate, if that actually was going on? Where was the Pentagon going to policymakers along with the president saying, we need more defense? We need more funding for this particular type of defense. Early on, you had anti-drone technology that was being questioned because of the type of drones that Iran was using. And we were using a very expensive technology at that time to battle those drones. So the question is, if this is actually going on, this is my red flag. If that's going on, you're not looking at inventories every day. You're not looking and saying, hold on a second. We're going to have to go to Capitol Hill for more. This is going to be a long-term situation. And we didn't anticipate. I don't buy it to begin with.
1: Interesting article that I read, saw it in Tablet magazine, and it was written by Park McDougald, who is a senior fellow at the Manhattan Institute. The Manhattan Institute is a conservative and free market think tank. We've talked about it before. I've referenced the editor at large, Myron Magnet, before. He was editor from 1994 to 2008, I believe it was. But he also wrote the book in 1993 that had a huge impact on me. It was called The 60s Legacy to the Underclass, and really talked about the pathology of dependency that was caused, you know, in the 60s when it was like the great welfare solution to all the problems we had today. And he said it came back and bit them, you know, basically right in the butt. Mm-hmm. That's what it did. And so it's called The 60s Legacy to the Underclass, which is the welfare state that we have created. It's a wonderful book. I think Bush referenced it one time. Hmm. I forgot what he referenced on it. Heather McDonald on the police with the Manhattan Institute, you know, talking about the statistics when it was, you know, the cops are hunting,
2: right.
1: Exist to hunt down and kill blacks. And she goes, figures don't show that.
2: Right.
1: Here's what the figures show. And she went through the figures. Oh, man, she was demonized for that.
2: Well, and she set out just to demonstrate with the numbers what was actually going on. She didn't know either way when she approached it. And then, if I remember correctly, was a bit surprised that the numbers were, of course, way off than what the left was promoting.
1: Right. So here's what he wrote an article. Why isn't Trump finishing the job in Iran? It's not because the U.S. is running out of ammo. And I'm not going to read the whole thing, but I'll read the parts that I think are pretty important. So is the United States just too short on ammo to continue fighting? Oh, by the way, Tablet magazine that he writes for, he's a senior fellow at Manhattan Institute, just so you know what any perceived biases he might have are. Tablet Magazine is a Jewish conservative center right magazine.
2: Okay.
1: So he works for Manhattan Institute and also Tablet Magazine. All right. So the United States is just too short. Is the United States just too short to continue fighting? Unsurprisingly, the answer is that there is a partial truth here, but one wrapped in a whole lot of BS and spin. The first point to make is that much of the media coverage, presumably guided by some in the Trump administration, is intentionally conflating munitions with air defense munitions used to defense against drones and ballistic missiles. U.S. inventories are classified. That's one of the problems. But most media coverage refers to the estimates from the Center for Strategic and International Studies, which the media say closely align with classified U.S. data. Now, there's a problem there, because do we actually know that's the truth? And they have a table of they have the key munition stockpiles from the Center for Strategic and International Studies published in April at the conclusion of the first wave of fighting. Of those key munitions, the Tomahawks, the and all the other high-tech, the high-end missiles, are all high-end standoff offensive weapons for which the United States has plentiful cheaper substitutes. We have the expensive one, but we have many cheaper substitutes. The concern is specifically with the high-end air defense munitions such as Patriots, THAADs, and SM-6s uses to defend ships from missiles and drones. However, none of these shortages precludes further operations against Iran. In U.S. military doctrine, air defense is not intended to provide an indefinite shield against drone and missile strikes. Given enough time, any sufficiently capable enemy can overwhelm air defenses, a problem known as overmatch. The purpose of air defenses is to protect U.S. and allied forces long enough to suppress and then destroy the enemy's launch capability. We brought that up the last 2 days. Indeed, this was precisely the point reportedly raised by CENTCOM chief Brad Cooper during the president's recent war council. According to the Wall Street Journal, Cooper believes the U.S. can cope with the limited stocks of Patriot and other air defense interceptors because the propped up U.S. Strikes, if they are approved by Trump, would blunt Iran's ability to launch a large number of missiles, which is true. And what we suspect was the basis of Kane's reported warning is that munition shortages do somewhat raise the risk of combat operations. The United States and Israel definitely have the capacity to conduct operations, but they're going to have to maybe accept a little bit more risk than they have in the past, said Colby Baldauer, an independent defense analyst and Center for European Policy Analysis, told the Tablet in an interview. They're going to have to get in a little closer using things like small diameter bombs. The United States still has a lot of munitions available, but they definitely will have a little bit more judicious, perhaps be a little bit more judicious in how they execute and plan operations. Indeed, as the CSIS report, quote, above notes, the United States has enough missiles to continue fighting this war under any plausible scenario. As for the claim that munition shortages hurt U.S. preparedness against China, this is technically true but misleading. Indeed, such claims repeat a line of argument frequently advanced by Undersecretary of Defense for Policy Elbridge Colby, a close ally of Vance and other restrainers within the Trump administration, though Colby has been publicly supportive of the Iran war. Indeed, since entering office, Colby has repeatedly attempted to use concern about munitions as a pretext to attempt to starve Europe in general and Ukraine in particular of U.S. arms on the theories that U.S. must conserve its stockpiles to deter China. But this is a dishonest argument. At no point in living memory since China first began to be identified as the main pacing threat has the United States been adequately prepared to deal with the threat, not only in terms of munitions, but also in terms of the broader force structure. But what in a nightmare scenario is what they're talking about. But the nightmare scenario is, do we have enough munitions to fight a war with China, Russia, and the Middle East?
2: Right.
1: That's the standard that he claims that they're using. That's right. Why I said, okay, but you can't use that because we're not going to be at war with Russia.
2: Right.
1: And odds are we're not going to be at war with China.
2: Right.
1: So that's the, and so he goes, of course, all of this is a bit theoretical now because we are under no illusion about the president's intention of fighting a strategically coherent campaign in Iran or anywhere else. But that's a problem of leadership. It's not that we don't have the ammo. You know, it's what is in the president's mind about what we're going to do. But like I said yesterday with the president, for me, it was a blah, blah, blah. When he went after Netanyahu, I'm like, stop it. You know, like, Netanyahu said, all he said was, is that we're going to make sure that the president has the classified information of Pickaxe Mountain, that this is where they're putting a lot of their nuclear material. And the president took off, like, on the reporter for that. Like, I know that. I know, you know, whatever, and took off at Netanyahu. It's like, your ally's fighting in a war.
2: Yeah.
1: That shouldn't cause that type of response from the president as it did.
2: Right.
1: And then when the president said that, oh, no, Iran wants a deal, but it's just not formal yet. It's like, stop it. God, stop it. Just, you know, you.
2: Nobody believes that. And if it were true, nobody believes Iran is going to abide by a deal.
1: Right. Yeah, but we're back to where we were 3 weeks ago.
2: And this whole thing that, you know, we've got the best cameras in the world on that mountain, we're watching them closely. But what are you doing? Where is the mission? Where is the mission?
1: Well, that's where we played. Did we play yesterday, John Kennedy? Because, you know, Senator Kennedy was saying, yeah, we did. They need to sit down. They need to explain to us in the Senate what we're doing, what our goals are.
2: Yeah, because he wasn't in that cut. He wasn't completely on board with the president.
1: Yeah. He's like, we need to know what's going on.
2: Well, this is the problem. That's another red flag.
1: Even if it doesn't become public, you need to talk to the leaders.
2: You've got
1: to
2: talk
1: of Congress and say, and you know, here's where we're going.
2: Yep.
1: If you want them to raise holy hell and say, if we don't have enough munitions, we need to get it now, but we don't know.
2: Right.
1: They're not.
2: I don't know what the mission is.
1: They're not talking to us.
2: I don't know what the mission is, and it's. It's beyond me. I just don't know where, you know, where do you go with this?
1: And their response would be, well, the mission is to ensure, I know exactly what the president would say, is to ensure that they don't have a nuclear weapon.
2: By doing what? How do you accomplish the mission?
1: Yeah. How do you get to that point is the question.
2: Yep.
1: So we know what the goal is. What is the strategy to reach the goal?
2: Where is it?
1: Right.
2: Where are we? And then we keep hearing, well, they want to talk.
1: Now, there's a great point that I read yesterday, some of the analysis that they are starting to starve because of the blockade, you know, Iran, which means, though, we should have never taken it off to begin with for a couple of weeks. Right. The whole thing is to shorten it. If you believe this policy is going to work, then don't back off on it ever to get something that you already had before the war.
2: Right.
1: As we did with the Memorandum of Understanding. That was ridiculous.
2: Right.
1: Which is why that got blown up real quick, and which was the only way that was going to go.
2: Yeah, I have no faith. I have no faith in anything that's being said right now.
1: You know, I remember you said, I forgot, it was early on when I worked with you, you don't believe that the United States will ever fight a war to actually win again.
2: That we've lost our stomach for war.
1: Yeah.
2: That we've lost our will to go to battle. I'm not talking about necessarily the people that serve. It's the people that serve.
1: Well, it's also based on the people. Remember, look at the polling. The president looks at the polling.
2: It's the average American person.
1: Right.
2: Which, by the way, is nothing new. We didn't want to get involved in World War II either. until we did.
1: I'll never forget the research that I saw, like 1939, a year before, like 95% of the people wanted to stay out of the war, World War II. Even though the Lend-Lease program, I think, had started at that point. And a year later, it's like 95% wanted to enter the war.
2: We didn't go to war with Al-Qaeda until 9/11.
1: Right. We are Red Eye Radio.
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0: We are Red Eye Radio. He's Eric Carly, and I'm Gary McNamara. What's the next step for the Republicans? I mean, I don't think they're going to let this end. I don't see them giving. I just don't see them giving him immunity. He's not going to get immunity from perjury, and I think that's what he would want. Because Fauci is not going to sit there and answer questions.
1: I don't know, even with full immunity on that, that he would.
0: I think I made that point earlier.
1: I just don't.
0: Because he would have to admit that he misled the American public.
1: His ego is driving a lot of this. It's not just the legal risks here. It's also his ego. I mean, the legal risks take precedent, but even if he were given full immunity, speak freely, nothing's going to happen, you're going to walk, he's not going to do it. He's not going to do it. That's not who he is.
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3: A possible blockade. I'm Deborah Valentine, Fox News. A large attack on Iran could be imminent, including a land blockade. Fox's Anita Vogel has the latest.
4: The British Telegraph newspaper is reporting a land blockade is under consideration by President Trump and Israeli Prime Minister Benjamin Netanyahu to increase economic pressure on the regime after months of attacks have failed to bring them to their knees. The article suggesting the plan could require the U.S. and Israel to petition Iran's neighbors to restrict or close border crossings, which would limit exports and imports to the country. Iran shares borders with seven different countries, including Iraq, Pakistan, and Turkey, which all maintain economic and political cooperation with Tehran.
3: President Trump also says he is starting to lose faith in the prospect of reaching a deal with Iran, accusing Tehran of lying about its negotiations with the U.S. President Trump holds a cabinet meeting Friday at the Camp David presidential retreat in Maryland. Fox's Kevin Cork reports from Washington.
5: He warned Tehran that they will continue to pay a heavy price if they continue to attack U.S. interests in the region. Meantime, the president also noted the shocking video from North Africa, the Spanish enclave of Ceuta. He called the flood of migrants there a catastrophe and a warning for our homeland if the Democrats win the midterm. President also touted a phased agreement for the complete disarmament of Hamas in exchange for a full Israeli military withdrawal from Gaza, though he did acknowledge there remains a great deal of skepticism over that deal, both in Washington and, as you can well imagine, over in Jerusalem as well.
3: The meeting comes as the president seeks to focus his cabinet on navigating the deepening conflict with Iran while addressing rising domestic gas prices. 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
3: A man arrested in the UK on U.S. charges of aiding a terror group. Fox's Lisa Lucero reports from New York.
18: Mohammed Yusuf Hasna of Istanbul, Turkey, is facing charges of conspiring to provide material support to a foreign terror organization, conspiring to finance terrorism, and financing terrorism. He was arrested in the UK and is being held pending extradition to the U.S. Manhattan U.S. Attorney Jamie McDonald says Hasna worked with Hamas senior leadership since at least 2023. to deliver supplies, food, and money to the terror group disguised as humanitarian aid. Each charge carries a maximum of 20 years in prison. In New York City, Lisa Lacera, Fox News.
3: Police are investigating a shooting that occurred at a Walmart on Friday. Fox TV affiliate Fox 29 in Philadelphia's Jeff Seversky has the story.

0: Police say the shooter fired off 5 to 10 shots inside the store. It remains an active police scene as police are looking for the shooter. Walmart employees rushed out of the store to get to safety, consoling each other after the frightening incident. Darby Township Police tell Fox 29 around 7:25, an argument started between two male customers at the self-checkout line when a man in an orange hoodie and gray sweatpants began firing. A female Walmart employee, an innocent bystander in this, was struck in the calf. She was taken to the hospital with non-life-threatening injuries. Now, the shooter fled the scene. Darby Township Police Chief Mike Sousa tells me they are trying to locate and ID the suspect. Police are looking at surveillance video from inside and outside the Walmart.
1: Authorities say that there is no current threat to the public. They cleared nearby stores following that incident. The Big Ten and Southeastern conferences agreed Friday night to support a Senate bill that seeks to regulate college sports, ending week-long contentious negotiations. I'm Deborah Valentine. This is Fox News.
2: A better life with Dr. Sanjay Gupta.
3: Should you still work out when you're injured, or should you take it easy? 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
7: 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Gary McNamara and Eric Hurley talk about everything from politics to social issues and news of the day. 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
8: All across America, we are Red Eye Radio. He is Eric Hurley and I'm Gary McNamara. Well, this is a way to start the show here. And I didn't tell you that I wanted to bring this up first because I wanted to get your reaction to it.
9: All right. All right.
8: Democratic political strategist, the Serpent.
9: All right.
8: James Carville on Sunday said David Hogg, former Democratic National Committee vice chair, should succeed current chair Ken Martin, calling the DNC dysfunctional.
9: Well, you know, when I saw that, and I have seen it, I saw it, in fact, yesterday during the show. It was late in the show, and I saw that headline. I think I saw it at the Hill.
8: Yeah, it's the Hill, yeah.
9: Yeah, so I thought to myself, well, wait a minute. He's been screaming that the party's going bat soup crazy, and he wants David Hogg to be the leader of the party. But wouldn't that be the next logical move? There was a Wall Street Journal story talking about, you know, how this new, the DSA basically, they're a small group of radicals within the Democratic Party. And I thought, no, they're not. One of them is the mayor of New York City. The president of New York City. And this idea that the party.
8: The czar of New York City.
9: The czar. He's a dictator. But he's, look, you'd be closer to saying that than you would be if you said Trump is a dictator. I mean, you know, government-owned grocery stores. But then again, Trump is welcoming government-owned this and that, to a certain extent. So who knows? No, I don't believe Trump is a dictator. yet. But here's the thing.
10: well, during his third term, he was.
9: Yeah, during his, I think, maybe the fourth term, but I'll give you some leeway. It could be the third. But no, I saw that, you know, the party basically has a decision to make. And I thought, well, I think of Glenn Close in what was that movie with Michael Douglas where she boils the rabbit? What was that called? Fatal Attraction. Thank you, Ron. I will not be ignored. That's the DSA sitting over in the corner. They broke into your house while you were gone and sitting there waiting on you, making you boiled rabbit stew, saying they're not going to be ignored. They're absolutely bat soup crazy. And one of the things that David Hogg was talking about before he got the boot was that the party had not focused on his demographic, his age group, the people between 18 and 30. And they had ignored them. Well, what's interesting is they got rid of him, but they started focusing on what? On younger candidates. You know, maybe David Hogg was before his time at the DNC, because it is a, you know, this is a radical situation for, you know, the Wall Street Journal article that, no, they're in charge of the party. The loudest, most radical faction of the Democratic Party, the DSA right now, is definitely in charge, well, which has me wondering what the 2028 convention is going to look like.
10: As we said yesterday, or it was the day before, they are in charge. How do we know they're in charge? Because the leaders, and that would be Jeffries and Schumer, over and over again keep saying it's all part of a big tent.
9: Right, they're including them.
10: So communism is part of the big tent.
9: They're not, you know, they're not setting them aside. They're not cutting them out.
10: Where you look at the Republican Party and most conservatives have sidelined, and they did it very quickly when you think about it. They sidelined, Candace Owen, Tucker Carlson.
9: Right.
10: They're not part of the mainstream anymore.
9: Right.
10: In fact, one of the things that's always talked about when you see that, you know, and I haven't heard much about it in the last couple of months, that J.D. Vance has to separate himself from Tucker Carlson.
9: You know, I've seen a lot over the past week or so about J.D. Vance and who he's aligned with, and, you know, who thinks of him, you know, who thought of him. There was somebody they mentioned in an article that was, you know, I was close to him before and then now not so much. And I thought to myself, you know, what direction is it going in 28 for, you know, because Marco Rubio is right up there, but he has said it. I don't know if he's going to hold to that he would not challenge J.D. Vance. And so, you know, you look at J.D. Vance, and the question is, where does he stand? And it's kind of all over the place. You know, there has to be a concern within the party.
10: Well, I think, and again, I don't know. This is not my opinion. This is my observation of what's going on with Republicans. You know, we've talked about Marco Rubio. And the polling numbers and the fact that he's doing very, very good. I have no idea what kind of president he would be.
9: Well, I mean, if he's going to act like he did as a senator, then I may not be fully on board.
10: Right. But when you look at the politics of it, the concern of the Republican Party and many members of the Republican Party is that J.D. Vance would be viewed as another term of Trump.
9: Right.
10: And they wish to move and go in a different direction, a significant portion of the Republican Party. It's like, fine, Trump did good, time to go in a different direction now. Still, the majority of the issues are the same, but we need to sell it in a different way.
9: But I
10: want to get back here, because I don't want to get too far off the original topic here.
9: Okay.
10: We'll get back to that. And but that's just the whole thing with the DNC. I just want to bring this up.
9: Mm-hmm.
10: Candidates can raise money. Tallarico can raise money. Why can't the DNC raise money? What is it? Is it because large corporations are looking at it and they're so unsure about the Democrats? Because normally corporations will give to both. They're hedging their bets.
9: Mm-hmm.
10: You know, you get some, we, you get some, you get, we don't know who's going to win. And so we're going to give to both. Why can't the DNC, because you hear about all this dysfunction, but precisely what is the problem? I can't think of the woman that was the bundler, you know, the fundraiser for Biden that ended up, remember, she left.
9: Right.
10: I don't know where she is right now. I haven't seen her, you know, do anything, but she just, you know, she gave up, you know, as a fundraiser. She said basically because the Democratic Party has gone crazy and they're just not, you know, you know, they're just not in the mainstream anymore. And so she just, you know, she left. But what is the actual problem? Why can't one of the two major political parties as a party, not individual candidates, but as a party, is it because business and special interests even look at them and just say, we don't know where the hell they're going to go because of the DSA? Is that the, and if you put, and this is where, you know, this is Carville, let me use the quote. If David Hogg wants to take over, I ain't stopping you. Go ahead, man. I really don't care. And I don't think at the end of the day, well, they might be fine people. I know some of them are not particularly determined. And it's just like, what? Where are you going? Do you want him or do you not want him? If you don't care, why are you suggesting him? Carville's, you know, in his throne or whatever it is, his bed throne that he does all these different interviews in at times doesn't make any sense. The question I would ask him precisely is, why can't they raise money? What is the what is any corporation out there that would normally give to the DNC? Why aren't they doing it right now? What is the problem? If you go to those people in those companies and those billionaires or whoever they are that can raise a ton of money, why can't they raise money for the DNC? What actually is the problem? And if you're saying, well, I want David Hogg in there, well, then aren't you saying, all right, the DSA takes over?
9: Well, that's the first thing I read into it when I saw it at the Hill.
10: Yeah.
9: I want this new young group of individuals to come in and take over. They need to be more radical. That's what David Hogg was calling for in his very limited time.
10: Right.
9: As second in command. And that's,
10: for a week,
9: the first sergeant or whatever you call it there at the DNC. That was what he was screaming about. In fact, that was really what got him the boot. Think about that.
10: And that's why I look at Carville and go, what the hell are you talking about? You're saying the DSA is killing them, and then you're saying David Hogg should be the head of the DNC. None of it makes sense. It's like you're calling them dysfunctional. Your opinions are dysfunctional.
9: I get the impression that Carville wakes up every day and sees something and is not in, and I mean not the bubble of today, but the bubble of whatever post is in front of me right now, and then he jumps on it without thinking of anything. Forget about the bubble of today. He's in the bubble of right now, and then he sounds off on it. Get out of bed every once in a while. Maybe that much alcohol in your home isn't healthy.
10: He's not sick or anything, is he?
9: I hope not.
10: I haven't heard anything.
9: I haven't heard anything, but it seems like the guy posts from his bed a lot, and that's kind of creepy.
10: But I haven't seen anybody.
9: Even Epstein did that.
10: What I haven't seen is any coverage from any major media outlet, conservative or liberal. What is the precise? We know it's a story. The RNC, what, has like $175 million, and the DNC is in debt and trying to use anything that they have that they own as collateral to get loans to keep on going. Why? Why will not corporations and special interests give to the DNC? They can raise money for their specific candidates. What is the problem? Why can't they do it? Now, I'm okay with the DNC not being able to raise money. I'm just asking the question, what is changing? What in the landscape has changed over the last 2 years where the RNC is just getting money through the roof and the DNC might be holding an auction Or you might see them, Pawn Stars or whatever it is.
9: Yeah. Well, or they have to get a big celebrity dinner, you know, $20,000 a plate or whatever. Julia Roberts comes in, you know, and makes a big donation. They have to get the big donors, and they still have the big donors. George Soros is still very active. We know that.
10: Mm-hmm.
9: But the reason you can't get the grassroots and the reason you can't get the corporations on board, I believe, is very clear. Because of the direction of the party in those blue states, they know they want that nationwide. The Democrats want to make sure that that kind of policy is going to be a national policy. That's the attempt.
10: You know, and I go and I check it. You know, I just put it into, you know, AI, and I know all this stuff, but just like, okay, what is there anything new? Because in AI, in Google AI, they do, you know, tell you what their references are. But it's like the DNC is struggling with fundraising due to donor fatigue from the 2024 election and frustration with leadership about what? And then say over withheld post-election audits, high operational costs. Many donors and bundlers remain angry over how the money was spent during the 2024 presidential cycle, the withheld audits, low morale. Well, why would there be low morale? Carried over debts, expensive digital acquisition, dispersed spending. But you can make that case probably for any political party that they don't spend the money the way you wish them to spend the money. Why can't the DNC raise anything? Or do they look at it, do these bundlers look at it and go, we might as well give to a candidate because we know what the candidate will use the money for, which will be advertising.
9: Right. But it's, you know, then it gets back to the content of the message. Yeah. You know, and I think this is something that's been, I don't think it's slowly boiling, but certainly been on the pot for even going back further than 2 years. Go back to 2019. December 3rd, 2019, Kamala Harris bails out because, first of all, she's just a weak candidate. Nobody knows what she believes because she can't form a coherent sentence. But she had no money coming into her campaign. And she, you know, the morale was at an all-time low. But I think if you apply that outside of her inability to actually form a sentence and give a good speech, tell me who in the party has given a good speech that has really motivated people outside of the Democratic Party, outside of the radical faction of the Democratic Party.
10: Plattner.
9: Right? Really, who was it? It was Obama. If you want to talk about reaching out to outside the party and this euphoria that came about and led to the election of and his win in 2008. That was it.
10: Oh, okay, you don't mean Obama now. You mean Obama then?
9: Yeah.
10: Okay.
9: Yeah. Who was the last Democrat to do that? There isn't anybody doing that anymore. We're going to punish. So you want the private sector, who's going to get the brunt of that punishment, to give you checks? You want the big CEOs, the big money makers in those industries to write you checks as individuals?
10: Or is it a combination of the fact of they believe the money was spent wrong and they also see the direction and they look and go, you guys are being taken over by the DSA. We just can't support that.
9: Well, that and what direction? Because the rules change every day. I'm giving my money today because I believe in, you know, let's say it's Mamdani or, I don't know, AOC. And then all of a sudden, it just changes in a heartbeat because the rules, their rule book, changes every single day. So what are you investing in? You might be investing in one thing today, and then it's something totally different by the time you get to election day.
10: We are Red Eye Radio.
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21: 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It appears by its own numbers, the U.S. government seems insolvent. It's reported that the Treasury shows about $6 trillion in assets and over $47 trillion in liabilities. 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

0: Beer Runner Radio, he's Eric Carlin, and I'm Gary McNamara. I was thinking of Lindy Lee, who left the Democratic Party in late 2024 and was a loyal fundraiser for them for years, and actually was started fundraising for Trump.
1: Yeah. It's interesting because a young lady by the name of Evan Barker, there was a piece in the New York Post the other day that I bookmarked. I was a ruthless fundraiser who helped progressives infiltrate the Democratic Party until it all became unbearable. And she said, in March of 22, I realized the weight of what progressives had become, and it was unbearable. This was my last straw, and she voted for Trump in 24. And this is somebody who said in high school she actually campaigned for Obama. She was a community organizer for Hillary Clinton in 2015. She did all these things helping, again, progressives infiltrate the Democratic Party. But it had gone too far, and in 24. And she wrote a book based on that called Nothing Left. Her name is Evan Barker. But it's really interesting to see this, because if it is happening from within, it was bound to happen, because identity politics builds this. Everybody has their own rule book now, and you don't belong. You're an oppressor. Even Mamdani, to a certain extent, is becoming an oppressor.
0: Oh, The Hill says Carville is recovering from hernia surgery.
1: Yeah. Get well soon.
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8: 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It appears by its own numbers, the U.S. government seems insolvent. 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
1: And I'm Gary McNamara along with Eric Hurley. Fauci to testify later on today. We'll get to that in just 1 minute.
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1: You know, we've gone over the things that Fauci said and what the truth ended up being numerous times here, even in the past week and a half, knowing that Fauci was going to testify. Just wanted to talk a little bit about the response I saw on social media yesterday. There really was no response to what he said versus what the truth was from the left. What I saw yesterday was, Fauci's a great guy. He's really a great guy. I saw someone said, well, I don't believe he's evil. He's extremely vain. And yes, he did mislead and get a bunch of things wrong. Well, I forgot what was in the mainstream media say, well, yeah, it shows the contradictions, but there's no smoking gun. And I went, it's sort of like we've been asking the question, you know, what's transphobic mean? What does a smoking gun mean here? He can't be charged with anything except lying before Congress. Where what I want from this is a document in history of what we were told by officials like Fauci, and what the reality actually was, and why they were attempting to hide the truth. And there's no doubt in my mind at all, based on the evidence. I don't base it on the fact that Fauci once liked Trump, adored Trump, and then disliked Trump, and then liked Biden. I don't make my judgment that, oh, he's such a grandfatherly-like figure. None of that at all taints our impressions at all. It's simply what he said and what he did based on what we now know is fact, or what he did to hide any type of any other opinion, for example, as he did when it came to where COVID came from, where what he was saying in the diaries was not what he was saying in public. And he needs to be held accountable, or not accountable. We need to get, because he's not going to be held accountable for it. You need to get him on record we won't be reading books by 2036, everything stops, as Elon Musk has said, money doesn't matter anymore or whatever. Mm. By the way, we'll have to talk about that one.
2: Mm-hmm.
1: But that's really all I saw. Nobody will actually address on the left what Fauci said privately based on what he said publicly. Now, the only other thing I saw, and they were jumping on it, was that, well, it was his diary, and the government has no business going in a diary. From what we know, everything that he wrote was on government servers. If you write it on government servers, it's not private. And it was so funny because there was a debate, Eric, yesterday going on, and they weren't a diary. They were on public, excuse me, they were on government government servers so you can have them. Yes, but they were still a diary and they were still his private thoughts. It's like, oh my God.
3: Yeah.
1: This is, you know, the de-evolution. Devo should have done a song on de-evolution of the internet, on social media.
3: Yeah.
1: Because it was just hysterical. And then that became the sidebar. It's like, well, can a diary be done? Well, of course a diary can be. You can call it whatever you want. He wrote stuff about what he believed and it was different than what he was saying publicly, whatever the hell you want to call it.
2: Well, nobody's making the claim that it was illegal to obtain this information. Nobody from the beginning, in fact, tried
1: to.
2: In fact, the liberal activist media ignored it.
1: Yes.
2: And so now you look at it and say, is anybody debating whether he wrote this or not?
1: No.
2: They're not.
1: That's all that matters.
2: And right. So let's now get to the truth. The American people deserve the truth on this. And, you know, this is the same group. They built this adoration for him when he was telling them, too, to mask up. When he was telling, basically, because he brags about getting the school shut down.
1: Yeah.
2: And he lied about that.
1: Right. Yeah, he did on that. Absolutely.
2: But then in his diary, dear diary, how did he start those notes? Dear me, you are so wonderful. Everyone loves you. The Newsweek piece was so terrific.
1: Oh, God, I saw that. Yeah.
2: This is the kind of ego that comes with the kind of attention and power that you get in a situation like that. And for someone in that position, it's rare. Let's hope it's rare. Let's hope that we don't get to a pandemic with something else more dangerous, which is the whole point
1: right.
2: of getting to the truth. How did this happen?
1: I did see, because I went through so many comments. I did see, I don't know if I saved it or not. I'll see if I did, but I don't have that window up here at the moment where somebody was saying, don't you understand what was going on? There was pure panic. There was pure panic. There was well, right. And when there's pure panic, the truth should come out. You just don't say there was true panic. So whatever anybody says goes, because you'd never say that about a Republican.
2: Right.
1: If it was a Republican candidate or whatever. And so, no, the more the crazy panic happens, the more important it is to know what the truth is. For example, putting seniors close together during COVID in nursing homes and putting people that had COVID in there.
2: And we had already learned a lesson from that and how dangerous it was, yet Governor Cuomo at the time believed it wasn't that dangerous.
1: And so, yeah, the more the panic that is not the because there was so much panic, it justifies anything that he did. It doesn't.
2: No.
1: It's just the opposite.
2: No, no.
1: The whole role of scientists is not to panic.
2: Right. It's to get down to exactly how this happened. And, you know, this was the real tell in the back and forth between Fauci and Rand Paul was the fact that he was so evasive in his answers. Keep in mind, he's not in an elected position, right? He's not running for office yet. He's not there to do anything except talk about the science behind what happened.
1: Mm-hmm.
2: His expertise, his purview, and the only thing he did is run around in circles.
1: What would have been early on the right thing that you could say would be fair for Fauci to say? You know, because we know they held the meeting and it was basically 10 to 2 that the people in that meeting with Fauci 10 to 2 believed that this thing could have been made, you know, could have been made by man.
2: Right.
1: This was done, and it was 10 to 2.
2: Right.
1: He didn't come out and say it was 10 to 2. He should have said we have a meeting where the majority believe this and a minority believe that. And we're still searching it.
2: That's a solid answer.
1: Right,
2: and by the way, would be the truth.
1: Right.
2: And you don't have to commit one way or the other.
1: Right. Why couldn't he? Why couldn't? And we're still doing research on it.
2: Right.
1: And I haven't made up my mind on it yet. But you don't sit there and say, especially when we know. Think about this. Oh, my gosh. I mean, they knew it. But in January, it was January he was saying that it didn't come from the market.
2: Yeah.
1: We were hardly talking about COVID in January.
2: No, in fact, it really didn't heat up until the end of February and into March.
1: Right. And then by April, May, where they're still talking about it came from the market.
2: Right. And
1: that, by the way, that helped drive the panic that nature created this. It means it could be anywhere, anywhere, anywhere, anywhere. If nature created it there, why can't it create it, in the United States and 1,000 other places? People were talking, well, no, if we would have said, no, we believe it was man-made and probably came from Wuhan. That's the majority consensus at this particular moment.
2: Yeah.
1: And then you saw the whole thing about the CIA when he talked about that was publicized a lot yesterday,
2: mm-hmm.
1: that the CIA had said, no, we believe that, China is involved in this.
2: Right.
1: And then why? Because remember, when the president was calling it the China virus, remember how calling it the China virus was racist?
2: Oh,
1: remember
2: yeah.
1: that?
2: Yeah.
1: You talked about it yesterday. Was it Pelosi going to Chinatown?
2: Going to Chinatown.
1: We won't deal with this racism.
2: Right.
1: You're bringing racism into anything, and this is simply a disease, and the goal is to figure out where it came from. And so you tell the truth. If you would have told the truth and said, no, we believe it came from this particular source, and probably the consensus from the scientists so far, early, the majority believe, not that there isn't a minority that doesn't believe otherwise, but the majority believe this, people would say, okay, we know where ground zero is. We know it's not going to just appear in Louisiana.
2: Well, and for the left, it didn't break until Jon Stewart went on his buddy's TV show, Stephen Colbert.
1: When was that, 2022? Or what?
2: It was late in the game. It was late in the game. And you could not talk about it on social media. If you tried to say anything about it, then you were going to be throttled. You were going to be shut down. Your account was going to be suspended. And he goes on, of all shows, the Colbert Show, and does his rant.
1: June 14th, 2021.
2: Yeah. So we're talking well over a year into this whole thing.
1: Yeah.
2: And you couldn't talk about it. You could not post anything. And the left and Stewart making the point in a funny way, but it was funny because it was true. It was observational humor that had every bit of truth behind it. And after that, the liberals just kind of broke away. They were just like, maybe we can talk about it. Maybe we can at least have a discussion about it. It started to break open. On the right, we were looking at it for what it was. There were things we didn't know in the first month, in the first 2 months, in the first 3 months. But we started to see the pattern.
1: Mm-hmm.
2: And quite frankly, we assess our own risks every single day. And we know with a virus that acts a lot like the flu, you protect the elderly. And you often protect children. And anybody with any underlying disease. And those were the basics. We knew that, but they wanted more control, and they were getting.
1: Well, that was initially on. Then we found out later you didn't have to protect the children.
2: Exactly. Right. That was the exception to that.
1: Right.
2: That with that virus, children actually in any age group were actually the safest. Right.
1: We are Red Eye Radio.
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1: We are Red Eye Radio. He's Eric Carly, and I'm Gary McNamara. I saw a number of people on X say, well, I believe Fauci's going to take the fifth. It's like, well, why? He doesn't need to take the fifth.
2: Yeah, right.
1: The only thing that they can, and Comer said it yesterday, as we know, he was pardoned. He was pardoned for anything he might have done.
2: Right.
1: So if he comes out and says, no, I stole money. I stole COVID money. I'm not accusing him of doing that. Hypothetically, couldn't do anything. The only thing he can be charged for is lying before Congress now. That's it.
2: Yeah.
1: Why would you take the fifth?
2: Right.
1: You would only take the fifth because you don't want to go down in history as somebody who said one thing in leading the COVID fight, you know, or believing one thing or not reporting the truth to the American people.
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2: The Trump team huddles. I'm Chris DeMeo, Fox News. President Trump holding a rare cabinet meeting at Camp David yesterday.
3: He warned Tehran that they will continue to pay a heavy price if they continue to attack U.S. interests in the region. Meantime, the president also noted the shocking video from North Africa in the Spanish enclave of Ceuta. He called the flood of migrants there a catastrophe and a warning for our homeland if the Democrats win the midterm. The president also touted a phased agreement for the complete disarmament of Hamas in exchange for a full Israeli military withdrawal from Gaza, though he did acknowledge there remains a great deal of skepticism over that deal, both in Washington and, as you can well imagine, over in Jerusalem as well.
2: That's Fox's Kevin Cork. The president, meantime, not buying that Iranian hackers are behind the cyber attack on Minnesota's water system. Meantime, several other agencies are reporting strange activity. Here's Fox's Mike Tobin.
4: The FBI says water and wastewater utility companies in seven states have now reported malicious cyber attack incidents since Monday. Investigators immediately suspected Iran, but not the president.
5: They blame it on Iran. I don't think so. I think I blame it on Minnesota because they're grossly incompetent. There was a cyber attack of 30 water plants, and I would blame it on Minnesota. They like to say, oh, it's Iran. Iran should be so lucky. Iran's got bigger problems than worrying about Minnesota.
4: The first evidence of trouble surfaced in Minnesota. The mayor of Brahm says on Monday, the water plant operator realized the tower was calling for water, but the well was not cooperating.
2: Some experts who believe it is Iran are saying that the regime is looking for a weak point in the U.S. The Big Ten and Southeastern conferences agreeing last night to support a Senate bill that seeks to regulate college sports. If passed, it still needs House approval. 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
2: Police in Darby Township, Pennsylvania, are looking for a suspect in connection to a shooting at a Walmart.
10: Police say the shooter fired off 5 to 10 shots inside the store. It remains an active police scene as police are looking for the shooter. Walmart employees rushed out of the store to get to safety, consoling each other after the frightening incident. Darby Township Police tell Fox 29 around 7:25, an argument started between two male customers at the self-checkout line when a man in an orange hoodie and gray sweatpants began firing. A female Walmart employee, an innocent bystander in this, was struck in the calf. She was taken to the hospital with non-life-threatening injuries. Now, the shooter fled the scene. Darby Township Police Chief Mike Sousa tells me they are trying to locate and ID the suspect. Police are looking at surveillance video from inside and outside the Walmart.
2: Fox 29's Jeff Skaversky. The Trump administration releases a long-awaited plan to deal with water shortages along the Colorado River, which provides water to seven states.
11: Under the proposal from the U.S. Bureau of Reclamation, Arizona, California, and Nevada would take less water from the Colorado River, facing cuts up to 3 million acre feet per year through 2036. while Colorado, Utah, New Mexico, and Wyoming would be spared from water cuts for now. The government would reassess the terms every 2 years. The plan comes after deadlocked negotiations between the states and Colorado River residents.

0: Reservoirs seeing record lows. Secretary of the Interior Doug Burgum says it provides the flexibility to respond to changing hydraulic conditions while preserving the opportunity for the basin states to continue working toward durable, consensus-based solutions. Kristen Goodwin, Fox News.
1: Russia launches an intense barrage of ballistic missiles and drones overnight in Ukraine. The Lithuania embassy in Kyiv sustaining damage by missiles. 9 people reportedly were killed. I'm Chris DeMeo. This is Fox.
2: A Better Life with Dr. Sanjay Gupta.
3: How often do you stop to wonder whether you should share something that's revealing, maybe even embarrassing, with a partner, a friend, or even your boss? In her new book called Revealing, The Underrated Power of Oversharing, behavioral scientist Leslie John says doing just that can help you deepen relationships that are vital to your life. We need people to trust us in order to get things like love, friendship, and career success. That's what she told us. When you make yourself vulnerable by revealing something sensitive, it does make other people trust you. In turn, when you ask someone to reveal something about themselves, showing that interest will generally lead someone to like you more. Why? Because people like to be asked about themselves, she says. It also signals that they are discriminating and choosy, but in a good way. I'm Dr. Sanjay Gupta, helping you live a better life.
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8: All across America, we are Red Eye Radio. He is Eric Hurley, and I'm Gary McNamara. We've had a lot of talk since the DSA has come around about socialism and communism and free markets and capitalism and all that neat stuff. It's a great opportunity to talk about it. I was just looking at Jonathan Turley from yesterday on X. It appears that the majority of Spaniards are not feeling that warmth of collectivism. A new poll shows 6 out of 10 Spaniards hold negative opinions of the socialist prime minister's government. This is why socialists often have to wait for memories to pass to get young people, as in New York, to embrace their ideology. It is a cyclical boom and bust pattern where socialist waits for new generations to buy into the same failed policies of prior generations.
9: I've been saying that for years. It's cyclical.
8: Yeah.
9: You wait for a new generation that knows nothing about it.
8: Yep.
9: You know, and that's exactly what happens. You know, it's interesting because I don't know to what extent young people are willfully ignorant and on what topics. But clearly, anyone supporting the DSA is willfully ignorant or, for some demented reason, believes socialism and communism can work. Maybe they're buying into that whole thing that we heard a few times. Oh, but this is America. We can do it right. We'll do it differently. Doesn't work that way. And it never has. And it's interesting. I was watching the opening remarks. It was actually from C-SPAN. Margot Cleveland reposted it on X, and I forget the account that posted it. But it was Justice Scalia from years ago talking about what sets us apart. And it's not just the Bill of Rights. Our Constitution, the separation of powers, and he did, it's a very interesting speech. In fact, I'll repost it. It's a very interesting speech that he gave, and he was absolutely right. And the thing is they believe these individuals are either clueless or they want to be part of the power grab. Because if you're clueless and you think you're going to get something out of it, and there were plenty of those during the Obama years, they thought things were going to change. They were going to, you know, he's going to pay for my house. He's going to pay for my car. He's going to, you know, do all of this. There were people the day that the Affordable Care Act was signed into law. There were people calling doctor's offices saying, I want an appointment because Obamacare. So there are plenty of people out there that are willfully ignorant. And we say willfully ignorant. You've got to go out of your way to not know the facts these days because everyone has a smartphone. You can't make an excuse in 2026.
8: I think one of the best things that has come up, though, is Mamdani's grocery store.
9: Yeah.
8: Because, you know, you and I always, we look not what's being said necessarily inside the Beltway, even though what you can get on social media at times is still within the Beltway, but it's, you know, maybe it is more people that agree what's inside the Beltway but are actually outside the Beltway, but mm-hmm. they pay attention to it. Mm-hmm. But, you know, we know you can tell by social media if the liberals believe they have a point.
9: Yeah.
8: They right. will come out and defend it. You know, you and I were talking about the whole Fauci thing, and it was like, okay, what are they going to come out? And the first thing I saw yesterday was a bunch of posts saying, these are his private diaries. I'm like, okay, that's the first shot. It's false because they were done on government servers, and that's going to be the answer to it. That was the answer that was gotten. But, you know, that was, okay, let's throw whatever we can, you know, at the wall and then just, you know, see where it goes. But, you know, of course, it was a bunch of malarkey. Yeah. And with the grocery stores, do you see any liberal? I've not seen a liberal say this is a great idea. Because any liberal knows they understand the bureaucracy that is created. You know, we talked about the amount of money. We've gone through what it costs to build and start up a grocery store in the private sector compared to how Mamdani is doing it. We've talked about how socialists and communists have to lie. You're going to have cheap groceries, 30% off on these particular items. We've already told you what's going to happen. And the fact is, they aren't, because they have a superior business model, being able to lower prices 30%. They're simply having somebody else pay for it.
9: Mm-hmm.
8: And so the entire thing is a lie. And as we said, liberals can't argue with the point, the old Milton Friedman point, that if you're going to have welfare, get rid of the bureaucracy. Don't have 27 departments handing out money. You create an unnecessary bureaucracy. Simply say, bring last year's earnings.
9: Mm-hmm.
8: Show us your ID, and we'll give you $100 a week.
9: Yeah.
8: Go to the grocery store and get what you want.
9: If their goal was to help people.
8: Right. If they really cared, that's what they would do. They would not set up a bureaucracy where so much of the money is wasted and not going to the people that they claim to help. Because there's only going to be a very small portion of what's in the grocery store that will be 30% off or 30% lower, which somebody else is actually paying for. It's not really 30% lower. Why are you creating a grocery store where the majority of things will be market priced, yet you have a huge bureaucracy running it?
9: Yeah.
8: Why?
9: Yeah, it's, you know, this is again, a demonstration of, well, it's an attempt at a demonstration to show that the government can own things and make it right.
8: Let me change this. You would have to, because you know what's going to happen if you just give out the money. It's not going to be paid for groceries. You would have to, with the local groceries in whatever area you wish to develop, more access to people being able to get groceries, you would give a voucher to them that could only be used at that particular store.
9: Food stamps. That's what I said yesterday. Right. Yeah, you just give them food stamps.
8: Right. Food
9: city,
8: stamps would be,
9: city,
8: right,
9: city, food city stamps. Administered food right. stamps if is you, the way to go.
8: Right,
9: if you actually really want to help people.
8: Right, if you truly cared about the people that you claim that you care about, you would make it so they could just go to a regular grocery store with the money that they have. You would not set up something where so much is wasted in a bureaucracy. That is the proof that Mandani actually doesn't care about you.
9: Right.
8: Argue that point, liberals. You can't.
9: Nope.
8: Did you see that? The small business people, I just love this one. Oh, my God. The immigrant community has filed suit against Mamdani creating unfair competition. And it's the immigrant community, the bodegas, whatever, the immigrant. So Mamdani is working against the immigrant community also.
9: Well, you know what's funny is that I always pictured the government-owned grocery stores, the Mamdani's, come shop at Mamdani's store. I pictured it basically as a bodega because it was going to be limited in its offerings. And it was going to be, you know, smaller than your massive stores. These aren't going to be giant stores. The last thing you want, by the way, is the media walking through. Because remember that 30% discount is limited.
8: Yeah.
9: So all that stuff is going to be gone, which means you're not going to have the same supply chain run. There are going to be, just like in the Soviet Union, major empty spots on shelves. And the media is going to be walking through with cameras. And if the media is not doing it, YouTubers will be doing it.
8: Oh, yeah. Yeah.
9: Don't get Michael Rappaport started. He'll be the first one in with a camera. And that's what you're going to see. You're going to see how sad it really is and how horrible the idea is. But I want to go back to what you said a minute ago. Who out there on the left is promoting this as a great idea?
8: Yeah.
9: Aside from Mamdani. In fact, Mamdani he's against the ropes. He's in defensive posture. He's having to answer specific questions. This goes back to that group of individuals, and it was a significant group, that said they, before the election, they were going to vote for Mamdani, but they also believed his ideas wouldn't work. I can't explain. They just liked the guy. And it was just going to be based on that. I don't know. I can't tell you. But this is what happens. What should you see? What do you normally see? Even the Green New Deal had more Democrats on board trying to push it.
8: Oh, right? Yeah. Oh, yeah.
9: And it's a horrible, I mean, it would be a massive, massive step toward communism. And you had Democrats out there pushing it and pushing it and pushing it. In this case, Mamdani seems to be the only one, or anybody in his administration. And where is the hype? Because wouldn't you, even if you're not in New York, let's not even include AOC. If you're a Democrat outside of New York, wouldn't you want to demonstrate that this could work? This is going to work. This is a great idea. This is why it's going to work. And eventually we could do this nationwide. Wouldn't that be the hype?
8: Yeah. Yeah. I haven't seen even the DSA jump behind. You would think that they would jump
9: That's
8: behind.
9: A great point.
8: You know, they would jump behind nationalized grocery stores.
9: Right.
8: Now, they talk about, you know, all large corporations should be government owned. So maybe they've just
9: thrown, maybe they've thrown that in.
8: They've just thrown that
9: it's
8: in.
9: It's a given, you know, that it would be grocery stores. Yeah. Okay.
8: Right. Just to get, just a given.
9: Yeah.
8: It's like, well, no, we don't need to talk about it because it's going to be a given. And
9: yeah. The People's Republic of Kroger. I like Kroger the way it is. Leave it alone. It's, you know, it's the, it, but this is, that's it. That's, they. this would be, and by the way, we asked yesterday because something came up, but there was a line about the workers. And we were wondering if that means they would be prevented from forming a union.
8: From preventing, yeah, because we had seen that it's the, what was the word? What was the wording that was used?
9: I forget.
8: Because you and I saw the wording.
9: I forget what it was.
8: And I asked the question, does that mean they can't strike?
9: Right.
8: Are you taking away their ability to strike?
9: Right.
8: Is that what you're doing there?
9: They get a government city union, you know, but they don't get the, and are those, now it says, you know, there's going to be private sector involvement here, but there also has to be on the ground in those stores. There would have to be some government, some city workers, right? I mean,
8: their private contractors are going to run the stores, they say.
9: Well, that's what they say, but right. It's some level. Where is that divide?
8: Right.
9: Where does the city stop and the private sector or the contractor? You know, it's all one and the same because they have to play by the city's rules. Whoever the contractor is.
8: The biggest kick I got out of it, it hasn't happened yet, but I was anticipating it, was when I saw the immigrant business owners sue Mamdani, citing unfair competition. And I want to see the defense of the city. Well, these immigrants are ripping us off.
9: Yeah. Exactly.
8: I want to see that coming from the
9: you know, I mean,
8: it's not the immigrants. The Jews are controlling the immigrants who own the bodegas.
9: Oh, well, it will be, if the left is spouting it, you know there's going to be anti-Semitism in there.
8: It's like, I was trying to figure out how do you get anti-Semitism into the argument.
9: That'll be it. I'm sure someone's going to mention it. What?
8: The Jews own the commercial property that the immigrants buy, and so if we, again, do price controls on even commercial real estate.
9: Right.
8: I'm sorry.
9: Well, you know, and that's their conundrum, is that they're not going to be able to promote it. You can't. How do you even advertise it? What's it going to be on the mayor's website, on the city website? I mean, you know, it's going to be all over the news. They're going to get a lot of free advertising. When the first store finally opens, I don't even know when that's going to be. They pushed it back. And the costs are skyrocketing as compared to what they said initially going to be.
8: It'll be mob day one.
9: Oh, yeah.
8: No, all I think, over the place,
9: out of curiosity.
8: If I
9: lived there, I would go out of curiosity.
8: So would I, yeah.
9: I'd be like Michael Rappaport with my camera going. But I definitely want to check it out.
8: And I think you asked one of the best questions yesterday. Will shoplifting be encouraged because they're only trying to get food?
9: Well, that's
8: at the government grocery store.
9: Right. If they're stealing food, they're only trying to feed their families.
8: We are Red Eye Radio.
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11: Extreme heat in the western two-thirds of the nation is expected to continue. An example of this record-breaking heat from USDA meteorologist Brad Rippey.
12: Saturday, July 25th, we actually saw an all-time record high temperature of 112 degrees in Rapid City, South Dakota.
11: And while high temperatures are expected to back off slightly this week, potential ag impacts remain.
12: Putting a tremendous amount of stress on rangeland and pastures, as well as rain-fed summer crops. And even for irrigated crops, those temperatures get up in the 110-degree range, and that can really take a toll on those crops, not to mention boosting irrigation demands to an extreme level just to keep crops somewhat healthy in that extreme heat.
11: Relief, however, comes to the Central Plains this week, as linkage to the southwestern monsoon is bringing both cloudiness and rains to parts of the region. I'm Rod Bain reporting for the U.S. Department of Agriculture in Washington, D.C.
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17: I don't know about you, but my social media feeds are flooded with lotions and potions and gadgets, all promising to unlock different components of longevity. But if you log off, take a step back from all the hype, you'll find that the actual keys to a longer, healthier life are hiding in plain sight. There are four of them. Number one, nutrition. The Mediterranean diet really is the gold standard. Number two, exercise. You should be getting 150 minutes of moderate intensity exercise or 75 minutes of vigorous intensity exercise every week, plus strength training and stretching. Number three, sleep. Sleep is when your body and your brain repair themselves. You should be getting 7 to 9 hours a night. And finally, number four, often gets forgotten, socialization. It's not a bonus. It's a necessity for a healthy life, finding a sense of community, purpose, and belonging. I'm Dr. Sanjay Gupta, helping you live a better life.
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0: Beer Runner Radio. He's Eric Carney, and I'm Gary McNamara. So we started this out talking about Jonathan Turley, talking about Spain and how 6 and 10 now don't like the socialist prime minister, where socialism is going in Spain. And he made the point. He goes, look, they just wait out generations.
1: Yeah.
0: It's cyclical, as
1: yeah.
0: we've talked about before,
1: right.
0: and it comes back again. But if you look at history, if you look at the history of economic economic societies, you know, it's the one that works the most is the one that's voluntary.
1: Sure.
0: Yeah. And that's free markets.
1: Yep.
0: When you start coercing people, you start perverting the marketplace.
1: Yep.
0: And when government starts wanting to control the means of production and, you know, and own corporations, that's when the people that claim they hate monopolies love the ultimate monopoly
1: yes.
0: that's using other people's money.
1: Right.
0: It's amazing.
1: Yeah.
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3: If I were to ask you what makes for a good night's sleep, you'd probably say a dark, quiet room, not too many things on your mind. 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
1: And he is Eric Harley, and I'm Gary McNamara. Who just a couple of years ago, who had the one sane person in the Democratic Party, John Fetterman? 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
1: All right, so I was just going through, again, social media yesterday, and it's like, oh, Fetterman's appearing a lot. Let's hear what John has to say.
3: All right.
1: Remember how liberal people thought he was going to be.
3: Yeah, yeah.
1: Remember
3: yeah.
1: that?
3: Oh, yeah, yeah, sure.
1: And now his popularity with Republicans is, probably 40, 50 points higher than Democrats.
3: Oh, yeah, I'd say probably. Yeah.
1: But here's Fetterman on CNBC. Here we go.
4: I agree. That's my point. It's like I said that on my own socials. I'm like, this is not a big tent kind of like, well, you know, like, you know, abolish prisons, abolish the border, abolish the presidency, abolish the Pentagon. I mean, these are crazy people. And now they are electing people across our country, you know, Colorado, even in my own state, definitely in New York City right now. And some of those people like Mandami are doing dangerous thing. Could you imagine if I just announced that you know, I'm going to arrest so-and-so in Pennsylvania, or you're not welcome here in my state? You know, he's a clown, and now he's putting the list of people that owns homes in New York. You know, don't put people on lists. They haven't done anything wrong. And they're behaving in truly bizarre ways, and that seems like what the DSA wants more and more. And now, why aren't more Democrats? Isn't it? It's incumbent on us, Republican and Democrat side, to police your own ranks.
1: Let's get more from Fetterman here. Here we go.
4: This is not a big tent kind of like, well, you know, like, you know, abolish prisons, abolish the border, abolish the presidency, abolish the Pentagon. I mean, these are crazy people.
1: Okay, it's the same one. The intro was, it said it was different. But let's go to, this is, again, another Democrat. This is Melissa DeRosa, remember, who worked for Cuomo.
3: Yeah. Yeah.
1: All right. Remember, right. She's a Democrat. Here right. we go. All right.
5: I don't know who in the DSA brain trust is sitting around saying it's a good idea to unleash the cast of One Flew Over the Cuckoo's Nest within 100 days of the midterms, because right now the best thing that the Republican Party has going for them is the DSA media tour.
3: I mean, seriously, it's the only lively part of the party, right? It's and I say lively because it's getting all the attention. They are doing every media, any and every media. They're doing the more right-leaning media. The DSA is out there.
1: I saw this article, Abigail Anthony, National Review. They have no idea what we think. The online discord about ideological bias in academia proves that leftists do not know what conservative beliefs are. In the past week, there has been some popular threads and insightful discussions on social media about the presence of conservatives and conservatism, or more accurately, the lack thereof, in universities. Below, I paraphrase responses contributed by individuals defending the state of academia in no particular order. All right. And this is what she's doing to make her point. Conservatives oppose education itself. This is what the left's saying. Mm. Conservatives oppose education itself, independent of what is being taught at educational institutions or how they lean politically, and therefore do not train enough qualified people to work at universities. Universities are for literate people. Therefore, conservatives are excluded. Universities do not directly discriminate against conservatives on the basis of ideology. They simply maintain rigorous intellectual and scholarly standards that conservatives fail to meet. Conservatives necessarily hold conservative beliefs, none of which are intellectually defensible positions, and therefore conservatives are unfit for academia. Five, conservatives support Trump, so they must be stupid and therefore do not belong in universities. Intelligent people lean to the left, and because academia is for intelligent people, academia leans to the left. Academia leans to the left because reality and truth lean to the left. Universities do have viewpoint diversity by virtue of having different disciplines and specialized schools. Therefore, the complaints about a lack of viewpoint diversity is unfounded.
3: Right.
1: Yeah. Conservatives are almost always bad writers and therefore do not meet scholarly standards.
3: Okay.
1: Conservatives are anti-intellectual and do not believe in the underlying methodologies necessary for producing legitimate scholarship. Mm-hmm. An example of conservatives rejecting methodology is apparent in their belief that there are two biological sexes. So you are not an intelligent person. You're anti-intellectual if you believe in the science of biology.
3: Mm-hmm.
1: By the way, that's the only thing that they bring up, which, of course, is the worst thing that they could possibly bring up.
3: Yeah.
1: Because the anti-intellectuals are the ones that are defined science.
3: Right.
1: But what's really interesting is I disagree with the premise of the article in National Review. Mm-hmm. They have no idea what we think. Yes, they do. That's why they won't debate. That's why they won't actually say, you know, for example, the conservatives are right. Socialism isn't going to work in grocery stores. They don't argue that point.
3: Right.
1: They're not arguing the points. You know, they're trying, as we know, since they brought up the radical transgender movement, that if you believe that there are two biological sexes, that you're anti-intellectual, how? They won't argue the point. We know that. We know how it goes in the radical transgender movement. You shut down the conversation. You need to shut up. You're transphobic. It's name calling. They don't want to discuss the issues. It's just the opposite. I disagree with Abigail. I think they know exactly where Republicans stand. They don't believe they can debate them, which is why they demonize them.
3: Well, and you demonize in order to avoid the debate.
1: Exactly.
3: You call them bigots, you call them, you know, whatever. And that's been their approach. You look at the DSA. They're not really even debating anything. It's not even a real debate. Well, you're pushing socialism. You're pushing no national defense. Yep, we sure are. You're pushing no police. Yep, we sure are. It's not a real debate. It's like they think they've won and the debate is over, that they've moved past the debate.
1: Well, when you think about it, you know, I'm going to try this now. When I travel again, if I have time, I've got to stop by the hotel that I stay in. I got to stop by the bar again and see if I can find more liberals. I've done that since about 4 months ago when I met that couple, 4 or 5 months ago. Remember that couple I was telling you about?
3: Mm-hmm.
1: Completely clueless. Had no idea what was going on. No idea. Yet we're standing strong in their positions. And I said, well, yeah, but this is the way that it is. I can show you, you know, where it is. I can show you where you can find it from sources that you... I don't believe anything in the media. Then how did you come to your opinion? I got a blank stare back. If you don't believe, what do you believe then?
3: Where did you learn what you believe?
1: They couldn't tell me. And I would love just to bring up everything that we've, you know, been bringing up about, you know, socialism and everything else, and see whether they actually, you know, what they actually know about socialism.
3: Yeah.
1: Because you make a great point. They're not debating. You know, for example, what I'd like to ask them is this. What's taking over the Democratic Party is a Democratic Socialist of America. The leadership says they're all part of the Big Tent.
3: Yeah.
1: Right?
3: Right.
1: So, can you run it, when you think, talk to the average normal person, we want to get rid of the police, defund the police, open borders.
3: No national defense.
1: And no national defense.
3: No Senate.
1: No, yeah, but before we even get there, because they have no concept of the separation of powers. I don't want to, Eric, I don't want to make this too complicated.
3: You don't
1: want to
3: confuse them?
1: I don't want to make it too complicated.
3: Yeah, that's a good point.
1: I want to get to the basic instinct of government is there to protect you.
3: Yeah.
1: But defund the police, defund Border Patrol and ICE, because now that's the DSA saying that. They said that last week, the co-chair.
3: Right.
1: No, we don't want it. We don't want anybody on the borders.
3: Right.
1: Nobody, no police, nobody on the borders, no military, nothing. We just exist as a geographical area.
3: Right.
1: Who's for that one? Who on the Democrat side is for that? And why are you saying that that should be part of our big tent? Now, we can get into the next part with the no Senate and no Senate, no president, no Supreme Court, because people go, well, there's going to be one. No, there will not be one as we know it. It will not be a president of the United States. It will be someone chosen by the legislature, which would just be the House, and the Supreme Court would be under the whims of the House. You would have, you know, when you start thinking of one-party control, what comes to your mind?
3: Mm.
1: I don't know, the Politburo? The Soviet Union?
3: Yeah.
1: But, I mean, the argument, it's interesting because all the people from the DSA are young and stupid.
3: Yeah.
1: They have no idea of history at all.
3: No.
1: And that's why they go in there with this arrogant confidence. Like, what do you mean? Well, you know, well, prisons. No, we're going to have to evolve out of them, because once you get rid of poverty, there's not going to be any criminals anymore.
3: Right.
1: Out of your freaking mind? Have you paid attention to history at all?
3: Yeah, because no one would murder out of just anger.
1: Right.
3: Or some type of psychosis.
1: Eric, what you don't know realizes everybody wants to work hard and earn a legitimate living.
3: If Jeffrey Dahmer just had a little more money. Wow, what defense would they make for him?
1: Well, I can see.
3: I don't know who he was trying to feed.
1: I can see AOC. If you just fed them more Cheerios, we wouldn't have serial killers.
3: That's right. That's the problem. It's all this cereal. Then Bernie would chime in saying, we had too many choices of cereal.
1: No, it's the lack of cereal.
3: Yeah.
1: The argument can go both ways here.
3: Yeah. No, Bernie's going to be on the aisle. Look at all the choices in cereal.
1: No, you're right.
3: This is a problem.
1: No, I was wrong. It's not the lack of cereal. It's the sugar in the cereal.
3: Yes. The cereal killers are trying to do good by eliminating all the sugar in children's diets. Wait for it.
1: Oh,
3: because it just keeps getting more and more ignorant. It's not going to be long. It isn't going to be long. I don't know what they're going to promote and try and justify. Look, if the economy is great, people won't have a need to commit a crime.
1: And the economy will be great because government will own all the businesses.
3: That's right.
1: And then government will care.
3: And we won't have police, but we're going to have to police you, so we'll have our police.
1: Now, we're going to limit the profits. Remember, as the DSA official position, no double-digit profits for anybody.
3: Yeah.
1: And so,
3: I don't know why you would have single digit profits.
1: Well, they didn't. That was the fallback position,
3: yeah, right,
1: from that representative from the DSA last week.
3: Yeah.
1: Well, then what would the profit be? Well, certainly not double digits. Well, then 9%, 8%, 7%, 6%.
3: Why any?
1: If you're going to limit profits, why have any profits?
3: My neighbor's getting 9% profit. I'm only getting 1% profit.
1: That's not fair.
3: That's not fair.
1: We need to equalize profits.
3: That's right. 0.0.
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0: Where Would I Radio? He's Eric Carney, and I'm Gary McNamara. It'll be interesting to see, because you made a great point, that even when the DSA, when the socialist communist, whatever they are, anarchist, socialist, communist, whatever, whenever the DSA is on, you said there's really not a debate. Even if it's on a conservative network, it's more like, really?
1: Yeah.
0: And what do you believe here? Really? Well, how is this going to work?
1: It's going to work.
0: Get rid of poverty, it's going to work. There really isn't a debate where they go, all right, let's look at history. Do you understand history? There isn't time in a two-minute segment.
1: Yeah.
0: In fact, I think the conservative networks just want to get out the insane ideas you believe in.
1: Yes.
0: And their job is done at that point.
2: Well, that's what they should be doing, but I'd love to see a long debate. I don't think there's going to be one.
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0: arrested in the UK on U.S. charges of aiding a terror group. Fox's Lisa Lucero reports from New York.
1: Mohammed Yusuf Hasna of Istanbul, Turkey, is facing charges of conspiring to provide material support to a foreign terror organization, conspiring to finance terrorism, and financing terrorism. He was arrested in the UK and is being held pending extradition to the U.S. Manhattan U.S. Attorney Jamie McDonald says Hasna worked with Hamas senior leadership since at least 2023 to deliver supplies, food, and money to the terror group disguised as humanitarian aid. Each charge carries a maximum of 20 years in prison. In New York City, Lisa Lucero, Fox News.
0: California officially launches the first in the nation privacy tool allowing folks to block the sale of their personal data. Fox's Kristen Goodwin has more.
2: More than 340,000 Californians have logged on to the state's delete request and opt-out platform, or DROP, to have third-party companies known as data brokers delete their personal information. 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That's thanks to the California Delete Act, which was signed into law by Governor Gavin Newsom in 2023. The measure expands on rights established under the California Consumer Privacy Act. The platform is free to use. 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Kristen Goodwin, Fox News.
0: The Big Ten and Southeastern conferences agreed Friday night to support a Senate bill that seeks to regulate college sports, ending week-long negotiations. The most groundbreaking part of the reworked deal is the $27.5 million that schools would be allotted to retain players, in addition to the $21.3 million cap that already exists. The bill still has a chance to earn the 60 votes it needs to halt debate and head to an up or down vote before the Senate heads for summer break next Friday. I'm Deborah Valentine. This is Fox News.
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15: Police in Darby Township, Pennsylvania, are looking for a suspect in connection to a shooting at a Walmart.
16: Police say the shooter fired off 5 to 10 shots inside the store. It remains an active police scene as police are looking for the shooter. Walmart employees rushed out of the store to get to safety, consoling each other after the frightening incident. Darby Township Police tell Fox 29 around 7:25, an argument started between two male customers at the self-checkout line when a man in an orange hoodie and gray sweatpants began firing. A female Walmart employee, an innocent bystander in this, was struck in a calf. She was taken to the hospital with non-life threatening injuries. Now, the shooter fled the scene. Darby Township Police Chief Mike Sousa tells me they are trying to locate and ID the suspect. Police are looking at surveillance video from inside and outside the Walmart.
15: Fox 29's Jeff Skaversky. The Trump administration releases a long-awaited plan to deal with water shortages along the Colorado River, which provides water to 7 states.
2: Under the proposal from the U.S. Bureau of Reclamation, Arizona, California, and Nevada would take less water from the Colorado River, facing cuts up to 3 million acre-feet per year through 2036. While Colorado, Utah, New Mexico, and Wyoming would be spared from water cuts for now, the government would reassess the terms every 2 years. The plan comes after deadlocked negotiations between the states and Colorado River reservoirs seeing record lows. Secretary of the Interior Doug Burgum says it provides the flexibility to respond to changing hydraulic conditions while preserving the opportunity for the basin states to continue working toward durable, consensus-based solutions. Kristen Goodwin, Fox News.
15: Russia launches an intense barrage of ballistic missiles and drones overnight in Ukraine. The Lithuania embassy in Kyiv sustaining damage by missiles. 9 people reportedly were killed. I'm Chris DeMayo. This is Fox.
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1: A better life with Dr. Sanjay Gupta.
2: They say consistency is key, but sometimes you just got to switch it up. A new study out of Harvard School of Public Health found that varying your exercise routine could add years to your life. What exercise someone did didn't matter much. What did matter was that all the exercises together worked all the muscle groups in their body. Now, an added benefit to changing things up is it can help you push through the plateau effect. That's when your body gets so efficient at doing something that you actually stop getting better at it. And we know from previous research that specializing in any one sport at a young age can make someone actually more prone to injury. And as experts we talk to point out, even elite athletes switch up things with their workouts, making sure to target strength, cardio, flexibility, balance, and doing that every single week. I'm Dr. Sanjay Gupta, helping you live a better life.
3: Meant.
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0: rising from the heart of the swamp. A beacon of truth is casting its light. 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
1: All right, 844-484-3872, 844-4-THE-USA. That's the way to join us today from coast to coast, from sea to shining sea, as Rand Paul hauls Anthony Fauci back into the United States Senate today to answer for his crimes, to answer for all of the revelations found within his diary. They're calling it a diary, like we just raided his childhood bedroom and found the wood panel that we had to crack open to find his secret diary with, you know, his sketches and things. No, that's not what this was. He wrote down all of these things about his true feelings about the pandemic, all the ways in which he was lying to the public, all the ways he was trying to manipulate your understanding of COVID and the jabs, everything. He wrote it all down on a government computer. These are government files. And he's acting like we just raided his private diary. Anthony Fauci appearing before the United States Senate today. But as he does so, all he gives us is an opening statement. And then he pleads the fifth. He has pled the fifth today. He did plead the fifth today during the hearing, which is now concluded. Over 70 times, question after question, claiming that he has a Fifth Amendment right to avoid self-incrimination. Now, I'll remind you, and this came up in the hearing today, he received a pardon from the auto pen. He has an auto pen pardon. So what is he talking about? Why would any of his answers be incriminating? Not possible to incriminate him for events that are covered by the auto pen pardon, at least under the theory that the auto pen pardon should stand. I've long thought that that should be tested. But still, the claim that he's making and that even many of the senators were making today is he was pardoned for that relevant information. So what do you mean Fifth Amendment? You wouldn't incriminate yourself by telling us the truth now. You can't be prosecuted for those things that were covered by the pardon. So just tell the truth. Instead, this is what we got today. Here's Anthony Fauci, his opening statement today to the United States Senate.
2: I served at the NIH for over 54 years, 38 of those as director of the National Institute of Allergy and Infectious Diseases. Over that period, I proved that I believe in and respect the value of legitimate congressional oversight. In fact, I testified before and or briefed Senate and House congressional Senate and House committees well over 200 times over those 38 years. During and after the COVID pandemic, I have appeared multiple times for hearings in the Senate and the House, usually under oath, and sat for several days-long transcribed sworn interviews answering questions about the very issues that are now the subject of this hearing.
1: I love how arrogant he is. He comes in and he's like, look, I've already come to Congress and talked. I don't have to do this again. You're wasting my time. That's his opening statement. His opening statement is annoyance that he's being called in to answer questions again. Now, if you pay attention to his history before Congress, it involves a series of deceit, dishonesty, and obfuscation and misleading and constantly spinning and trying to slip out of culpability for his role in all of the chaos in our country. That's what it consisted of. And Rand Paul, who has been relentless in digging into this guy and exposing him for who he truly is saying, that's not good enough. I want you back in front of the Senate now. In other words, the American people, by virtue of their representatives, have called this decades-long government employee, who was at one point the highest paid official in the whole federal government, you need to come and answer to the American people right now. And his view is, I've given you enough answers. I don't need to talk to you anymore. I don't even need to be here.
2: However, given Senator Paul's obvious obsession with calling for my prosecution, his repeated slanderous comments about me, and recently his publicly releasing my unredacted personal diary aimed at embarrassing and intimidating me, the only conclusion I can reach is that the sole reason he is calling me before this committee is to get me to say something, anything, that could vindicate his repeated public pledges that I end up, in his words, quote, behind bars, unquote. Any reasonable person who has followed his unhinged obsession with me would readily come to the same conclusion.
1: Rand Paul's obsession with Anthony Fauci is very hinged. It's very hinged. It's completely grounded in reality. You should be obsessed with pursuing Anthony Fauci. Anthony Fauci has lied about the origins of COVID. He orchestrated a cover-up of the origins of COVID. He has lied about gain-of-function research and his role in funding it using your money. Anthony Fauci lied. He even admitted as much to the New York Times. Lied about herd immunity thresholds to the American people. He would change his numbers based on public polling, not based on science of any reasonable kind. Anthony Fauci is a liar. He is a habitual liar. He just lies all the time. And then he's constantly in it for his own vanity. These diary entries demonstrate that the guy is like talking about, I'm a rock star. I was featured on the New York Times. I was featured on the Washington Post. In the midst of his death count emails, literally in the same emails where he's, or his diary entries where he's talking about death counts in the United States, he's talking about how famous he's becoming. I'm the most famous person on the planet now. He's a psycho. He's a complete psycho. And it's on display again today, even in his opening statement. And then he was whining about, oh, you got my diary. You got my diary. This is so awful. So in other words, he's the victim here. It's not the people who were killed from COVID. It's not the people who were forced into the jab. It's not the people whose lives were upended. It's not the people who couldn't see their loved ones as they were dying in a hospital. It's not anybody else. It's him. Anthony Fauci's the real victim of the COVID saga.
2: Over 200 times over those 38 years. During and after the COVID pandemic, I have appeared multiple times for hearings in the Senate and the House, usually under oath, and sat for several days-long transcribed sworn interviews answering questions about the very issues that are now the subject of this hearing. However, given Senator Paul's obvious obsession with calling for my prosecution, his repeated slanderous comments about me, and recently his publicly releasing my unredacted personal diary aimed at embarrassing and intimidating me, the only
1: my unredacted personal diary that he filled in with scented markers and stickers. I can't believe Rand Paul would share that with the people.
2: Conclusion I can reach is that the sole reason he is calling me before this committee is to get me to say something, anything, that could vindicate his repeated public pledges that I end up, in his words, quote, behind bars, unquote. Any reasonable person who has followed his unhinged obsession with me would readily come to the same conclusion.
1: Well, Fauci has a lot to say for a guy who's about to not say anything, because he spends the rest of the hearing insisting, I am here to plead the fifth under advice of counsel.
2: I have for the legislative branch of government and my decades-long record of cooperating with Congress, under the advice of my attorneys, I will invoke my right under the Fifth Amendment of the Constitution to refrain from answering your questions. Thank you.
1: Which he did over, I said 70, it's over 100 times. Over 100 times today, refusing to answer such basic questions as, what color is your tie? What color is the carpet in front of you? Is there a folder sitting on the desk in front of you?
3: Under advice of counsel, I respectfully invoke my Fifth Amendment. On and on and on and on. Dissatisfying, to say the least. Very dissatisfying. But Rand Paul insists there are consequences coming for Anthony Fauci. We've got the details on all of the questions, all of the interactions today inside of that United States Senate hearing, and the consequences Rand Paul says are on the way. All ahead on this edition of Vince.
0: The Vince Show.
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10: A better life with Dr. Sanjay Gupta.
11: They say consistency is key, but sometimes you just gotta switch it up. A new study out of Harvard School of Public Health found that varying your exercise routine could add years to your life. What exercise someone did didn't matter much. What did matter was that all the exercises together worked all the muscle groups in their body. Now, an added benefit to changing things up is it can help you push through the plateau effect. That's when your body gets so efficient at doing something that you actually stop getting better at it. And we know from previous research that specializing in any one sport at a young age can make someone actually more prone to injury. And as experts we talk to point out, even elite athletes switch up things with their workouts, making sure to target strength, cardio, flexibility, balance, and doing that every single week. I'm Dr. Sanjay Gupta, helping you live a better life.
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1: All right, Rand Paul, chairman of the committee today in the United States Senate, going after Anthony Fauci. They hauled in as a witness. He had his lawyer alongside him, who apparently was told not to sit at the table with Fauci. You can have counsel with you, but you're supposed to sit in those chairs behind the witness. And instead, this guy pulled up right to the side of the table like he had to feed Anthony Fauci his baby food or something. You know, he's like right there up against him, squeezed up against his shoulder. And this would come up later in the hearing as Rand Paul would confront the attorney. I'll get to that. But first, Rand Paul going after Anthony Fauci. I have to say I'm very, very happy with Rand Paul's aggression on this subject. I think a lot of Americans should be grateful to all of us, should be grateful to have a senator who's really dug in on this. I've had my differences with Rand Paul, no doubt. For those of you who've been with me for a while, you know we had a big blow up last year. Not a huge one, but we disagreed with one another politely on the air about the big beautiful bill. I was much more insistent about border security and that legislation than he was. He was more concerned at that time about accruing more money in the national debt, which I'm very concerned about. But I thought, hey, you know, Senator Paul, let's get that border up, shall we? Let's get our border secure. Let's deport all of these illegals who are in our country. So that's where I was on that issue. But boy, am I enthusiastic about what he's doing here. Here's Rand Paul confronting Anthony Fauci today.
24: Admit that the risk of this dangerous research exceeded any possible benefits. Ask forgiveness and pledge to help our government devise safeguards so a man-made epidemic never happens again. Instead of an apology, you have for years avoided responsibility. Regarding the lockdowns, you argue that you did not personally issue every lockdown order, close every school, or impose every mandate. But officials across the country invoked your authority to justify these decisions. And you presented your recommendations not as judgments open to debate, but as dictates of science itself. Your own words demonstrate that you understood the influence you exercised. On March 14th, 2020, you wrote that the task force recommendations were driven by me, yourself, Deb, and CDC. The next day you wrote that you had convinced Mayor Bill de Blasio to close the New York City schools, so you were involved. That same night, Governor Gavin Newsom's chief of staff told you that the governor had decided to close California schools, bars, and restaurants after watching you on television. Presidents, governors, mayors, school boards, corporations, and Congress all bear responsibility for the decisions they made. The COVID lockdown, however, could never have been inflicted without you aiding and abetting the crime.
1: That's right.
24: Children lost years of education. Small businesses built over a lifetime disappeared. Patients delayed cancer screenings and other medical care. Families were separated from dying relatives. Workers were ordered to accept a medical procedure or lose their jobs. Worship assembly, employment, education, and travel were restricted in the name of science. While you did not impose every restriction, you used your public authority to justify them.
1: He encouraged all of them. He was browbeating local officials, government officials into doing this. In fact, we've got, I think I shared it with you yesterday. He was furious at Ron DeSantis. Yeah, I did. I told you about this yesterday. He was furious, according to his diary, which is just a series of government records, of course. He was furious at Ron DeSantis for keeping the state of Florida open. He was really angry about that, that Ron DeSantis wouldn't heed his demands. And it turned out to be a wonderful decision. Florida ended up being a place of freedom. That's why we call it the free state of Florida now. Florida used to be the butt of jokes. Now it's the envy of the country for the wisdom of its leadership and the liberty that the people were able to enjoy there. Not so in every state. The states that listened to Fauci suffered misery. The children of those states suffered immense misery because of Fauci. So yeah, you're damn right we're angry at you. You're damn right we're obsessed with you, and you deserve it. And so this idea that you can just spend the whole hearing pleading the fifth, I plead the fifth, I plead the fifth, I plead the fifth, when you received a pardon, no doubt you petitioned for it. As Biden gives you a pardon, or whoever was operating the auto pen gives you a pardon, and now you're saying you can't answer any questions? I thought you had a pardon, dude. It dates back to 2014. By the way, why 2014? Why is that? Why does it go all the way back to 2014? Does anyone have an answer to that question? Ashley Moody actually raised this in the hearing today, the Florida senator. She goes, 2014, that's an interesting year. That goes right back to the first year you were funding the people who put the money into the Wuhan lab in China. Listen.
2: I'm just very interested why it was this date. Did it have anything to do with the fact that 2014 was also the year that the NIAID or NIH began funding EcoHealth Alliance's Understanding the Risk of Bat Coronavirus Emergence Grant?
3: On the advice of counsel, I respectfully decline to answer based upon my rights under the Fifth Amendment to the Constitution.
2: And this is the same grant that funded the work on bat coronaviruses at the Wuhan Institute on Virology. Millions of Americans are questioning what happened during COVID, why we were getting given misleading information, misleading advice, why you gave conflicting statements based on, I guess, how you were feeling that day. And Americans, rightfully, we also for a million Americans, I'm just...
1: Not many good answers. But the Senate showing some life today, going after Fauci. We got more ahead on The Vince Show.
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0: Got something on your mind? 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
1: Grandpa doesn't care if you plead the Fifth Amendment. He's not letting you go that easily. No, you're going to sit there and you're going to take it.
2: You could not hide that your agency had funded the Wuhan research or your long history of defending gain-of-function research. The only alternative left was to argue that COVID-19 did not originate in the Wuhan lab. You were not a detached observer. You had an institutional interest in the public believing that federally funded research had nothing to do with the pandemic. It was a conflict of interest from the very beginning. The authors of the proximal origin of SARS-CoV-2 privately had serious doubts about a natural origin.
1: The proximal origins paper was the cover-up. That was one of the big elements of the cover-up because Anthony Fauci orchestrated a scientific journal to run an article declaring that this came from a wet market, came from natural origins, not from a lab, not from man-made origins. Yet the people who were involved in writing this cover-up, this lie, all knew and had all admitted privately, yeah, this thing looks like it came from a lab.
2: Within days, though, they flipped, and they all wrote in Proximal Origin that the virus was almost certainly not a laboratory construct. That paper was then used by the government and the media and you to discredit Americans who were asking the same questions that you and the authors were asking yourselves privately. You even cited proximal origin from the White House podium. You held it out as evidence that the virus could not have been engineered.
1: That's right.
2: But you didn't disclose your role in the discussions that preceded the writing of the paper.
1: That's circular, by the way. That's a circular reasoning. That's an attempt to manufacture the evidence that you would later wield as some sort of objective third party making the assessment. Fauci didn't disclose that. So what's really going on is behind the scenes, he's ordering a cover-up, and then as soon as the cover-up is orchestrated, he points to the cover-up as evidence that he's right, that this thing didn't come from a lab. You see how the game is played?
2: Did not disclose the author's original concerns. You did not reveal that you had been part of the paper, that you had read and offered editorial comments on the paper before it was published, before you began using it as evidence that it couldn't have originated in the lab. You did not disclose that you had immediately investigated yourself whether NIAID funding might be connected to the research. You did not tell the American people the full story. Duly released private messages indicate that the doubts with the authors and others didn't disappear after the publication. So while this was being waved at the White House to show that it couldn't come from the lab, the authors were still privately continuing to assign a meaningful probability to a laboratory origin.
1: You know, these details that you just heard from Rand Paul, they were known for a very long time. In fact, I remember talking about these years ago. That as all of these emerging details started to come out, and the left, the legacy media worked really hard to suppress them, to continue to call them conspiracy theories, to act like there was no basis to start pointing to the Wuhan Institute of Virology and Anthony Fauci's role in covering it up. But for those of us who were paying attention, we've known for a long time. And in fact, you know, this came up today. The only Democrat who took this hearing seriously, in fact, he was basically the only Democrat who even attended the hearing, other than the ranking member, was John Fetterman of Pennsylvania. Fetterman shows up today in a suit, mind you. I think it's a sign of how serious he takes the hearing and why it matters to the American people. He's wearing a suit today rather than the hoodie. And he offered this about the origins of COVID. Take a listen. Here's John Fetterman.
3: But one that it's not about much more your regrets, but I have one. And that is early on that there was the theory that the virus could have emerged from the lab. And early on that became like a right wing kinds of theory. And I thought it seemed to make sense. Now there was a really advanced lab that was close by. And then you have this unknown virus, out. So, but that became a very partisan thing. And now, it seems now it's more and more emerging theory that would have come from the lab. Now, you know, I hope, I think that the next time our nation's facing something like this, we are not become, you know, as I might have been, blinded by the partisan idea that maybe the truth might come from a side that's different than you are. But I think we should really be willing to pursue truth, no matter where that may have emerged, you know, after.
1: So John Fetterman may have done a little bit of soul searching here, may have looked back and said, you know what, maybe I should re-examine my priors and change my position based on new evidence, which is what decent people do. Normal people do that. It's like over time, you change your position when you get new evidence that suggests that your position needs to change. Fetterman did that. Why can't everybody else do it? He's got kind of rose-colored glasses around this subject. I hope in the future this doesn't happen again. It'll happen again. Maybe not in the form of a pandemic, but the idea that Democrats will have their eyes closed to reality because they're pursuing political power and they're trying to evade responsibility, culpability for their own actions, including criminal actions. Will that happen? Yeah, it'll happen again. It'll happen. In fact, it's happening again today. So Fetterman may be willing to say all of this out loud, but over on Ms. Now today, the left-wing cable network, they were making the case that the victim in all this is Anthony Fauci, that he's just being tortured. Listen, this is one of the guests on Ms. Now today. As the hearing is going, you don't even get to hear the hearing. The hearing's on the side screen, and then they've got their left-wing yappers just telling you that this is all one big, you know, show trial, and Anthony Fauci, that poor hero, is being burned at the stake.
4: And, you know, I've said that there were two traits to the post-World War II Republican Party, Joe McCarthy and Dwight Eisenhower. Dwight Eisenhower was governing, boring. McCarthy was conspiratorial, nutty, non-governing. What we're seeing here...
1: Actually, McCarthy was going after communists. That was what he was up to. But that's right. The way Stuart Stevens is representing this, he's saying, this is a deranged conspiracy theory. I can't believe they're torturing poor old Anthony Fauci. He's a hero.
4: It's a replay of the Joe McCarthy hearings. That didn't end up well for McCarthy. I don't think this will end up well for Rand Paul, but it's still a very sad day.
5: Do you think it's going to end up unwell for Anthony Fauci?
4: Yeah, it's so sad to see this man up there who's done so much good, has dedicated his life to him, to saving lives. Look, every day we wake up with, can they really go this low? It's sort of a constant in the Trump administration. And it's what just shows, what Rand Paul just shows, just how unserious.
1: Oh, they're so disgusting. I can't even listen to that anymore. They're disgusting. They're disgusting little Pravda-esque defenders of the worst kinds of corruption and death and despair. Need I remind you about the misery that this country was served up at the hands of Anthony Fauci? And Ms. Now is still conjuring up defenses of it. You know what we need is more tyranny. That's their position. You know, this morning on the Vince podcast, I was kind of giving people a preview. We might call it a curtain raiser ahead of Anthony Fauci's non-testimony today. And I was reminded of this PBS video from a couple years back of Anthony Fauci roaming the streets of Washington, D.C. with the D.C. mayor, Muriel Bowser. They had a PBS camera crew in tow. And as they did this, they were really, the big thing was they were concerned. The left was very concerned that Black Americans were not listening to their mandate that everyone get a jab shoved into their body. They said Black Americans were too skeptical. So we need to get out on the street and we need to scold Black Americans into compliance. That's what they did in Washington, D.C. So Muriel Bowser and Anthony Fauci go door to door. And this is supposed to be, you know, this some like great campaign or something to get people to sign up. But the funny thing is, it turns out to be one of the great moments in American history, as you get a Black American telling Anthony Fauci, no, I'm not interested in this. In fact, I'm entirely skeptical of you. I'm not interested. This is crazy to me. Take a listen to this. This is the moment when a new hero was born. Listen to this.
6: The people in America are not settled with the information that's been given to us right now.
7: So I'm not going to be lining up taking a shot on a vaccination for something
6: that wasn't clear in the first place. And then all create a shot in miraculous time. It takes years to
7: Well, it used to take years.
6: Okay, it used to.
7: You know how many years were invested in this approach? About 20 years of science to get us to be able to do it.
6: 20 years is not enough. And 9 months is definitely not enough for nobody to be taking no vaccination that you all came up with.
8: The only reason I'm talking to you right now, as close as we are, is that I've been vaccinated.
6: Right.
8: But if it allow thousands of people like you don't get vaccinated, you're going to let this virus continue to percolate in this country and in this world.
6: Something like the common flu then, right?
8: It's much more serious
7: than the flu.
6: Well, the flu kills a lot of people annually, too.
7: You know how many people died of the flu the last year? I mean, not this year, virtually none, but the previous year, about 20 to 30,000. You know how many people have died from COVID-19 in the United States? 600,000 Americans.
1: By the way, we would later find out after this clip was done, the prepositional distinction that the government was refusing to make with that math. This idea of dying from COVID versus with COVID. Remember that? Remember when we later find out that actually they were juicing the numbers to unbelievable rates? I'm not saying that COVID wasn't whacking people. It clearly was. But the government, led by Anthony Fauci's initiatives, was lying about the true data. They would say that somebody that got hit by a bus, later in the autopsy, they'd find out, oh, the guy also had COVID. Okay, put it down as a COVID death. You think I'm joking? I'm not joking. I'm not making that up. Not a conspiracy theory. Totally real. Died with COVID was an actual way the government was assessing the data. That doesn't make any sense from a public policy standpoint. It makes all the sense in the world from a tyranny standpoint.
6: The number that you all giving that died, that's once again, that's you all's number.
8: You gonna pass.
6: Yeah, definitely. When you start talking about paying people to get vaccinated, when you start talking about incentivizing things to get people vaccinated, there's something else going on with that.
8: You're right, but I'm glad millions of people like me and most everybody here didn't get an incentive. You know what their incentive was? Protecting their health and protecting the city. Well, I won't keep you anymore.
6: It's okay, because my incentive, y'all campaign is about fear. It's about inciting fear in people. You all attack people with fear. That's what this pandemic is. It's a fear. It's fear, this pandemic. That's all it is.
1: I love this man. Where is that hero? He's probably out there just absolutely crushing it still. As he confronts, and I love Muriel Bowser thinks she can sweet talk him into it. She's going to finesse him into getting something that he doesn't want. He's like, no, I'm not doing that. You're just trying to inspire fear in people. And in fact, the end of that clip, you should know, both Muriel Bowser and Anthony Fauci are walking away from him. They've stepped down off the stoop and they're now trying to walk away from him. But they realize that the cameras are rolling. The PBS cameras are rolling. So they don't really quite know how to get away. As he just lights into them. It's so great. But there was another element to that video that doesn't get quite as much attention as that great moment. And it's this. It's when Anthony Fauci announces to Muriel Bowser, as they've just knocked on another door in Washington, D.C., and they're waiting for the person that lives there to answer. He says, you know what the real problem is right now? Republicans. Anthony Fauci declared Republicans are the problem. They don't like to be told what to do. And we've got to break that. Listen.
9: What are we going to do about those other states?
7: Oh, my God. They're going to keep the outbreak smoldering in the country. It's so crazy. I mean, they're not doing it because they say they don't want to do it. They're Republicans. They don't like to be told what to do.
9: Right.
7: And we got to break that, you know, unpack that.
1: We've got to break that. We got to break those Republicans. Is the public record not clear on this guy? Is there any confusion still about who he is and what he intended to do and how he did it? Crystal clear to me. He wanted to break you. And now we want justice. It's very simple. We want justice. More ahead on the consequences coming for Anthony Fauci. Rand Paul lays out that he's not out of the woods yet. More ahead on The Vince Show.
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27: The study finds that organizations most likely to stand out, redesign workflows, enable managers to coach effectively, clarify decision-making, and align incentives alongside AI adoption. 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
0: breaking things down so clearly, even liberals will understand. Vince Colonnese.
1: Yeah, Rand Paul telling Anthony Fauci today, you know, you don't even have a basis to take the Fifth. In fact, you're cruising towards contempt, son.
2: On the advice of counsel, I respectfully decline to answer based upon my rights under the Fifth Amendment of the Constitution.
3: In the red folder on your table is a copy of Section 192 of Title II of the U.S. Code. Your counsel has been provided a copy as well. That section makes it a crime for a witness appearing under subpoena to refuse to answer any questions pertinent to the question under inquiry. Do you have that in front of you?
2: On the advice of counsel, I respectfully decline to answer based upon my rights under the Fifth Amendment of the Constitution.
3: Let the record record that the witness has refused to answer whether there's a folder in front of him based on his Fifth Amendment right.
1: Yeah, people laughing, but man, crazy that that's the way this went down today. Rand Paul did say that there are going to be consequences here for his obstruction of this investigation. Remember, he can't incriminate himself if he's got a pardon. He's got a presidential pardon. There's no way he could incriminate himself for answering questions relevant to the period of the pardon.
3: The chairman has denied your assertion of privilege and directed you to answer, but you nonetheless refuse and stand on privilege despite the existence of the pardon. The committee will have to consider, after this hearing, what appropriate action should be taken against you for the failure to testify after being directed to do so. It's against the law to obstruct an investigation of Congress. There will be repercussions to your refusal to testify today.
1: Yeah, and he says that there's going to be a contempt vote now held next week. We're expecting a contempt vote next week from the Congressional Committee here on holding Anthony Fauci in contempt of Congress. Now, of course, given how novel all of this is, it'll be interesting how it goes. And in fact, Rand Paul's even admitted, yeah, I think this is going to have to be tested in court because, you know, reporters were asking, well, isn't it the case? He does have Fifth Amendment rights against self-incrimination. That's true. You do have Fifth Amendment rights against self-incrimination. But again, if you've got a pardon that liberates you from any criminal culpability for the relevant time period, the only thing you're doing at this point is obstructing Congress from getting the truth. You're not preventing a criminal prosecution by giving these evasive answers, invoking privilege. You're doing nothing but obstructing. That's how Rand Paul feels about it. That's how the United States feels about it. The normal people of our country feel about it. Let's see how the courts feel about it. Let's get this thing moving. Got a lot more to get to, including Rand Paul trebuchets Anthony Fauci's attorney right out of the room. More ahead on The Vince Show.

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1: A better life with Dr. Sanjay Gupta.
2: There are lots of things you can measure to get an idea of how healthy you are at any given moment. Temperature, heart rate, blood pressure, just to name a few. But how about how healthy you will be and how long you're likely to live? 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One is hand grip strength, and the other is how quickly people can stand up from a seated position without using their arms. By the way, I remember interviewing former President Jimmy Carter when he was quite old and being really impressed how he just popped out of the chair without using his arms. Not a lot of older people can actually do that. 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I'm Dr. Sanjay Gupta, helping you live a better life.
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8: Watching and waiting, I'm Paul Stevens, Fox News. A big attack on Iran could be imminent, including a land blockade.
9: The British Telegraph newspaper is reporting a land blockade is under consideration by President

0: imports to the country. Iran shares borders with 7 different countries, including Iraq, Pakistan, and Turkey, which all maintain economic and political cooperation with Tehran.
1: And that's Fox's Anita Vogel. President Trump also says he's starting to, quote unquote, lose faith in the prospect of getting a deal with Iran, accusing Tehran of lying about its negotiations with the U.S. The president, meantime, not buying that Iranian hackers are behind the cyber attack on Minnesota's water system. Meantime, several other states are also reporting some strange activity as well.
2: The FBI says water and wastewater utility companies in 7 states have now reported malicious cyber attack incidents since Monday. Investigators immediately suspected Iran, but not the president.
3: They blame it on Iran. I don't think so. I blame it on Minnesota because they're grossly incompetent. There was a cyber attack of 30 water plants, and I would blame it on Minnesota. They like to say, oh, it's Iran. Iran should be so lucky. Iran's got bigger problems than worrying about Minnesota.
2: The first evidence of trouble surfaced in Minnesota. The mayor of Brahm says on Monday the water plant operator realized the tower was calling for water, but the well was not cooperating.
1: And that's Fox's Mike Tobin. Experts, though, who think it's Iran are saying the regime is looking for a weak point in the U.S. America is listening to Fox News.
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1: Lindsay Clancy accused of strangling her 3 kids to death in their Massachusetts home before trying to kill herself is standing trial, though partially paralyzed.
8: Prosecutors say Lindsay Clancy appeared calm, responsive, and organized just moments before her 3 young children were strangled to death, calling her husband at CVS, discussing medication, and even coordinating the family's dinner order. Now, her defense argues even at that moment, she was in the grip of postpartum psychosis. She was over-medicated and hearing voices. Now, after her ex-husband walked jurors minute by minute through that horrific night, they must decide whether this was a calculated act or a mother's catastrophic mental collapse.
1: And that is Fox's Kevin Cork. The mystery continues, meantime, following the discovery of 3 unidentified men in a Hollywood apartment.
9: LAPD detectives saying they believe these 3 adult males were shot sometime during the weekend, possibly Saturday night, but they're waiting for the coroner to determine the exact time of death and release identification. LAPD confirming they responded to a welfare check, finding the bodies when the manager let them into the apartment. This remains an active investigation, and we urge anyone with information to contact LAPD. At this point, detectives saying there is no danger to the community at large. They believe this is a targeted incident. In Hollywood, I'm Christina Gonzalez, Fox 11 News.
1: And a Swiss Air flight from Zurich to New York had to be diverted to Bangor, Maine, after the cabin filled with smoke. The source turned out to be a damaged headphone charging case. The airline saying a technical team sent to inspect the plane found that a commercially available charging case had slipped into a seat and became jammed, causing its lithium battery to overheat and thereby produced smoke. Nobody was hurt. I'm Paul Stevens. This is Fox News.
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12: Should you still work out when you're injured, or should you take it easy?

0: In most cases, one of the worst things you can do is flip the switch to be totally sedentary. That can lead to stiffness, muscle loss, even reduced coordination. Certified strength and conditioning coach Dana Santis told us, recovery is about choosing the right kind of movement at the right time. 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I'm Dr. Sanjay Gupta, helping you live a better life.
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4: 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You seem more impressed with the joke when I said I made it up.
2: Well, I was verifying because I don't know. I'm sure there's something like there's that.
4: It's like I've seen jokes or like puns or memes or whatever with the similar let us turn up the beat, but I just was like, I'm going to make up a cute little joke.
2: 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So there's some seeds in which are easy to save. There's some seeds in which you probably shouldn't save, and we'll go over the reasons why. So let's start with the easy seeds to save.
4: Beans.
2: Bush beans, pole beans, yeah.
4: Yeah, corn.
2: Corn, based on what other proximity
4: right,
2: the corn.
4: Right, you have to be careful with
2: the cross pollination.
4: If you should save the corn.
2: Right. Beans is easy. You just let the plant grow to full maturity. Don't harvest the beans. They'll get super big.
4: Well, you can harvest some, but you can save some for seeds.
2: Yeah. And if you're doing hard beans like pinto or red kidney or northern white beans, you let the beans dry in the pot anyway. You don't harvest them prematurely. You wait to this because you're actually, that's the purpose of that particular variety. You're wanting the bean itself, not the pod.
4: Right. Exactly. Yes. So beans are one. Anything like squash, even cucumbers,
2: are difficult
4: pumpkins,
2: because of the cross-pollination aspect.
4: Right. That's difficult. But if you are not, if you're sure or pretty sure it's not cross-pollinated, you can get those seeds.
2: Well, if you buy a pumpkin from a pick-your-own farm, they're probably the same variety in 40 acres, so there's a lot less chance of you planting that seed next year and getting some kind of morphation of a variety.
4: Now, zucchini doesn't typically cross-pollinate.
2: It will, with spaghetti squash.
4: Oh, yeah, that's true.
2: Squash, or they're all in the same family there. So if you're only growing one variety of cucumbers and you know your neighbors aren't growing any, you could save the cucumber seeds. The zucchini, kind of the same thing. Watermelon, that's easy. You got to look at what you're wanting to save and what other like family varieties that can cross with
4: them. So another thing that is easy to save is peppers.
2: Right.
4: So if you have any, whatever kind of pepper you have, the pepper seeds are right inside and they're ready for saving. You want to make sure if you're growing a combination of hot and sweet peppers that you properly label the hot versus the sweet. And you're not like, oh, I'm pretty sure these are sweet banana peppers and then they turn out to be hot banana peppers.
2: Right.
4: Yes. And even a little bit more of a flower, but sunflower seeds, you can save those or you can eat those and roast those. But those are something that typically, if you have a big enough sunflower, you will get the seeds, but you might need to get them before a lot of times squirrels do.
2: Like pumpkins can cross with zucchini, acorn squash, Delica squash, and Centrinia gourds. So there's a lot of cross in there. And then, like we had, and it was from an old seed supplier. It wasn't from Jung's. We planted spaghetti squash, and it grew. Like, it grew differently. It wasn't the ribbed squash spaghetti like you would think. It had a cross between like a pumpkin and a squash, a pumpkin skin, and inside it was like a pumpkin, but it was a spaghetti squash. There was no fibrous strings like you would on a traditional spaghetti squash, and it was really like a pumpkin that had a really bad Saturday night. That's kind of what it tasted like. It was really, really bad.
4: Like earthy, woodsy.
2: Yeah, it was dense. Yeah, it had no flavor to it.
4: Right.
2: Tomato seeds, very easy to save. Very low probability of cross-pollination with big, hardy, mortgage lifter and black crim sitting next to one another. Almost no chance of cross-pollination. And what you do on those, you let your fruit on ripen on the vine until it's just about hanging off by a thread, and then there's a process in which you put the seeds and wash the seeds to get the glutinous slime off the seeds. You allow them to ferment. You can talk more about the fermentation process here. You put them in a jar.
4: Yeah, so you put them in a jar and you let for about a day or so with some water, not a lot of water, just a little bit of water, and it's going to kind of ferment to get the gelatinous slime.
2: Going to mold.
4: Yeah, it's going to mold. And then what you want to do is you just take the seeds and you put them in a strainer so that make sure the strainer is not big enough for the seeds to go through. And then you just rinse them off and then you put them on like a ceramic plate, let them dry, make sure you label them, and then they're good to go.
2: And you can do this with cherry, you can do this with grape, you can do this with beefsteak, you can do this with all varieties except for hybrid varieties.
4: Right, not hybrid.
2: You're going to get a tomato if you save a hybrid tomato seed, okay?
4: You're just not going to get the hybrid that you think it would
2: because
4: be.
2: Because it's a cross between two parent plants to get the offspring of a specific type of characteristic. It's not a genetically modification at all, but that is something. And I've heard that you've got to save seven varieties to get back to the original one that you wanted to save. So I don't know how accurate that is, but
4: you could try whatever.
2: 7 years of tomatoes just to see if it comes back to the one.
4: Time's gonna pass anyway.
2: Yeah.
4: Another one that's simple to save would be peas.
2: Right.
4: You just have to let them grow and dry out the peas.
2: Yeah, and it takes a lot of peas to get any amount of material to eat. A lot of people never make the peas in the house. They eat them in the garden. Now, we had like 2 years of really, really good peas, but we would I don't know how many acres we would have to grow in order to have enough peas shelled in order to can.
4: Right.
2: That's a lot of peas.
4: So let's talk about things that are a little bit more difficult or I don't want to say difficult.
2: Not recommended.
4: Not recommended. Or they are, you could accidentally get seeds like lettuce and radishes.
2: Right.
4: So what happens is during when summer gets upon us because
2: as we are now,
4: lettuce and radishes are cool weather crops. So that means that once it gets past solstice, they're naturally going to bolt, which means that they put out a seed pod, and then you can let those seed pods grow and dry out, and you will have a bajillion lettuce
2: right.
4: and radish seeds. Now, radish pods, seed pods, you can eat.
2: Right. In the green state.
4: In the green state. In you don't want to wait until they get, like, you know, tough and woody. But, yeah, so you have those options for lettuce and radishes. And if you're like, I really want to, you know, save my seeds for these plants, then let a few go to flower and bolt and do it.
2: Other ones that are more difficult to save, leeks, onions, beets, parsnips, all of these, carrots, all of these are biennials, broccoli, cauliflower, kale. These are, you have them growing in your garden right now. And like the kale you eat, or the broccoli, you let, you harvest your head off of it and you just let it set. Onions, you harvest what you want, you let two of them set. Leeks, you let one or two set. What is going to occur, carrots the same way. With the carrots, you want to mark these things because they kind of blend in the spring because it just looks like, you know, trash in the garden. You will let them, not touch them this year. They will die off like they're not coming back. And then next year they will start regrowing. And then that is when the seed pods are going to develop. Now, if you are growing onions from seeds in which you got for your specific garden in a geographical area, south, short day, middle of the country in the United States, neutral day, or northern portion of the country, long day, then you can save those. If you've just got an onion sprouting in your cupboard and you bought it from the grocery store, you're not going to accomplish anything because it's not probably going to be from the same geographical area. And if you try to grow an onion from in the, that's a short day in the north or vice versa, you're going to get green tops, but almost no bulbing action because it is all based on the amount of sunlight during peak times of the year. In the northern portions of the country, you get about 16 hours of sunlight. That's when it starts to bulb. So you can do that and save those, but it's a time thing. You got to wait a little up. And like with your, with the radishes that we talked about, with the parsnips, with the lettuce, we have let that just go to seed. And then the next year, it naturally starts growing and we'll harvest it early. And it's already started to grow when it needs to grow. And you get a non-planted volunteer harvest early in the spring.
4: Absolutely. So that is correct on those onions and those difficult to grow seeds.
2: And there's other ones that, can be
4: difficult to harvest.
2: Difficult to harvest, yeah. So like potatoes, you can save the tubers. There's ways in which you can harvest now.
4: Garlic.
2: Garlic is another one. We'll talk about garlic in the next segment here. But you can save those tubers. Yacons, which is a root crop from South America that it can be grown in the States. You're saving the rhizomes. We've got many videos on our parent website, thewisconsinvegetablegardener.com, that shows how to do that. And there's other seeds that are easy. But I would, like you said when we started this segment, beans, bush beans or pole beans or hard shell beans, easiest things to save.
4: And that's the thing is, like, you kind of have to take your wins where you can. And saving things like beans, tomatoes, peppers, that's all really good and beneficial. And if you have to buy seeds every year and for other things, then do it. Make your life easier and you'll be fine.
2: Yeah, because it's not that expensive. It's more expensive to buy a plant start. Let's see here. Let's just go with some heirloom varieties. Tomato Amish paste, organic from Jung's, 30 seeds for $4.55. Mm-hmm. You can get one. Yeah, I don't even think you can get one tomato plant in most garden centers for $4.55.
4: You can, but you have to find the deal. You have to go, you know, probably right before people are going to start planting. You can't really plan ahead. Sometimes if the prices are that cheap, you're just going to get what you get.
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2: 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Fall garlic. Garlic can be grown in a lot of portions of the country. It's not favorable in the South. There is methods in which you can grow it in the South, but we're going to give you the generalities of how to grow garlic and the difference between hardneck and softneck. And right. Elephant garlic. Let's talk about that, too.
4: So elephant garlic is more, it's not true garlic. It's more related to leeks and onions. It's more of the allium family, but it is, and it's something that you would grow in the beginning of the season,
2: like an onion,
4: right. Or shallot or leek or whatever. It's not like true garlic, but it does have a garlic flavor,
2: and it's very easy to peel if you don't want to peel. So hardneck garlic is
4: the garlic that, if you like garlic scapes and you want to get garlic scapes, you would grow the hardneck garlic. And this is the type of garlic that it does not store as long. And I don't think it produces as many cloves as softneck garlic, but it is worth it because you get the garlic scapes and it's clear, typically pretty clear when you need to harvest it. Not the soft neck isn't, but it's easier because it does kind of fall over. And it's usually about 3 weeks after you, 3 weeks to a month after you get the scapes. So hardneck garlic
2: is designed for more of a hardiness in the northern climates. Yes. Because it needs a lot of cold hours to freeze, while softneck garlic is typically found in supermarkets, stored longer, and great for braiding if you're going to do that type of thing.
4: Yes.
2: It struggles in harsh northern winters and is more suited for milder climates. Like, we're on, or a lot of people are listening to us in the Atlanta, Georgia area. And, you would want to grow a soft neck variety down there and plant it in late October to mid, November. And you can do the same in a lot of portions. It's, you got to look at your area when's the best time, because you want to get your garlic in the ground about 30 days before your first hard freeze. Now, some places don't have technically a hard freeze, so you want to get it in the ground before the coldest opportunity your soil is going to be given. The reason why, and I go with the hard freeze, is in the northern climates, you want that clove to have some roots on it to be established before it goes into dormancy. Now, we're getting way ahead of ourselves, but you're going to harvest your garlic now or in a couple of weeks based on some of us has already harvested our garlic. And you're going to select the cloves from, you're going to find the largest bulbs.
4: Yeah.
2: The largest bulbs is going to contain the largest cloves. So you're going to set those aside for seed that you're going to plant here in the fall. Now, there's many different varieties in which you could have. We have, we don't specifically save this row is this variety, this row is this variety. And we just get the biggest of the best and we save it and regrow. So we've grown Spanish Roja, German Hardy, Purple Galaxy, Georgia Crystal. I think there's one or two other ones that we've grown. But anyway, there's like five or six that we've grown. So we'll save five or six of the largest bulbs that will contain the largest cloves, set them aside, and then when it's time to plant for your area, you'll dig those out and break them apart to get the largest cloves. Now, you can plant a medium-sized clove or a small clove. It's still going to give you something. But the probability of a large clove developing into a large bulb is higher. So you're going to plant, let's pretend that you're going to plant tomorrow. You're going to pull those cloves out, the bulbs out, that's very large. You're going to break them apart. Find your largest cloves. And you're going to leave the skin on. You're not going to peel them off, the skin off, like you're going to cook with it. You're going to leave that outer skin on as a protective layer. You're going to find the area in which you're going to plant. Make sure the soil is loose. Garlic will really grow pretty much in really harsh conditions if the soil is poor. You're going to find an area in which you're going to plant. And you're going to plant your cloves about 2 inches deep. Sometimes 3 you can get away with if you're in a raised bed. Then you cover it up, mark it, walk away. Now, some people will mulch their garlic with straw or pine needles of something like that, leaves. We did that one time, which we did everything wrong the first time we grew garlic. We bought store-bought garlic, which was...
4: We buried it in hay, straw.
2: In straw. Yeah, we planted it deep and we covered it with straw. Store-bought garlic is, if you're not getting it from like a whole or like a specialty store,
4: right,
2: it's going to be generic. It's not going to have any flavor, and it's going to be a soft neck.
4: You can probably get it from the farmer's market.
2: Right. That's going to be your best shot of getting something that you could grow in your own garden. Well, there's a lot of garlic growers, if you search for it on your favorite search engine, local garlic suppliers in my area. We've got 3 or 4 in our area within a half-hour drive. And they'll ship all over the country. And you want to find garlic that is good for your area.
4: Right.
2: If you're in Boston, you don't want to buy garlic from a supplier that's out of Phoenix. It's not going to work very well.
4: Right. So it's best to, like we'd mentioned, find a supplier that's local or just from your local farmer's market.
2: Back to the mulching thing.
4: Back to the mulching. So you don't have to mulch your garlic. It's not necessary. But if you do mulch it, you want to do a very, very thin layer.
2: Yeah. We mulched wrong. We over-mulched the first year. We had store-bought garlic, so there's 2 strikes against us, and we buried it too deep. It did poorly, didn't really do at all. So that next year, we got a hold of the St. Louis Garlic Festival producer that does all the garlic down there, and he grows like 125,000 bulbs of garlic each year for the festival. And he said, okay, here's everything you did wrong. Here's what you need to do. And since then, we have had some of the most phenomenal garlic you've ever seen. We do not mulch. And we've had here, the origins of this program is out of southeast Wisconsin, the Milwaukee area. We've had some of the harshest winters in history. And that garlic, it seems like the colder the winter, the better the garlic does for us. So you plant your garlic, you mulch whatever, you don't have to mulch, and you let it go. If you have some green tops developing before that first hard freeze, before the winter hits,
4: okay.
2: Totally
4: okay.
2: Fine.
4: Yeah.
2: So you're going to do nothing over the winter. You're just going to let it go. Look at it. It's pretty. Okay, the snow covered it. Whatever. Don't worry about it. Come springtime, when the soil warms up, it's going to start growing on its own. So at this point, you can make sure you have plenty of water on it, which typically in the spring, you don't have to worry too much about it.
4: You could side dress it.
2: Right.
4: You could give it some sort of boost of compost, fertilizer, whatever you feel is necessary, but it's not necessary.
2: Not necessary. Right. And then for the soft neck garlic, you'll know when it's ready to harvest when the tops fall over like a bulbing onion will and crimps at the conjunction of the bulb and the stem. Hard neck garlic, as we spoke about earlier, will produce a upward growth out of the center portion of the stem that will turn into like a curlicue, and then if left unharvested will grow vertically about 3 foot, put a big flower on, and will have seeds in it. Now those seeds can be grown, however it is much more of a challenge to grow from true seed than it is from the clove in which the bulb is being grown in. You're going to harvest the garlic scape before it starts growing vertically, because at that point it's going to be way too woody. And if you get it when it's coming out, it's going to curlicue, and you're going to, if you stretch it out, it'll be like a foot long. It's going to be tender. So you want to cut it off the plant, and that creates energy going to the bulb development instead of seed production, much like when you top Brussels sprouts about 45 to 60 days before you want to harvest them, or when you start seeing the sprout come out of the conjunction of the stem and the stalk. So you have the energy and you can get the bulb a little bit bigger for the garlic. Now, I don't have any scientific proof going, if you harvest your garlic scape, you're going to get 17.345% more bulb growth in the next 3 weeks than what you would if you did. I don't have any of that information. This is just what everybody has said, university has said. So it makes sense that it would, because it's going to take energy out of the bulb to feed the seed. If you don't remove that scape, you were going to say before we harvest, and then about 3 weeks later, as the plant begins to die from the ground up, you'll see the lower sets of leaves turn yellow, and you can harvest and dig up your garlic at that point. Curing the garlic.
4: So, yeah, go ahead. Garlic, as I always say, is stupid easy to grow.
2: Right.
4: And this probably sounds like a lot of steps, but it is a few steps, but it doesn't take a lot of work. You just have to plant it. And then if you're growing hard neck, you have to deal with the scapes, and then you harvest it. Now, you do want to harvest all of it. You don't want to leave it in the ground. Worms, rot, whatever could get to it. So when it's time to harvest, you want to make sure you are harvesting all of it. And it's better to use like a garden tine fork versus
2: a hard shovel. Tine, yeah. Uh-huh.
4: Yeah.
2: A hard tine garden fork, yeah. And then curing it, some people will take 8-10 stalks, tie them up and hang them in the eave of a porch, a patio, a shed, in order to get air circulation, hang them vertically to allow the plant to dry. And the understanding is the energy will, the flavor will pull from the top of the plant, the stalk, and drain into essentially the bulb and the cloves. That typically takes 4 to 6 weeks based on your environmental conditions. And then you can trim the stalk off once it's completely dry, and you can store your bulbs in a cool, dry place. And again, save the largest bulbs, which will contain the largest cloves, for planting the next year.
4: Right. So this is the...
2: And you don't have to cure. If you dig it up, you can use it right away.
4: Right. You can use it right away. You don't have to cure it. But curing it is just best for, again, flavor.
2: Proper
4: and storage.
2: Yeah.
4: And then at that point, you can do, you know, keep it in a cool, dry place. We cut the tops off to about, I don't know, 2 inches, 3 inches off the top. And then you would cut the roots off so that it looks nice. And if you want to braid it. You could braid it. People love homemade garlic or homegrown garlic as like a little gift. And it is strong, so you don't tell people to use a little bit less than they normally would, but it does have really good flavor, especially if you know it's like an heirloom variety, you're going to have really good, strong garlic flavor.
2: Use quarter of what you normally would use in a recipe.
4: I would say half, but I'm a garlic.
2: I know. Some people will put, you would put garlic on a popsicle stick and eat it.
4: I would not do that.
2: Okay, all right.
4: I would not do that.
2: With the scapes, real quick, you can do things with the scapes. You can saute them. You can make pesto out of them.
4: You can grill them.
2: You better love garlic flavor because they are intense.
4: Right. They have a very intense garlic flavor. They are good, like in stir fries. You can put them over the grill outside. You could put them over the campfire, warm them up, and then you can also make pesto. I did make garlic scape pesto, but I should have cut it a little bit with some basil because it was very strong.
2: Right. Well, one thing that you can work on is keeping, you hate taking the dirt in the house, in the shed, in the barn, in the garage, in the cabin, and Scrusher has the device. 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
2: Holly, let's go to the hotline and bring in our guest for this week.
4: Pamela Hubbard has been a speaker, educator, writer, and author for over 20 years. She offers tips and advice for the home gardener on all garden and plant-related issues. She is a sought-after speaker for nationwide gardening clubs, flower shows, and horticultural groups. Her talks, which are both fun and informative, are illustrated with beautiful photographs. Welcome to the program, Pamela.
8: Thank you for having me. I'm really excited.
2: Well, we want to thank you for taking time out of your day, not only to educate Holly and myself, but all of our listeners. And I'll start with this, so we have a background. How did you get involved in gardening? Was it something that was developed in yourself as a child, or did you find it later on in life?
8: Like a lot of gardeners, I learned at my grandmother's knee. I spent much of my childhood shadowing my grandmother as she worked in her garden. This was in England, of course, where I was born. As a result, I learned a great deal about planting, weeding, and other gardening tasks. And I was determined to grow a garden like hers one day. Unfortunately, life got in the way, as they say. And it wasn't until I retired from my job, I was a school principal, which was very demanding. It wasn't until I retired that I was able to fulfill my dream. That was 20 years ago. I began to install an English-style cottage garden on our small farm in the Pocono Mountains of Pennsylvania. While I soon learned that gardening here in this clay, rocky soil was very different from England, and some of the plants my grandmother grew were hard or impossible to grow here. I read a lot, joined gardening associations, went to conferences, and I still felt I needed more knowledge of how to garden in Pennsylvania. So I applied to Penn State's Master Gardening Program. And over the next 20 years, I became totally committed to gardening. Today, I'm a Master Gardener Emeritus. I love writing about gardening, teaching about gardening, and giving tours of my garden. Most of all, I love being in my garden, actually gardening.
4: Fantastic. So what are some of your work, some of your best work smarter, not harder garden tips?
8: Well, as I age, I am an octogenarian. Working smarter, not harder, becomes more and more important. And I'm glad to have found some strategies that work for me. Early on, I read a book by a garden writer named Sydney Edison. And in the book, she said, look at every plant and ask the hard question, have I the time and energy to give this plant what it needs? And if not, do I love it enough to give it what it needs anyway? And I found that a great suggestion. Another thing she suggested was to let go of perfectionism. And this was a very hard one for me, although it does get easier as I get older. I found for myself that it was much smarter for me to make lists than just to go out in the garden with no goal in mind. So I make a master list at the beginning of the garden year that looks a bit daunting. I pick a few jobs each day from the master list, and prioritizing, of course, is very important when I do that. A couple of other things, raised beds, save bending, and finally, don't be afraid to downsize or ask for help as you age. I do have a helper now. I took me a long time to realize I needed to do that.
2: Well, a lot of people will, you hear the word, and you've mentioned a couple of times, cottage garden. What is a cottage garden? How does that compare differently to what just a normal garden is that we would be familiar with here in the States?
8: Well, my grandmother had a cottage garden, so that's what I wanted here. That's what I have here now. And a cottage garden has certain elements of design. that the garden, a regular garden, doesn't have. First of all, there's dense planting. I just leave enough space between plants for air circulation. And I really like dense planting because it cuts down on weeds. I have a very informal plan and a mixture of plant types. So I grow perennials, annuals, shrubs, climbing plants, trees, all together in my my cottage garden. Another element is to have wide, curvy borders. With your dense planting and informal style and all the different mixture of plants, you get a riot of color. However, I must say that although it's an informal plant, there's still a plant, and a riot of color can be very tiring on the eyes. So I always put a swath of white flowers like Shasta daisies or something like that. Through the color. Cottage gardens include potted plants. I pot some up at the beginning of the season, and then when there's a space in the garden through a dead plant dying or something like that, I pop a potted plant in the space. The spaces, the garden itself is enclosed. I use a picket fence. There's usually a vertical feature, a plant growing up a vine or something, growing up a trellis, meandering paths, and there is very little lawn in a cottage garden. So it is very different from a regular garden here.
4: That's very interesting and kind of something that maybe not a lot of people know. So let's talk about your book. It's The Contemporary Cottage Garden. When people go to pick up a copy of your book, what can they expect? And, you know, give us some information to pique their interest.
8: Well, I began writing the book soon after I began making my garden. And I wanted to show home gardeners that it's possible to create a beautiful space even in different growing conditions like those of the Poconos. But in more recent years, the conditions became not just different, but extremely difficult. We began and continue to experience very severe weather events, for example. We are getting pollution from wildfires and other sources. And then during COVID, we had food supply shortages and now high grocery prices. And I wanted to show how I dealt with these worldwide issues in my cottage garden. Somehow, I felt my garden provided solutions to these problems. So some of the things I did, I made a rain garden to deal with too much rainwater, a gravel garden for times of drought. I turned a lawn into a cottage garden-style meadow. I added an extra row of vegetables in my kitchen garden to donate to the hungry. And in the book, I provide very detailed instructions and on how the home gardener can do these things, not just in Pennsylvania. I have included issues and solutions from across the country.
2: Well, you enjoy speaking to gardening. You enjoy speaking about gardening with children. What is your favorite way to get children involved in gardening and make it educational but also fun as well?
8: I find gardening with children truly magical. And I believe it's crucial because they are our future. They need to learn how to take care of our precious environment. So I love getting them into the garden. And some of my favorite ways, first of all, start them young. Indulge their love of digging in the dirt. So I give them developmentally appropriate gardening activities. So very young children enjoy a play garden where they can dig, water, plant and replant. I provide containers with rocks, not too small, garden-related items and earth mover toys. And then I love to help older children grow various full-size plants. I find I have to be very flexible. They may not want to put the veggies in straight rows. And it's important to keep a child's first garden small. Maybe convert his or her old sandbox into a garden. One of the fun things I like to do is to incorporate living structures like a beanpole teepee or a sunflower house. That's so easy to do. Plant sunflower seeds in a circle, leaving a space for entry. When the plants are grown and are flowering, tie the tops together loosely, place a piece of carpet inside, and that makes a great hideout. And children love to make miniature gardens, fairy gardens. I taught my grandson when he was young. He shattered me like I shattered my grandmother. You can buy little houses, garden furniture, and fairies or gnomes. And I describe numerous garden activities to get children to become stewards of the environment. In my book. My book, The Contemporary Cottage Garden, is available online from Amazon, Barnes & Noble, and from Timber Press Publishers. Many of the pictures in the book were taken in my garden, and the photographs in the book are by internationally award-winning photographer Rob Cardillo. I have a webpage at pamsenglishgarden.com. 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
8: 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Thank you.
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2: Okay, so it's going to be soil, not dirt. 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If it's a hanging basket, dump it in the garden or dump it in the compost bin. If it is a 5-gallon bucket, 6-gallon bucket, 10-gallon grow bag, 15, 20, 30, 45, or 60-gallon grow bag from rootmaker.com, which you can use coupon code, you can use coupon code radio26 to save 10% off your order at myrootmaker.com. And if it's a larger container, a 10, 12, 15, 25-gallon grow bag, very rarely, we never really take any soil out. It will kind of dissipate and disappear, and we'll add a couple of inches on top. Now, if it's a 5-gallon bucket, 5-gallon grow bag, 8-gallon grow bag, something like that, the goody is already out of it. Dump the material from the bucket or the grow bag into your compost pile, or just dump it in your raised bed and it will naturally work into the soil and when you get your beds leveled, and then start over. The larger the bag or the larger the bucket, and buckets are 5 and 10 gallons, there's not really any larger buckets that I'm aware of that is of larger volumes. You're having a lot of soil material, let's say in a 25 gallon grow bag. It's just like a raised bed. And it's going to refurbish, right? You're going to add fertilizer. You're going to top it off. It's going to be good. So
4: I'm assuming this is like a five gallon
2: bucket. Yeah. Dump it, and start over the next year.
4: Right.
2: Okay. Based on where you are at, what are some good fall vegetables to plant? I know about lettuce,
4: radishes, uh-huh, carrots.
2: All determines where you're at.
4: Turnips.
2: Whenever you start these seeds.
4: Right, turnips, rutabagas.
2: If you're in Atlanta, you're going to start a lot later than if you're in Minneapolis.
4: Turnips, rutabagas, spinach.
2: Yeah, and you can carry some of these plants over. Like if you've got Swiss chard growing, if you got kale growing, it will grow and handle a light frost. Peas, if you've got 70 days before your first hard freeze. Yeah. Brussels sprouts, no. Cabbage, no. Cauliflower, no. Now, if you're in the South, that's fine. But for us northern people, most of the time, in an average year, by December 1st, there's at least a couple inches of snow on the ground, or at least ice.
4: Oh, right. And yeah, exactly. That's very common, especially it seems to snow the first weekend of December or it gets
2: super, super cold. Winter has arrived.
4: But then it warms up again.
2: So kind of think of what you're planting in the spring and modify that for the fall. And the advantage of growing these crops in the fall is the days are getting shorter. The nights are getting cooler. That's what these plants thrive on. And they're going to do probably a little bit better than in the spring, because in the spring you're chasing that long day, the sun duration, and you're chasing that heat, and you're trying to get it to grow before those two things occur. In the fall, you're fighting the, at some point it's going to freeze really hard and I'm going to lose everything. Well, we are out of time and we thank you for yours. Miss any portion of the program, we would like to visit at our parent website, thewisconsinvegetablegardener.com, underneath the season 10 tab at the top of the page. Tune into the program next week where we'll be discussing some things you want to be aware of and know before you go to that pick your pumpkin or apple picking farm, as well as simple meals from the garden. And our guest Sandra Katz, fermenting expert, will be with us and will answer your garden questions. So until next week, for
4: Holly Baird,
2: I'm Joy Baird, and we will see you in the garden.
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The Penn, Ohio Polka Land for a Saturday morning. This is your happy polka pal, Larry Walk, inviting you to stay tuned for 3 hours of polka happiness. That's right, we will be here to 11 o'clock on this Saturday morning. And to get us on the road to happy polka land, let's bring up the happy sounds of Frankie Liska. It's Blue Magic here aboard happy polka land, and excuse me, polka.

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0: 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The Buffalo Touch, who are on a Saturday morning. 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

0: I wonder why Polka, here aboard Happy Polka Land, on the Happy Polka Land Show. We'll be here till 11. And now a word from Crosby Mook Office Equipment.
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0: 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Next up, the Happy Sons of Andy and all the Trout Tones here aboard Happy Polka Land. It's the Trout Tones here aboard Happy Polka Land. And we're going to have the Trout Tones with a great sound for you. The Happy Sons of Tell Me That You Love Me, Polka.

0: Tell me that you love me, my sweetheart, with Andy and all the trail tones. And now a word from Youngstown Plumbing and Hardware.
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0: 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We'll continue now with more happiness, TNT. It's the natural talent here aboard Happy Polka Land. And while you're gone, Polka.

0: 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That's the natural talent. And now a word from a Dirk's Butcher Block.
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0: 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More happiness here aboard Happy Polkland. Ted Lang and the Power Boys here aboard Happy Polkland. Ted Lang and the Power Boys, a great sound for you. Tell the boys.

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More happiness here on the Happy Polka Land Radio Show. Next up, let's bring up Happy Richie from out Buffalo Way, talking dirty in Hawaiian.

Yeah, talking dirty in Hawaiian with Happy Richie here on the Happy Polka Land radio show. 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

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More happiness, Bruno Mikos, and all the Harmony Stars. I got that polka feeling.

and the happy sounds of Bruno Mikos and all the Harmony Stars here on the Happy Polka Land radio show. And now a word from Kravitz Deli. 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

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Next up, it's the good times here aboard Happy Poke Landing. Do you

0: 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And once again, I see by the old clock on the wall, it's time to pause for station identification. But don't you dare touch that dial. We'll be right back, Chukaitse.
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0: this is Jimmy Kay from Out Michigan Way, reminding you you're tuned to Larry Walk, featuring the voice of the beautiful Diana Walk on a super polka weekend. Remember, polkas are the musical antidepressant. 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
1: Again, we feature each week in memory of Diana's home and devotion to polka music, to the Happy Polka Land Show, to all the polka fans. She just loves it all. I know I'll never find another year.

0: And don't ever find another you. It's the boys here on the Happy Polka Land Radio Show. Happiness for you and happiness for me all the way till 11 o'clock on this Saturday morning. And then be sure to tune in tomorrow's show on WRQX Radio. That's 600 on the dial from 1 until 4. And be sure to tune in 2 hours early. Why? Well, because Gary Ramey's Peppermint to Polkas with Peppermint starts at 11. Put it all together. 5 hours of happiness tomorrow.
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Here they are, the Polka Bums. I love you, Polka, or Ashes of Love.

0: Love You with the Polka Bums from out Cleveland, Ohio way, appearing at Penguin City Brewery on the 15th for the Pickle Fest. And now a word from Crosby Mook.
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That's A to Z. Let's continue with more happiness here on the Happy Polka Land Show. 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

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Repairs to old as well as new construction. 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A2Z makes your drain run free. But they do. They have the video camera inspection. They inspect the drain. They, of course, find the problem and clear it up for you. That's right, A2Z. They do it all, so give them a call. More happiness here on the Happy Polka Land Show. Let's ring up Mikey D. Tambourettes in Time with Mikey D, my mother-in-law.

0: 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And now a word from Roscoe's Poultry Market.
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0: 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Roscoe's Poultry, Still Street on Youngstown's west side. 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It's Nights Alone Polka.

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Back to more happiness here on the Happy Polka Land Show. The Polka Bums will be coming to Penguin City Brewery on the 15th, a Saturday, for the Pickle Fest. Oh, yeah, what a great band they are. You heard them and entertained you at Simply Slovak. Here's your second chance to see this great band from out Chicago town. No, let's try from Cleveland, Ohio. The

0: I love you here on the Happy Polka Land Radio Show, the Polka Bums from out Cleveland, Ohio way, coming to Penguin City Brewery on the 15th for the Pickle Fest. And now a word from You Save Auto, where you will save.
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0: A bit of time with Ray J and all the carousels here on the Happy Pokerland radio show. 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

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More happiness on the Happy Folkland Show. The happy sounds of live.

the nostalgia of mills and factories, the camaraderie and friendship of old-time bars, all brought together at Penguin Brewery, East Federal Street, where your favorite beers are brewed right on the premises. Penguin City Beer is a crisp golden ale brewed with high-quality malt and hops, balancing the classic and the modern with the nod of Eastern European pilsners. 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That's Penguin City Brewing, East Federal Street in downtown Youngstown. Stop and relax anytime, as well as polka night for a polka dancing good time. The Bums from out Cleveland, Ohio. Yeah, they'll be on the 15th for the Pickle Fest. That's taking place at Penguin City Brewery in downtown Youngstown. The Pickle Fest, oh yeah, with the great band that you saw. It's, of course, Simply Slavic. And, of course, that is, of course, the Polka Bums from out Cleveland, Ohio. Here's Stash Belinda.

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More happiness here on the Happy Polka Land radio show. 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

0: I'm the Hoopla Skirt Polka here on the Happy Polka Show with the Pella Brothers. 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We thank you for tuning in on this Sunday afternoon. Still an hour to go. So remember, we come your way each and every Saturday morning here at WPRC Radio from 8 until 11. Tomorrow, Sunday afternoon, WRQX Radio from 1 until 4, preceded with Polkas by Peppermint with Gary Ramey. Gary starts the Happy Polka Sounds at 11. We continue till 4. 5 hours of happiness for your homes and for your hearts tomorrow at WRQX Radio. And once again, I see by the old clock on the wall, it's time to pause for station identification, but don't you dare touch that dial. We'll be right back. 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
0: 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Time to continue with more happiness here on the Happy Polka Land radio show. 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
0: Reminiscent of the honky sounds of Little Wally. 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
0: 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More happiness here on the Happy Polkaland Show. Let's bring up the late, great Marion Lush here aboard Happy Polkaland. Here's Marion and the Oh Yeah Polka!

0: and us with the Oh Yeah Polka here on the Happy Polka Land Show. And now we're from Rooley Brothers.
1: Hello, polka fans. 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
0: 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Back to more happiness here on the Happy Polka Land Show. Let's bring up the happy sounds of the Dynabrass, A Girl Like You.

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0: 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Back to more happiness here on the Happy Pokerland Radio Show. Let's bring up Jimmy K. coming your way. Here's Jimmy, Memories to Burn Polka.

0: 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And now a word from Crosby Mook Office Equipment.
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0: 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Next up, let's bring up the happy sounds here aboard Happy Pokeland of the Polish Connection. Yeah, paying a tribute to the late Eddie Bilżący Sr. with 11 minutes and 50 seconds of his all-time favorites.
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0: 10, you're in tune. Happy Polka Land here on a Super Polka Sunday afternoon. Tomorrow, that will be our show from 1 until 4 WRQX Radio. Quick look at our Polsky Bulletin Board. We have some of the things going on for you. Let's take a look here. Todd Park, the Pennohill Polka Pals, tomorrow. And, of course, that will be taking place from 6 until 8:30. Also coming up for you on August the 10th, Mikey D at the Gazebo in Canfield. These dates from our Polsky Bulletin Board, I see it's about theme time. Are you ready, Eddie? Once again, I see by the old clock on the wall, it's time to leave the sounds of Happy Polkland for another Saturday morning. Happy Polkland is produced exclusively for WPIC Radio by George Lesnaski. Comes to you live from our Polkland studios, featuring the happiest recorded polka music. This is your happy polka pal, Larry Walk, wishing God will guide you till we meet again. Have a good day and have a super week. Diana, Pops, and Susie, and each of you left to me, reached a big part of my heart with you. I love and miss each and every one of you. Look forward to the day we'll be together for eternity.
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0: There's a new warning. I'm Paul Stevens, Fox News. The U.S. Embassy in Jordan issuing a security alert urging Americans to consider leaving the Middle East. U.S. assets and its allies in the region facing targeting from Iran.
1: That warning from the U.S. Embassy in Jordan telling Americans not to travel to the region or if they are here now to consider leaving. And it comes as President Trump has issued a warning that the U.S. could launch major attacks against Iran. The president saying those attacks could come as early as this weekend and they could last for several days. Here's the president.
2: We'll be hitting them very hard. At some point, they're going to say, we just can't take it anymore.
1: You can sense some frustration in the president yesterday about Iran's negotiating tactics, negotiating for days at a time, and then suddenly striking U.S. assets in the region, attempting to strike U.S. military positions in the region, and also attacking civilian shipping.
0: Fox's Steve Harrigan. 6 months after Nancy Guthrie was kidnapped from her Arizona home, her family says they still hope and pray for her safe return.
3: Now the Pima County Sheriff is releasing two ransom notes. The first note that was sent February 2nd says this in part, quote, we will be holding her for a maximum of 7 days. You will need to send Bitcoin in the amount of $4 million before 5 p.m. on Thursday the 5th. If payment is not received, the ransom will be increased to $6 million USD, which will need to be paid by 5 p.m. on Monday the 9th. If payment is not received by the last deadline on Monday the 9th at 5 p.m., she will be killed. A second note sent days later said this in part, quote, Guthrie family, we did not fully grasp the seriousness of her physical condition. We never intended to hurt her. That was not our intention. She perished shortly after she was taken. We want your family to know this and hope you all can find peace. We are truly sorry.
0: That update from Fox's Chanley Painter. 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
1: The body of a missing 10-year-old girl has been recovered from the Passaic River, ending a two-day search in northern New Jersey. A 10-year-old boy also died after authorities say he pushed his older sister to safety. The names of the children have not been released. Lindsay Clancy accused of strangling her three children to death in their Massachusetts home before trying to kill herself is standing trial.
2: Prosecutors say Lindsay Clancy appeared calm, responsive, and organized just moments before her three young children were strangled to death, calling her husband at CVS, discussing medication, and even coordinating the family's dinner order. Now, her defense argues even at that moment, she was in the grip of postpartum psychosis. She was over-medicated and hearing voices. Now, after her ex-husband walked jurors minute by minute through that horrific night, they must decide whether this was a calculated act or a mother's catastrophic mental collapse.
1: And that is Fox's Kevin Cork. The New York Post reports New York City's mayor was left fuming after he was blocked from speaking at the funeral of a fallen New York City soldier. Fox's Deborah Valentine.
3: Funeral services for fallen Army Sergeant Angel Sarah Ramper said were held in Queens on Friday. The 28-year-old was among three U.S. soldiers killed July 17th during an Iranian missile attack at an air base in Jordan. The Democratic Socialist mayor has been critical of Israel and the U.S. war against Iran. Mamdani appeared to be reviewing remarks on his iPad when New York Governor Kathy Hochul spoke. He appeared to look frustrated and angry when his name was not called to deliver prepared remarks. City Hall ignored multiple requests for comment. Deborah Valentine, Fox News.
1: And I'm Paul Steele.
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6: 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Number one, nutrition. 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Number two, exercise. 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Number three, sleep. 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And finally, number four, often gets forgotten, socialization. 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I'm Dr. Sanjay Gupta, helping you live a better life.
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0: over 80 years. So let me give you some contact information. But our taglines, we want to make sure, listen to this, that you never run out of money. So I hope you have a bucket besides Social Security of a plan that just, not maybe, but guarantees that you'll have a paycheck for life, that you'll never run out of money. So that's one of our goals, is how to grow, enjoy, and protect your nest egg and make sure you never run out of money. 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I'll give you the directions in a moment because you may want to stop by and schedule an appointment, or better yet, we'll give you some websites. I prefer people doing some perusing on these websites you have, then call and schedule a meeting. In fact, I'll even give you my cell number when I get done. So we're located again, 3087 Innovation Way, Hermitage, PA, 16148, in a development called Linden Point, catacorner from Butler County Community College. That means nothing to you unless you're familiar with this area, but it's known as BC3. In fact, on the property line, their driveway to ours is about 10 yards, if you look at the property line. Fourth building on the left. So if you're coming down Route 18, heading south, you'll pass Staples. Next traffic light, turn left, and it's the fourth building on the left. You'll see three signs when you pull in the driveway. 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We'll talk more about tax preparation and tax planning in a moment. And then you'll see a sign that says Legacy Educational Institute. You may say, what's that all about? Well, it's a nonprofit, 501c3. Now, you're listening to this on Saturday morning from 11 a.m. to 12 p.m., but I have another show that I do on Sunday morning that airs from 8:30 a.m. to 9 a.m. on the same station that you're listening to right now, WPAC 790 a.m. It's called One Way Radio Network, One Way to Heaven. And we'll talk about toward the end, because you don't want to hope so. You want to know so where you're going to spend eternity. You'd be surprised how many people talk about that, and I ask them, and I'll go through this, and I'll say, oh, I hope so. I said, well, I'll talk about what the Bible says. You don't want to hope your way, and you will not get to heaven or because you're a good old gal or a good old boy. So if you're coming from the other direction, heading north on Route 18, say from West Middlesex, you'll pass Tamashanner Golf Course on the right, FedEx on the left, next traffic lights is Sheets on the right, Combines Restaurant on the left. Go to the next traffic light, you'll see a street called Innovation Way. Turn right, and you'll see a stone wall that says Linden Point. And we're the fourth building on the left, catacorner from BC3, known as Butler County Community College. 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You'll see several other websites. A couple of them I'll call your attention to that you want to check out is LegacyWealthMakers.com. Now, why am I calling that one out? There's over 20, well over 20, on-demand seminars from Social Security planning, financial planning, estate planning. Yes, 20. They're not long, approximately 5 minutes, give or take, a minute, depending on what topic it is. But there's e-guidebooks, which that means, like a little booklet that you can download, say on Social Security or trust, and then guess what? It helps you. You can read. You get the audio, visual, the video. So you get hearing, you get visual, and then you get the written form. We're covering all the senses there. And then call, schedule appointment. A complimentary. Our first one or two, sometimes three, are complimentary. And I'll talk more about how we get paid and how we work in a moment. 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But if you're sitting, or you can write this down, the phone number is 724-983-1617, 724-983-1617. That's a local number. Our toll-free number is 800-264-4963. At my cell, this is not a track phone. I've had it since the cell phones first came out. 724 area code. 699-3789, 724-699-3789. You can text me as well, or if you like email, you can email me at david@leavealegacy.com. Now, if you're calling either one of those numbers, no one answers, just leave your message. We'll get back with you. In fact, if you call the main number at our office, guess what? Wherever I'm at, I get an email with your phone number on it. If you call the cell number, obviously I have it directly. But if we don't answer, we will get back with you usually within 24 hours, most of the time way before that. Okay, so let's talk about what we do here at Legacy Financial Strategy to see if this is a good fit or not. You're probably working with someone already, so we always like having second opinions. That's what we do with complimentary. You can't get a second opinion from the first ones. You need a second opinion, especially with the market, the war, geopolitical. You know, one day it's down, next day it's up. Oil was up to 119, dropped all the way back down to $60 or $70, and then it shot back up to a little over $100, and then it's back down to $79, $80, and then the market's down. Then this I'm hearing this on Thursday, and then guess what? Meta came out, good things. The techs came out with profits, so the market's back up again. Well, if you don't need the money, we'll talk more about that in a moment. Machine's probably going to make much difference, especially if you're in the market. But we'll talk about the bucket of planning, yellow, green, and red money. But if you're near retirement or in retirement, it can make a huge difference. So what do we do here at Legacy Financial Strategies? Well, we show people how to protect their assets from catastrophic illness and Medicaid spend down, both on a pre-crisis and crisis basis. You're starting out with that? Well, most of the people we work with are retired, about to be retired. And according to the stats from the government, when you're 65 years of age or older, you ready for this number? 70 to 75%, that's 7 out of 10 approximately, or almost 8 out of 10, will need some type of convalescent care. That's either in-home care, assisted living care, adult day care, or nursing home. That's the one thing that's been planned for. You can wipe you out. Now, if you're already in a nursing home or about to go in, you said, I should have done planning when I was younger. Well, not necessarily, because I'm a master certified estate planner, and my daughter, Sherry Marini, is a certified estate planner. We work with elder law attorneys from Miami, Chicago Valley Estate Planning Council, that we have attorneys that can help you, maybe not protect all of it, but in many cases, we can protect a portion of them, especially if you haven't done any planning in advance and you're already in the home. We're about to go in, but that's a very important topic. We're not going to get into that. It's better to do pre-crisis than crisis. Then we do tax preparation and tax planning. Now, you'll find most brokers do that. You can't fault them based on what they do. We're more of a holistic firm at Legacy Financial Strategies. But tax prep, but tax planning is also very important. Now, if you're not paying taxes, it's not a big issue. But guess what? If you're paying a lot of taxes, you definitely want to get our calendar, because we've teamed up some of the top tax professionals in the country. In many cases, we can save you lots of money. In fact, we had one client, and he's already cashed a check, $100,000. Now, you say, well, that's quite a bit of taxes he paid. That's right, he did. He paid actually more than that, but we saved him $100,000. And we don't do any Willie Nelson strategies. So we do tax preparation, tax planning. And then what else do we do? We do Social Security planning. What else do we do? Estate planning. What is estate planning? Well, we're all going to die. Do you want your assets to go through probate or not? Now, if you die broke, guess what? You don't have to worry about that. But if you got assets, there's something called probate. Now, there's a variety of different strategies how to avoid that, but we have a nice brochure that talks about the pros and cons about what happens if you die intestate without a will, with a will, with a trust, and explains that. We'd be glad to mail to you. There's no charge for that. So our number again is 724 783-1617, 724-983-1617. When we come back, what I want you to do is, we're going to talk about bucket planning, but I'm going to talk about a very hot topic. And if you miss it and you're driving, you might want to go to leavealegacy.com, click on the resource tab, click on Legacy Radio, because if you have an insurance product called an annuity, I got some information from you that'll be shocking. Through American history, professional baseball, you say, what does baseball have to do with annuities? Well, I'll explain on the next segment, has been involved in a number of high-profile scandals. One was the Black Sox World Series fixed in 1919, where players conspired with gamblers to throw the World Series. In 1989, there was a Pete Rose gambling scandal, where one of the baseball's all-time hits leader received a lifetime ban for betting on baseball. In 2026, yep, right now, it looks like we have another high-profile baseball scandal involving who? The Wall Street elites. It's a doozy. The scandal involves what? The 2025 World Series champion, the Los Angeles Dodgers. So stay tuned. We'll be talking about that and much, much more. 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
0: 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If you didn't get a chance to write our number down, you'd like to schedule a 5-minute, 10-minute, 15-minute call, do a Zoom call, or come in to see us, complimentary. 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Most of the time, it's sooner than that. 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We're the fourth building on the left, catty corner from Butler County Community College, known as BC3. 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We have a variety of different strategies, and we're going to be talking about that, along with what I alluded to in the last one about something that involves the Los Angeles Dodgers, the World Series champs. 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So before we get into the bucket planning, I want to pick up what we talked about on the last segment, and it'll tie in with a green money strategy like a traffic light. But in case you didn't get on and hear the last segment, or you had to go someplace and you didn't get to hear it, and this comes from Barry Dyke, D-Y-K-E. He's up in New Hampshire. You can check his information out as well. Just Google him. Says, hi, David. Throughout American history, professional baseball has been involved in a number of high-profile scandals. One was the Black Sox World Series fix in 1919, where players conspired with gamblers to throw the World Series. In 1989, there was the Pete Rose gambling scandal, where one of baseball's all-time hits leader received a lifetime ban for betting on baseball. In 2026, okay, it looks like we have another high-profile baseball scandal involving who? Wealthy Wall Street elites. It's a doozy. The scandal involves the 2025 World Series champion, the Los Angeles Dodgers, Guggenheim Partners, and private equity billionaire Mark Walters Holding Company called the TWG Global. Another billionaire involved is Todd Boehly, who owns Security Benefit Life with his private equity firm, Eldridge Industries. Now, the scandal, folks, involves what? How Guggenheim, listen to this, used policyholder funds from the insurance companies like Delaware Life and Clear Spring Life and Annuity to finance a vast financial empire, which started with 2012 purchase of the Los Angeles Dodgers. Guggenheim and Walters' financial empire is vast. It includes the Dodgers, the Los Angeles Lakers, the England Premier League Football Club, Chelsea FC, Los Angeles Sparks, Cadillac F1 team with General Motors, Andretti Global, Wayne Taylor Racing, Spire Motorsports, Waukesha Andretti United, Professional Women's Hockey League, and Billie Jean King Cup. It says, President using insurance company reserves, okay, the reserves now, as a piggy bank to buy affiliate assets. And the first thing is, who does reserves belong to? The policyholder. It resulted in the collapse in receivership of Global Bankers Group in 2019. I'm going to bring it home, folks, in a minute. In 2024, with the collapse of 777 Partners, could be attributed to using insurance assets to purchase numerous European sports teams. An investigation being conducted by the U.S. federal prosecutors, Walters Delaware Life Insurance Company and Clear Spring Life and Annuities received grand jury subpoenas in February this year about the company's failure to disclose private credit holdings backed by Walters Business Ventures. For years, Delaware Life labeled loans from the insurance company as what? Dodger Tickets LLC, as an unaffiliated entity, despite the fact that Walters owned the Dodgers. Now, folks, as a rule of thumb, the National Association of Insurance recommends that no more than 10% of insurance companies' assets. So if you give an insurance company $100,000, that shows up on the balance sheet as an asset, but it's also a liability. So 10% of insurance company assets, that'd be $10,000 in that example, be invested in affiliated assets or entities as a form of self-dealing. More than 10%. So examples of self-dealing could be purchasing debt that outsiders would not buy, investing in affiliate private equity funds, financing acquisitions, by parent insurer by purchasing loans originated by affiliate companies. Insurers' assets are intended to support death benefits, annuities, pensions, yeah, that's a type of annuity, obligations, and long-term liabilities, not to buy professional sports teams. Regulators worry that life insurance exists to do what? Protect policyholders and not to finance the pet projects of Walters TWG Global. While traditional U.S. life insurance companies have roughly 5 to 10% of their investment portfolio, 5 to 10%, so if you had $100,000, that'd be $5,000 or $10,000 or $100,000. So traditional U.S. life insurance companies have roughly 5 to 10% of their investment portfolio in affiliate assets. Many private firms like Guggenheim, Elridge, Apollo Global, which owns what, F&G, Fidelity and Guarantee, Brookfield, not Brookfield, Ohio, owns who? American Equity. And if you remember, I talked about them. They have commercial loans that are $1 billion, not a million, in default. Now, does that mean American Equity is going to go out of business? No, not necessarily. But would you want their parent company, who's in default on $1 billion? Would that make you nervous? So one of the things I talked about several times over the last several years is something called a TSR score, transparency, surplus, and risky assets. Transparency is what? Do these insurance companies take their money offshore? A lot of these hedge funds, private equity companies, many of them out there, take them offshore. Now, why do they do that? People said tax breaks. No, that's not the reason. As you know, when you give an insurance company, say, $100,000, that's an asset. Well, it shows up on the liability side as $100,000. You don't want to look at the company's assets. You want to look at the surplus, how much cushion they have, and how risky it is. So T stands for transparency, S stands for surplus, and R stands for risky. The higher the score, the more risky the company is. Well, life insurance, U.S. Life have roughly 5 to 10% of their investment portfolio in affiliate assets. Many private equity companies, as I mentioned, Guggenheim, Elridge, Apollo Global, Brookfield, Blackstone, KKR, and company have affiliate assets as high as, ready for this? Not 5 to 10%, 50%. 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We're going to talk about, on the next segment, about the bucket planning. 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
0: 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My cell number is 724-699-3789. No, it's not a track phone either. You can text me at that number, but you can call that number, and we get back with you within 24 hours, in many cases much sooner. If for some reason we don't call you back, there's obviously some kind of error, and I would call back. But I'm real anal about returning phone calls, so there's got to be a problem if you don't get a return call. 724-699-3789. So we're going to talk about bucket planning, and we're going to talk about the retirement planning. So, as I said, you name the investments or savings. I can't say we have every strategy, but we have a variety of different strategies. So I like to describe bucket planning like a traffic light. You got different colors, yellow, green, and red. So when you think of a yellow light, when you come to a light that turns yellow, you think what? Caution. Slow down. So we refer to as on a traffic light, yellow money. That's your emergency money. That's some place you want to put it where it's liquid and relatively safe in case you have what? Emergency, roof, hot water tank, furnace repair, car repairs, health insurance, kids robbing you blind. Oh, excuse me, I didn't say that, did I? But anyway, emergency. You should have anywhere from 1 month to 6 months. So where's a good place to put that? Money market account, checking, saving, bank, credit union, or brokerage account where you have a money market account. Now, the advantage is it's relatively safe if you keep under $250,000, in my opinion, relatively safe, and it's liquid. What's the cons? The cons behind it doesn't earn as much as something else, but it's meant for emergencies. And depending on your tax bracket, you may have to pay tax on the interest. But since they've increased the exemptions, a lot of people wouldn't pay taxes on it, but some people might. You should have anywhere from 1 month to 6 months. So that's yellow money when you think of a traffic light. Then red money. Let's go to the other extreme. Red means stop. So this would be risky money. This is your hope-so money, not your no-so money, your hope-so money. That'd be stocks, bonds, mutual funds, ETFs, variable annuities, crypto, gold, silver. Now, inherently, those aren't necessarily wrong because part of our planning business, we have a division of our company that does offer that. But I don't care if it's through us or someone else, that's still your hope-so money. You can't put the word guarantee. The advantage, you get upside. The disadvantage, you get downside. Now, if you're not taking the money out and you're still working and the market declines, if you can hold on over a period of years, it's come back. But you can't say that necessarily because you can't guarantee that. And if you're taking money out and you catch the wrong cycle, you could run out of money. We call that sequence of return reverse. I've talked about that several times. I talked a few weeks, so I went a lot more detail in it. But nothing wrong if you can afford the risk, including gold and silver. That's wealth insurance, but it still can go up and down. As you see, right now, silver is about 58, gold is about 4,000. All right? Now, again, we do offer that. Then you have green money. So I believe for most people, they should have all three. Now, if you have limited money, you probably should gravitate more to the emergency money and this green money, which I'm going to talk about. Green money is one of the strategies in the green money bucket is you link, L-I-N-K, notice I didn't say invest, link to some type of indice. So it's, for example, an indice would be like the S&P 500, the Dow Jones, some type of NASDAQ, some type of indice. So if the market goes up, guess what? You get market-like gains. If the market tanks, like it did in 2007, 8, 9, lost over 50% in 2001, 2002. Guess what? You can't lose anything. What do you mean you can't? You would get zero. And some products I know have a floor of 2%, no matter what happens. But if it goes up, you can get market-like gains. But it's important that you're not dealing with those private equities, which I talked about in the last segment. We like dealing with fraternals that have no debt. 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I'm just going to read from it. It's a 14-page one. Some of these have 10. Some have 12. Social Security planning, financial planning, estate planning, etc. And what we offer is complimentary consultations, either on the phone or in person or Zoom. We're on the first meeting. You ask us questions, and we ask you questions. If it's a good fit, then we'll invite you back, and we give you some homework. When we come back, we're going to do something called the Retirement Roadmap. What does that mean? Is the road that you're on, are you going to have enough money for you and your spouse, or if you're single, to yourself, to last until you die? And a written plan, anywhere from 12 to 14 pages. Now, it's going to show you your road, not our road. One thing about a computer, it's not emotional. So let's say you fail and you're not going to make it based on what you tell us. Then on the next meeting, the third meeting, remember the first two meetings are called, the third meeting, we don't charge. Let's say you say, well, I like what you have, but I'm going to stay with the person I'm with. Okay, you pay us for the plan and you can go elsewhere. Or we can implement part of the plan and you can stay with the person who has that risk money, that red money, that hope so money. And you can give us the other green money strategy. We get paid by the institution and not by you. If it's managed money and it's red money, we call that your hope so money, then we get paid a management fee on the assets. Anywhere from 0.5% to 2% approximately, depending on account size. So that's how we get paid. If you want more information, give us a call at 724-983-1617. 724-983-1617. Toll-free number is 800-264-4963. By cell, 724-699-3789. You can text me that number, too. Again, we don't get back to you in 24 hours. Please leave a message. I treat that like litter. So if something fell through the crack, call back again because we're very prompt. Well, most of the time, calling you way before that. 724-699-3789. So 10 myths about retirement planning. I'm going to hit the highlights, but you can go to that website. What's that called again? LegacyWealthMakers.com. 10 myths about retirement planning. Well, thought-out retirement plans have become increasingly important in recent years. Why? Because life expectancies have been increasing. Now, they pulled back a little bit from COVID. A sound retirement plan can mean an ability to fulfill your long-cherished dreams. So are you in the hope-so or the no-so? Myth number one, I'll start saving for retirement when it's more convenient. Maybe you're not in retirement yet. That's a myth. A lot of people don't start. It could be too late. Thanks to compounding, the score sooner you begin saving, guess what? The less you must save each month to reach your savings goal when it makes process easier to accomplish. Myth number two, I can live off my Social Security. Now, you should treat it like an asset class. That's one thing we specialize in is Social Security planning. So you want to treat that. And if you're concerned about when to take it, how to take it, it's a good time. We can give you a lot of information about Social Security plan. Medicare, myth number three. It's not Medicare myth, it's myth number three. Medicare will cover my medical expenses. Well, it depends what you have done. Many cases it can provide a good portion, but not necessarily. A lot of times you need a supplement or et cetera. A lot of people think it's covered if you go into a nursing home. That's only for skilled care. I've talked about that in detail in the past. But no, only for skilled care and only for a limited amount of time. You've got to qualify. Most people don't qualify. That's usually custodial care. Myth number four, it's too late to save for retirement. Never too late. Myth number five, I saved enough to live until I'm 85. Well, which is my life expectancy. Well, unfortunately, that may be right, but you may live longer. If you're married, the odds are a lot higher that one of you will live. So the longer you live, the longer you're likely to live. For instance, at age 85, the table shows that you're likely to live another 7 years. At 90, another 5 years. At 95, another 3 years. And so it goes on. Myth number six. I'll work during my retirement years. Well, that may be a good goal, but you might not be able to. Then what? Myth number seven, all I need is 70% of my pre-retirement income during retirement. 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That may be true, but in many cases, it's not necessary, Sue. 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I want you this important message. When you come back, we're going to talk some political things and the most important topic. When you die, not if you die, do you know where you're going to spend eternity? Clue, it's either heaven or hell. Where would you rather go? You don't want to hope so, you want to know so. So please, this important message.
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2: 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So in this last segment, we're going to talk a little political, and then we're going to talk about the most important topic. Do you know where you're going to spend eternity? And many of you are thinking, well, I hope to be in heaven. No, you don't want to hope so. You want to know so. So here's something you might not have heard of. And by the way, God loves everybody. He's a respecter of no persons. He wants all to come to repentance and none perish. Many people are called, but few are chosen. Now, this involves some racial slurs, and even as a non-believer, I mean, when I first got married on May 29, 1970, I had a friend of mine who was my sensei. I would have been a black belt, but they couldn't promote me to the same level in karate. He was black, and his person he was dating was white. They came to my wedding. Well, guess what? My aunt didn't like that. My great aunt, actually. She got up and left. Well, I never had an issue with that. I don't care what color you are. What color is Chuckie Schumer and Nancy Pelosi? Oh, they're white. But guess what? God still loves them. What color is Joe Biden? He's white. Now, these are heathen. They're possessed. They're demonic. But guess what? There's still hope for them. There's hope for wretches like me, the non-righteous. We'll talk more about it at the end. So God loves everybody, in respect of no person. So this jury in Minnesota, right, convicts a mother for using slur against Somali at a playground. Now, I'm not going to play the video. I watched the video. The guy took something out of it, and he stole stuff on it. And he was basically, how should we say, going after the lady, and she probably shouldn't have said anything, but give me a break. There's something wrong with our judicial system, at least in that area. Minnesota mom who used a racial slur in April 2025 when a black child took something out of her own child's diaper bag has been found guilty on one charge of while being found not guilty on another. A video of Hendricks repeatedly using the N-word. By the way, I hate that word, N-word. Again, you shouldn't call people any names. After the incident at Rochester Playground went viral, giving the case national prominence. Shiloh Hendricks was found guilty on one count of disorderly conduct toward a Somali man who provoked her into further reacting to being stolen from. Hendricks found not guilty on one count of disorderly conduct toward the child she allegedly called a racial slur. And you can see the guy goating her, but nevertheless, he shouldn't have, but she was ordered to pay a $1,000 fine, will be on probation, and must perform community service. What about the person who stole something? They should have had something. The maximum sentence she faced was 90 days in jail, according to Minnesota Public Radio. Brian Carlos, the attorney who defended Hendricks, said he would appeal the decision. I think it's pathetic, he said. And I do, too. I think it's sad. It's shocking. Carlos had argued that Hendricks' language might have been offensive, but it's not illegal. All right? The nature of this case, the fact that the government has decided to prosecute speech, that makes this anything but a typical disorderly conduct case, he said. The state of Minnesota has decided to prosecute Ms. Hendricks for language, he said. She told him to go, I won't even give you the initial, herself before walking away. You can see her goat there on that. Shouldn't use that language, but that's beside the point. Omar, I don't use that language. I can't stand it. It's litter to me. Omar, it's like not returning phone calls. Omar continued to confront her, eating Hendricks to extend the middle fingers before continuing to walk away. Hendricks then repeated the slur at Omar, who continued the interaction as he upbraided Hendricks, who then explained that the boy took items belonging to her son. Of course, nothing happened to him. Charlie Hendricks found guilty by the Minnesota jury for using the N-word. Omar asked Hendricks if she thought the action warranted a slur, leading her response, if that's what he's going to act like. In April Post, she noted, it's been 1 year since I stood up for myself and then backed down. She said her case brought like-minded individuals together who are tired of the exact same thing. It shows just how fragile and violent the other side can be when magic words are stated by those of a higher cost. It shows just how far they will go and try to infringe on their First Amendment right. You can Google it and you can see for yourself, but obviously it's insane, absurd, and so forth. Now again, God loves all people. He wants all to come to repentance. We are commanded, Amos 5:15, hate evil, love good. Isaiah 5:20, woe to those say evil is good and good is evil. Now let's talk about the most important topic. And I don't care who you are, what color you are, what size, shape, length, God wants all to come to repentance. So you're going to die, I'm going to die. The question is, where are you going to spend eternity? Okay? It's either heaven or hell. A man's appointed once to die, then comes a judgment. Either the great white throne judgment for non-believers will spend eternity in hell because they chose to, because God stands at the door. He knocks. I'll talk about the secret to getting in. Or the Bema judgment, where you have humble, repent, believe, receive, and become, and you'll be in heaven because you said those words and you meant those words. And your works will be tested by fire, but you'll be in heaven. But before I get there, there is no salvation without brokenness. That's right, brokenness. What do I mean? We're all sinners. There's none righteous, no, not one. All have sinned and fall short of the glory of God. Compared to the righteous, holy God, you and I are filthy rags. I always say every week, we're scumbags. If you don't think you are, you got a problem. Compared to a righteous, holy God, you better believe you and I are scumbags. Now, I may be more scummy than you, but we're scumbags. All right, so the first step, James 4:10, humble yourself before the Lord. He'll lift you up. Those who humble themselves be exalted. Those who exalt themselves will be humble. So humble first, then repent. 2 Corinthians 7:10, that means you recognize your sin. sinner. You're godly sorrow. You're asking forgiveness of your sins. You've fallen short the glory of God. You're asking for repentance in your heart. Repentance. So let me give you through and then I'll continue with that. 10 questions to ask about the Ten Commandments. First of all, do you know the Ten Commandments? Which ones are they? How many of the Ten Commandments do you think you kept perfectly? How many do you think you kept perfectly? Can you name all 10 commandments off the top of your head? If you had to guess, how many of the Ten Commandments have you broken in a lifetime? Which of the Ten Commandments do you find the hardest to keep? Have you ever read all the Ten Commandments for yourself? And if you did, what stood out to you? If God judged you by the Ten Commandments, here's a good question about the brokenness, would you be innocent or guilty? Most of us have broken all of them, or at least most of them, multitude of times. Yes, all have sinned and fall short of the glory of God. When was the last time you thought about the Ten Commandments? Would you say the Ten Commandments are still relevant today? Why or why not? Which commandments do you think most people break without realizing it? If you were graded today how well you've kept the Ten Commandments, what grade would you give yourself? See, there's none rises. So remember the humble, then repent, asking forgiveness of your sin, godly sorrow. The third one is believe what? Jesus Christ died on the cross for you and for me, and you, in your heart, and you're believing Jesus as the God, because a lot of cults believe he's a God, deity, hypostatic union, fully God, fully man, then receive and become. That's the Lordship. You never will. You still have old nature, and you have new nature. Then get plugged in a Bible-based, Christ-centered, family-oriented church. Read your Bible, Bible study, etc. You never arrive. You got to die to self daily. So some of the things we're giving out, resources, very popular, is a $1 trillion bill and a $10 billion bill. Well, guess what? It has it talks about the Ten Commandments on the back of it. It talks about the salvation message. It looks real. People will not throw this away. So I have $1 million bills and $1 trillion bills. Case for Christ by Lee Strobel. The condensed version. Biblical answers about heaven. And from Vanity Explosion, 2? When you die, where will you spend eternity? If you say heaven, why should God let you in? I have a bunch of resources. We'll be glad if you can't make it to our office at 3087 Innovation Way. 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We'll be glad to ship them. 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We want you to help fulfill the Great Commission, Matthew 28:19-20, and Acts 1:8. We don't do the convicting, the convincing, the converting, the saving. The Holy Spirit does that. The convicting, the convincing, the converting, the saving. Our job is to tell. I want you to read them, pass them on to someone else, and say, look, I've read these. Would you do me a favor? What's that? Would you do me a favor and read these? I would value your opinion. Then pray for that individual and call and get more. You'll help us fulfill the Great Commission. You can stop by in the foyer and get them, no charge for them, or we'll ship to you and we'll be shipping and handling. If you'd like more information, give us a call at 724-983-1617 or call me on my cell number at 724-699-3789. So thanks for tuning in. We'll talk to you next week. And remember this. This is the day the Lord made. Rejoice and be glad in it.
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5: escalations. I'm Angelo Bavaro, Fox News. Two new attacks have been reported on commercial shipping in the Strait of Hormuz. One tanker was apparently hit, while another projectile exploded in the water near a second vessel.
6: Initially, it was Iran state television claiming that they attacked two oil tankers yesterday in the Strait of Hormuz. Now, British maritime experts are confirming that two tankers were attacked, at least one was hit, and four of them turned around. So this is a sign of continuing attacks against commercial shipping in the Strait, something the U.S., of course, wants to stop, and it's something President Trump has cited in his decision that he's considering about perhaps launching major strikes against Iran once again. Those strikes could begin as early as this weekend. They could last several days. Here's President Trump.
7: We'll be hitting them. We'll be hitting them very hard. At some point, they're going to say, we just can't take it anymore.
6: That decision comes after a great deal of frustration with time given for diplomacy.
5: Fox's Steve Harrigan. The Justice Department is dropping criminal charges against former Olympian David Hearn. He was accused of deliberately damaging the Lincoln Memorial reflecting pool. Well, government lawyers say new evidence shows damage to that reflecting pool was caused by a flawed installation, not by Hearn. Cases of that explosive diarrhea parasite are soaring in Michigan. Fox's Gary Baumgarten.
8: More than 10,000 cases now in the Great Lakes state, making it the hardest hit in the United States. But there is some good news, as public health officials say that the outbreak seems to be slowing down. The state health department says nearly 200 of the patients required hospitalization. That being said, the number of people going to hospitals to complain of diarrhea is declining, leading to hope that the outbreak has peaked. Gary Baumgarten, Fox News.
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5: A Florida sheriff's office is ramping up its manhunt for a murder suspect they're calling a master of disguise.

0: help members of the public recognize her, despite any attempt she may make to disguise herself while on the run. Johnson is wanted in connection with the death of 43-year-old Jason Coulthart, who was reported missing May 24th and whose remains were found in a shallow grave at a Freepoint, Florida home on June 25th. Now, since then, Johnson has not been located. They say she was last seen at a Destin tattoo shop.
1: Fox's Chanley Painter, five people have been arrested in connection with that case. Singer-songwriter Carly Simon is opening up about her Parkinson's diagnosis.
2: Grammy award-winning singer-songwriter Carly Simon has Parkinson's disease. The You're So Vain singer revealing a variety of health issues in a statement about the diagnosis, sharing that she's been living with arthritis and had joint replacement surgeries, but her mobility was still on the decline. She's also received treatment for basal cell carcinoma on her face. But through these challenges, Simon is still making music. Simon rose to fame in the 70s and received an Oscar for her song Let the River Run from the movie Working Girl. She's also written five children's books and two memoirs. Lisa Brady, Fox News.
1: Several social media companies, including Meta, TikTok, Snapchat, and YouTube, are being sued by the families of four teenagers who died by suicide. Google, which owns YouTube, says it's reviewing that lawsuit and extends its sympathies to the families. I'm Angelo Bavaro.
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12: Is that clear?

Welcome to House of Cards. Dave Weishaupt with you here, deep from the swamps of Jersey. We got a great show coming up for you. Working in the gaming industry, I've been to a lot of conferences. In my opinion, what makes a conference great is the location and the speakers. By that standard, the conference you're going to hear about is one of the best around. Not only does it have experts in horse racing, sports betting, and the casino industry, but it's being held at one of the most beautiful areas in this country. The Racing and Gaming Conference at Saratoga is being held August 10th through the 12th in Saratoga Springs, New York. To tell us all about this amazing event, we are going to talk with its director, Pat Brown. Pat's going to tell us all about an event you do not want to miss, so stick around. We'll be right back with House of Cards. Hey, this is Dave Weishaupt from House of Cards with your House of Cards gaming report for the week of July 27th, 2026. BetMGM announced the official relaunch of Borgata Online in New Jersey. 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This summer, the World Series of Poker opened its first permanent retail store on the Las Vegas Strip. 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And finally, to mark its 50th anniversary, Station Casino has unveiled a new logo and brand identity. 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

0: Welcome back to House of Cards. Dave Weishaupt with you. Working in the gambling industry, I've been to a lot of gaming conferences, but there's one coming up that I think is really special. Not only does it have the top experts in the gambling field, but it's being held at one of the most beautiful areas in this country. It's called the Racing and Gaming Conference at Saratoga, and it's being held on August 10th through the 12th. And we're going to find out all about it because on the line we have the conference's owner and director, Patrick Brown. Pat, thanks for coming on.
1: Oh, my pleasure. Thanks for having me.
0: You know, the Racing and Gaming Conference at Saratoga is certainly an important conference, not only for horse racing, but for the gambling industry as a whole. Tell us about the history of the conference and what was the inspiration for its creation?
1: Sure. The conference started 25 years ago now by the Government Law Center at Albany Law School. And it originally was a one-day conference focusing on horse racing issues, particularly New York horse racing issues. And because it was put on by the law school, its primary focus was to provide panels for lawyers about horse racing issues. And over the years, the conference got more popular and really the attendance grew, and it was really quite successful as a New York lawyer horse racing conference. And then back about 16 years ago now, casinos were starting to come to New York. Then Governor Cuomo was putting forth an idea to bring casinos to New York. So the law school decided to expand the conference from 1 to 2 days and to include a day on horse racing and a day on casinos. And it was successful. It grew quite a bit. And then in 2019, the law school made a decision that they didn't want to continue with the conference. And at that point, I stepped forward. I had been working on it as a member of the Government Law Center Advisory Board, so I knew all about the conference. So I stepped forward in 2019 and said, I don't want the conference to die. I'll take it over and we'll run it. Thankfully, since I do nothing about running conferences, I quickly teamed up with the Spectrum Gaming Group, and they handle all of the logistics of the conference and do such a great job with it. We couldn't do it in 2020 because of COVID, but since then we've done it every August, and it's grown every year, both attendance and the depth and breadth of the subject matter. And this year I think we have a great agenda and really prominent and terrific panelists. So I'm really looking forward to it this year.
0: Well, let me ask you about that, because you always have a very impressive list of speakers at the Racing and Gaming Conference at Saratoga. Tell me some of the speakers that, you know, people can see when they go to the conference.
1: Well, I'll start off with Steve Kornacki,
0: sure,
1: the data analyst for NBC. I'm going to do a one-on-one hour-long interview with Steve, and we're going to talk about the numbers. You know, a lot of discussion around horse racing particularly, but I think both horse racing and gambling, casino gambling, are anecdotal. The data isn't relied on nearly enough, which is kind of ironic because horse racing is so data driven. But when you talk policy, I've found it to be lacking. So we're going to get into the numbers with Steve about the question of whether horse racing is consolidating to the point where you have, you know, six owners, you know, six trainers and six bettors, really, you know, that are kind of dominating the whole industry and the whole sport. And the rest of us are kind of left over on the side. And I think it's going to be a fascinating discussion. We're going to go through some of the trends, historic trends, about full crop and about, you know, who's winning the races, who's owning the stallions, who's training the best horses. And it really gets to this issue of, are we racing to breed or are we breeding to race? And this notion that we're racing to breed is really kind of pervasive in the horse racing industry right now. Yeah. And it's a reality, but it has some negative consequences.
0: I love the fact that you're starting off the conference with some horse racing panels. I mean, one of them is called Integrity, Horse Welfare, and the Human Element in Racing. And the other one is called Horse Racing and Regulatory Modernization HISA Update. First off, before we get into that subject, in your opinion, what is the status of the horse racing industry right now? I mean, here in New Jersey, Freehold Park recently closed, which I never thought would happen. I'm hearing rumors that it's going to be an Amazon warehouse, but I'm not sure about that. But it's shocking that Freehold Park closed. But in your opinion, what is the health of the horse racing industry nationwide?
1: Well, I think at the top levels, horse racing is gangbusters. Mm-hmm. I mean, you look at Belmont, you look at New Belmont, you look at Saratoga.
0: Sure.
1: You look at what Kentucky's doing. You've got real growth, but the question is that growth going to filter down to the medium size and smaller tracks? And there's a real question about whether we're going to be left with, half dozen tracks before this consolidation ends. And, given the pervasiveness of wagering online, both in horse racing and in other types of wagering as well, it's going to take real foresight to figure out the economics of actually putting on the horse racing show.
0: Sure.
1: And we're going to have somebody from NYRA come and talk about Belmont and the expansion there and just the incredible investment and really what I would consider hope for the future of bricks and mortar racetrack. This new Belmont will be the standard, at least for a while. So, the question is the new Belmont the last big track to be built in the United States, or is it the beginning of, or the continuation of these bricks and mortar expansion?
2: Hold that thought, and we'll be right back with more House of Cards right after this quick break.

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1: For those of you just joining us, I am talking with Pat Brown, the director of the Racing and Gaming Conference at Saratoga, being held on August 10th through the 12th. Let me ask you about an issue that came up recently. I mean, we didn't have the drama of a potential Triple Crown winner because the Kentucky Derby winner, Golden Tempo, didn't race in the Preakness. They cite the health of the horse and the quick turnaround time between races. What do you think needs to change in the industry to ensure the health of the horse, but also incentivize the benefits of racing in the three Triple Crown races?
2: Well, the Triple Crown itself is the event for horse racing in the United States. I mean, that's obvious.
1: Yeah.
2: And it seems to me that there needs to be a governing body or governing partnership or coalition, which there used to be on the Triple Crown, where, you know, right now tracks are making decisions for themselves, right?
1: Yeah.
2: Churchill Downs is, you know, doing gangbusters and doing great things with the Derby, right?
1: Yeah.
2: But they're not incentivized to change the date of the Derby or anything else. They're doing great. And, you know, the same can be said for Naira. Naira's trying to make the Belmont a premier race, and they're looking at it through their lens. But in order for there to be a coordinated and kind of a rational approach to the Triple Crown, seems to me there has to be an overarching sort of governing body. Mm-hmm. And we really don't have that in horse racing. I mean, the Jockey Club used to serve that purpose, but I think it's fair to say Jockey Club absolutely has a central role in racing, but it doesn't serve that purpose any longer.
1: You have another very interesting panel called Stubborn Optimism, The Economics of Horse Ownership. And I love the fact in the program you had that old saying that everyone uses in the industry, bet on them, don't feed them. Has horse ownership become more challenging recently because, as you said, there's a lot of changes, a lot of tracks are independent of each other? Is it tough being a horse owner more today than it has been in the past?
2: Oh, yes. And this is really talking about me. This panel is sort of my panel.
1: Okay.
2: I am a, you know, lower level horse owner. I own shares in horses that race at Saratoga that, I'm part of that ownership group. And we don't own $1 million horses. We own $50,000 claimers. We own those types of horses. And it has become incredibly challenging to make any sense of the numbers. The return on investment is certainly never guaranteed, and it is never great. You go into it with your eyes open, and you know that. But it's becoming harder and harder. The training fees go up. The insurance goes up. The vet bills go up. Everything is more expensive. And it's harder and harder to get your horse on a race schedule where it's racing every 3 weeks. Or at least once a month. And those two things, where when you don't have as much opportunity to generate revenue and your costs are really ballooning, that's a prescription for a very tough business.
1: Yeah.
2: That's where we are right now. The guys who buy $1 million horses, they're doing great. I mean, they're doing better than ever. The guys who, like me, who buy $60,000 horses and are in it with six other guys, it's tough. It's really, it's hard to even call it a business at this point. I hope my tax man isn't listening
1: yeah,
2: to that.
1: Right.
2: But yeah, I'm very pleased that we have that panel, and I'm looking forward to it. The guy running that panel, Carl, is also kind of the same, in the same situation as me. So he has very personal kind of firsthand knowledge. He's gonna run a great panel there, I'm sure.
1: Now, another panel you're having is a big issue, especially here in the Northeast, and it's called Downstate Casinos and the Future of Gaming in the Northeast. I mean, we talked about this over the years, me and you, and it's finally here. In New Jersey, we're seeing the billboards and commercials for Resorts World New York City, and it's just, it's overwhelming us here. But I got to ask you, before I ask you more about this, what's the status for the other two New York City area casinos? When's that other shoe going to drop for people here in New Jersey who are panicking?
2: Well, they can take a breath. It mm-hmm. seems like we're, I would say, several years out for okay. the Metropolitan Park, the Hard Rock facility in Queens. And maybe the Bally's project in the Bronx will come before that. But I think we're looking at, 2030 when we're cutting ribbons around that. I mean, we're going to find out. We're going to have yeah. reps from the casino projects come and talk about the future. This panel, I'm happy to be able to put on. I've been doing panels, moderating them, and having them on the agenda for years, and really what we've been talking about is, are we going to have casinos? When are we going to have casinos? Yeah. Who's going to get? It's all been processed. Mm-hmm. And now finally I can moderate a panel that says this facility is going to open on this date and, and this is what's going to be in it. So I'm looking forward to that and finding out like what the timeline is, because mm-hmm. they're shifting. I mean, it's hard to build a birdhouse in New York City. Yeah, I mean, yeah. building an $8 billion project in Queens is just such a massive undertaking. The timelines will shift for sure.
1: So what is the effect going to be in the Northeast from these New York City area casinos? I can tell you here in New Jersey, there's a push to have casinos outside of Atlantic City. Now I'm starting to see commercials about opposing casinos in North Jersey. They're actually citing traffic concerns. They have the slogan, event traffic will now become everyday traffic. But in my opinion, there's going to be more traffic in North Jersey because of these New York City casinos, so you might as well have them in New Jersey. But we'll see what that goes. But what do you see as the effect, not only in New Jersey, but also, there are two Connecticut casinos that may be affected by New York City area casinos?
2: Sure, there will be. It'll affect the casinos in Connecticut. It'll affect the casinos in eastern Pennsylvania. It'll affect, obviously, Atlantic City. It'll have a huge bearing on whether there's going to be a casino or more than one in North Jersey. It'll probably have some impact on the casinos in upstate New York. Not so much out in Rochester, but Schenectady, sure. I would think, will be impacted. I think in the beginning, anyway, everybody wants to go see the shiny new thing.
1: Oh, yeah.
2: So, there will be folks kind of going to New York City to see what's there. And it's up to the New York City facilities to keep those people. Going to a casino even in New York City, is there is a convenience factor that figures in to what casino you go to. So if it's hard to get to, if the parking isn't good, if, you know, all, there's all just so many issues to deal with there. So New York's going to get an influx of folks from all around the region, and it's up to them to keep them and keep them coming back. And the way I see it, Atlantic City, Connecticut, Pennsylvania, they've got to figure out strategies to get their people back. Sure. and kind of lean into the idea of we can offer you the same experience or a similar experience without all the hassle of going to Queens. Yeah, we'll see. I think the biggest impact in the beginning will be bus tours, right? So casinos in Atlantic City, casinos in Connecticut have been going into New York City and taking bus loads of people to their facility. There's a question about whether that's going to be viable when there are casinos in the city. Like, you know, if I can get on the train and go out to Resorts World in Queens, why do I take a 2.5 hour bus ride? So, you know, again, getting folks in the door and keeping them, that's the whole thing.
0: Hold that thought, and we'll be right back with more House of Cards right after this quick break.
1: Hey, Dave Weishuttle from House of Cards. 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Well, if you excuse me now, the game is about to go on, and the wind is just right for drinking.
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4: Is that good? 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
5: Oh, yeah. 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
4: Well, fantastic then.

0: Welcome back to House of Cards. Dave Weishaupt with you.
1: For those of you just joining us, I am talking with Pat Brown, the director of the Racing and Gaming Conference at Saratoga, being held on August 10th through the 12th. Now, another panel you're having also addresses a very important issue in the gaming industry, and that is prediction markets. The panel is called Prediction Markets, Innovation, Existential Threat, or Both. As a lawyer, what do you see as the future of prediction markets? I mean, they're going to be regulated by the federal government. What role will the states have in regulating prediction markets? Where is this issue going? Because I get asked this all the time, and everyone's wondering, what are the guardrails in the prediction markets? Who's regulating what? And so where do you see the prediction markets issue headed?
2: Well, I think that during this Trump administration in Washington, the aggressive expansion of regulation of prediction markets by the federal government will continue. They're not going to back off that. Next administration, it's hard to say. As a legal matter, you have the what's called a preemption issue.
1: Yep.
2: That is really central to all of the discussion here is, you know, one, can Congress preempt the states and take over the regulation of what once was a state purview? And the answer to that almost always is yes.
1: Yeah.
2: Congress can do that. The question here is, has Congress done that? Was it the intent in creating the Commodities Futures Regulatory Agency that they get into these types of contracts? When I say these types of contracts, you know, you think of commodities futures as buying soybeans and orange juice,
1: sure,
2: and pork,
1: sure,
2: bellies and that sort of stuff. And now it's being used to determine, you know, to buy a contract on whether the Yankees are going to beat Tampa Bay by more than two runs today. I mean, it's a different, to me, it's a different thing.
1: Yeah.
2: Now, you know, I use this example. I can go on any sports book or go to Vegas, go to Atlantic City, and I can put down a futures bet that the Giants are going to win the Super Bowl next year. You know, that's a bet, and it's always been a bet. There was never any question that was a bet. Now, if I do exactly the same thing on Kelce, a Polymarket, mm-hmm, and I buy a contract that says the Giants are going to win the Super Bowl, that's no longer a bet. That's now something else. That just doesn't make any sense. That has to get itself worked out in the courts. And it's a absolutely fascinating legal topic.
1: Sure.
2: But beyond that, it's incredibly important to the sports betting world. I mean, look what you have in sports wagering. You have state regulatory bodies who built up all of these regulations. Mm-hmm. You have know your customer. You have anti-money laundering issues. You have problem gambling rules. You have all of these structures in place to regulate sports wagering. And along comes the prediction market, where you have very little of any of that.
1: Sure.
2: Now, maybe that'll come. Mm-hmm. Who knows? But if you're going to stick to the idea that it's not gambling, it's really hard for me to picture anybody investing in problem gambling if your whole premise is, well, this isn't gambling. Mm-hmm. That's going to overturn the apple cart.
0: Yeah.
2: if this stays as is, where the feds are, you know, you've got DraftKings and FanDuel moving over to the prediction markets, and they're on the radio now. I just heard a commercial where it says we're in all 50 states. And you know, that's massive to the sports wagering industry.
0: I was saying before, this is going to be part of every civil procedure class in the world. So anyone going to law school, you might want to read up on this a little bit.
2: And they've got two great cases. They've got the case out of Jersey and then the case out of Nevada. We're really lucky. We have a woman from Governor Hochul's office who is her advisor on gambling and other matters, but on gambling. And she's gonna be on this panel and kind of talk about it from the state executive's point of view. Mm-hmm. I tried, but I couldn't get like AGs and litigation people, because obviously they're all in litigation nobody wants to go on a public panel and give away their case, right? Yeah. So we really went at the agency and also some state AGs, but I'm very pleased that we're gonna have the governor represented here, and we're gonna hear you know, kind of firsthand how they look at it.
0: Now, another issue that seems a lot of states are talking about is iGaming. You have a panel called iGaming, Inevitable Innovation or Passing Fancy. A lot of opponents of iGaming talk about cannibalization and the iGaming hurting the profits of retail casinos. Where do you see this issue going in the coming year?
2: Well, it's interesting that, sports wagering kind of got out of the gate in a lot of states, and really kind of wired the field. They really jumped out. iGaming didn't, and it has been a much slower iterative process in the states to accept you know, playing casino games on your smartphone. I mean, it just is not regarded the same way as, you know, betting on the Giants on your phone. I think that it's a slog, and it has been, and it will continue to be. There is a lot of money at stake. In New York, Senator Addabbo, who is the sponsor of the iGaming bill, puts the number going to the state at $1 billion a year when it's fully ramped up. So these are real numbers, and even in New York, $1 billion is a pretty significant chunk. So the motivation of the states to continue to look at this is the money, obviously. What's the difficulty is you have bricks and mortar casinos who are saying, no, this is going to eat into our business, the cannibalization issue. And then I'm starting to see conversation around saturation. Do we have enough? Do we need this? You know, we've got the sports wagering, we've got the bricks and mortar, we've got OTB, we've got horse. Do we need more gambling, and do we need to make it more accessible? And those are legit and very important policy discussions that state legislatures all across the country need to engage in.
1: Stick around. We'll be right back with more House of Cards.

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0: Welcome back to House of Cards. Dave Weishuttle with you. For those of you just joining us, I am talking with Pat Brown, the director of the Racing and Gaming Conference at Saratoga, being held on August 10th through the 12th. Now, you mentioned sports betting, and over the last year, the sports betting industry has had to deal with a couple of betting scandals, both at the professional and collegiate level. I mean, many people are pointing to prop betting as part of the problem, and you're having a panel on that aspect of betting entitled Prop Bets, Point Shaving, and the Hunt for a Square Game. What will that panel discuss? Because that is such a huge topic right now in the industry.
1: Yeah, it's a major issue, and it needs to be, because you know gambling needs to be accepted by folks who don't gamble. The irony is, in order for these types of things to be approved in state legislatures and in Congress, there has to be a consensus around it. And it can't just be the people who want to place bets. It has to be accepted. It's the same thing with horse racing. Horse racing has to be accepted as a general proposition in order for it to survive. And if there continues to be scandal around wagering on sports and the integrity of the actual game is challenged by those scandals, you're going to start to lose the support of the general citizenry. And when that happens, then you've got a real problem as an industry. So you've got to make sure that the perception and the reality is that this is a fair and square game. And right now, you know, you've got some kid in a level three college who misses a foul shot, and there's questions about whether he actually missed the foul shot or whether he intentionally missed. And that is a serious problem.
0: Yeah.
1: And we are lucky to have the basketball coach for University at Albany on this panel to talk about the real everyday issue with trying to train up and school young kids, because they're college kids, but they're still young, how to avoid getting into trouble in this area. And I'm looking forward to that. I think that's going to be a very telling. And we've got the World Cup. We've got Major League Soccer represented on this panel. And I think the question about prop bets is a serious question, because particularly in those sports where it's individual play, right? Mm-hmm. So if you're betting on the Yankees, that's one thing. But if you're betting that this pitcher is going to throw, a strike this next pitch or some craziness like that, there's a lot more room for scandal and problems when that's the bet.
0: Now, those are just some of the panels that you're having at the Racing and Gaming Conference at Saratoga. What are some of the other topics you're going to hit during the conference, and who are some of the other speakers you want to highlight for the conference?
1: Well, we mentioned the HISA panel, but we have, I'll say 2.5 panels on regulatory structures, and it sounds like those would be kind of boring for the lawyers, but they're really not. We're years into, regulating gambling in this country, and we're still having discussions about who should be the regulator and, how should that regulator be structured. So you have the HISA panel, And we're going to do, we have some, you know, really good folks on that panel, Ed Martin from ARCI and others who are going to talk about HISA 3 years in, you know, what have they done right? What have they done wrong? What needs to improve? And there's, that should really kind of highlight, where we are in horse racing regulation. And then we have a panel on state regulatory structure. And here's what prompted it. Right now, you have a lot of states, including New York, where the same regulatory body regulates all other forms of gambling and is in the business itself because it runs the state lottery. And so the lottery, you know, competes with sports wagering platforms. They're looking for the gaming dollar just like anybody else in the gaming business. So you have this, I won't say conflict, but at least friction, where you have the regulator also being in the business. And there's a number of states that are, you know, looking to either structure for the first time or restructure their regulatory bodies to, you know, kind of take that into consideration when they're trying to figure out what the best regulatory body would look like. So that's going to be interesting. And we have, and then of course the prediction panel is kind of half about who gets to regulate and who doesn't. Those panels should be interesting. And then I do want to highlight the last panel of the day of the conference. And that is, a bet is a bet or is it? And this panel, Bennett Liebman, who's been, you know, a stalwart of the conference since the beginning, and he's a professor at Albany Law School, and has forgotten more about gambling and horse racing than anybody else that I know even knows. He's going to moderate this panel, and we're going to talk about how the evolution of fantasy sports and now prediction markets. And so, you know, when fantasy came, their argument was it's not gambling, so you shouldn't regulate it as gambling. This is daily fantasy. And now, you know, it looked like gambling, but, you know, it kind of went through the courts and they prevailed and they convinced the courts that it doesn't fall under the definition of gambling. And now we have the prediction market where, in my example, buying the contract on the Giants looks like gambling, but they're arguing that it isn't. So we're now we're kind of back at that. So that should be a pretty interesting. And that panel has Joe Asher and Applebaum. It's got some real old school players who are now into some innovative platforms. So they should have some great things to talk about on that panel.
0: Now, one of the many great things about the Racing and Gaming Conference at Saratoga is that the historic Saratoga Racecourse is right there. Is the conference doing anything or holding any events at the location during the conference?
1: Oh, sure. Yeah. I've always said that we want to talk about very serious business at the conference and then have a whole lot of fun when we're not in these panels. And we've structured it that way. We're going to have a welcome party at the incredible Adelphi Hotel down on Broadway in Saratoga Springs. Just an amazing place. I've said this before on your show. This is the same bar, the actual bar that Mark Twain bellied up to and told stories when he was helping Ulysses Grant write his autobiography. So this place has some history.
0: Special.
1: And it's just a beautiful place. And we have a nice party there on Monday night. And we're going to go to the races on Wednesday afternoon after the conference is over. So we're going to probably bring 60, maybe 70 people over to the racetrack on Wednesday afternoon. So those are the two big events. Tuesday night, we have a smaller like cocktail hour after a full day of sessions. So, yeah, we're going to have some fun.
0: Well, I also want to ask you, I just got the press release that the Racing and Gaming Conference at Saratoga is doing something very special for the Saratoga Harness Horsepersons Association. What is the Racing and Gaming Conference doing for them? Because I think it's great.
1: Well, as you know, and your listeners probably know, there was a horrific fire at Saratoga Harness and destroyed a barn and a number of horses. And I feel that the conference can't stand apart from the industry. It has to be part of and be considered to be part of. So we want to contribute. So we said that we're going to donate $2,500 from the proceeds of the conference to this organization. And also, we're encouraging all the attendees. We should have, upwards to 300 attendees at the conference. We're encouraging all of them to go to the GoFundMe page and make their own contributions to this effort. It's a terrible thing, mm-hmm. but it also serves to bring the community and the industry together, and we want to be part of that.
0: Pat, we're running out of time, but if someone wants to get involved and attend the Racing and Gaming Conference at Saratoga, what's the website they go to, and how do they sign up to attend the event?
1: Well, the website is www.racingandgamingsaratoga.com. There are ways to register for the conference on that website, ways to get yourself a hotel room. It's very difficult to get hotel rooms in Saratoga during the meet. So we got a block of rooms, and we even got an overflow block. So we have some left, but not many. And they're going to run out here probably in a week. So if you're going to do it, you need to sign up for the. I mean, you can sign up for the conference anytime, but if you want to try to get a room, you've got to do it in the next week or so. And if there are any folks out there who want to be on the sponsor page, there's a place to do that too. It's always welcome.
0: Pat Brown, thanks so much for coming on and telling us about the Racing and Gaming Conference at Saratoga, which is being held on August 10th through the 12th, and you can check that out at racingandgamingsaratoga.com. Sounds like it's going to be an incredible event, so anyone who's interested in horse racing, sports betting, and the gaming industry in general should check it out. Pat, thanks for telling us all about it.
1: My pleasure. Thank you for having me.
0: Well, that'll do for us this week. We'll see you next time with House of Cards.

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1: New escalations. I'm Angelo Bavaro, Fox News. Two new attacks have been reported on commercial shipping in the Strait of Hormuz. One tanker was apparently hit, while another projectile exploded in the water near a second vessel.
2: Initially, it was Iran state television claiming that they attacked two oil tankers yesterday in the Strait of Hormuz. Now, British maritime experts are confirming that two tankers were attacked, at least one was hit, and four of them turned around. So this is a sign of continuing attacks against commercial shipping in the Strait, something the U.S., of course, wants to stop, and it's something President Trump has cited in his decision that he's considering about perhaps launching major strikes against Iran once again. Those strikes could begin as early as this weekend. They could last several days. Here's President Trump.
3: We'll be hitting them very hard. At some point, they're going to say, we just can't take it anymore.
2: That decision comes after a great deal of frustration with time given for diplomacy.
1: Fox's Steve Harrigan. The Justice Department is dropping criminal charges against former Olympian David Hearn. He was accused of deliberately damaging the Lincoln Memorial reflecting pool. Well, government lawyers say new evidence shows damage to that reflecting pool was caused by a flawed installation, not by Hearn. Cases of that explosive diarrhea parasite are soaring in Michigan. Fox's Gary Baumgarten.
4: More than 10,000 cases now in the Great Lakes state, making it the hardest hit in the United States. But there is some good news, as public health officials say that the outbreak seems to be slowing down. The state health department says nearly 200 of the patients required hospitalization. That being said, the number of people going to hospitals to complain of diarrhea is declining, leading to hope that the outbreak has peaked. Gary Baumgarten, Fox News.
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8: Temperatures being 30 degrees above average.
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1: A Florida sheriff's office is ramping up its manhunt for a murder suspect they're calling a master of disguise and releasing even more pictures, including one of her hand tattoo, in hopes that somebody will turn her in.
9: It's been more than a month since Isabel Johnson vanished, and now investigators are releasing new photos in hopes of tracking down the 38-year-old murder suspect. One photo shows a distinctive flower tattoo on Johnson's left hand. Investigators have previously released several photos showing Johnson's tattoos that could help members of the public recognize her despite any attempt she may make to disguise herself while on the run. Johnson is wanted in connection with the death of 43-year-old Jason Colthart, who was reported missing May 24th and whose remains were found in a shower.

0: Parkinson's diagnosis.
1: Grammy award-winning singer-songwriter Carly Simon has Parkinson's disease. The You're So Vain singer revealing a variety of health issues in a statement about the diagnosis, sharing that she's been living with arthritis and had joint replacement surgeries, but her mobility was still on the decline. She's also received treatment for basal cell carcinoma on her face. But through these challenges, Simon is still making music. Simon rose to fame in the 70s and received an Oscar for her song Let the River Run from the movie Working Girl. She's also written 5 children's books and 2 memoirs. Lisa Brady, Fox News.
0: Several social media companies, including Meta, TikTok, Snapchat, and YouTube, are being sued by the families of 4 teenagers who died by suicide. Google, which owns YouTube, says it's reviewing that lawsuit and extends its sympathies to the families. I'm Angelo Bavaro.
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4: If I were to ask you what makes for a good night's sleep, you'd probably say a dark, quiet room, not too many things on your mind. But every night when you go to get some Z's, how often do you really think about the temperature in your bedroom? Temperature may be one of the most underappreciated factors in sleep. That's according to the Senior Vice President of Research and Scientific Affairs at the National Sleep Foundation. We often hear about lights and screens and stress, but even modest changes in temperature and airflow can influence both how quickly you fall asleep and how deeply you stay asleep. Most experts will recommend a room temperature of 60 to 67 degrees Fahrenheit. You might also experiment with your sheets and what you actually wear to bed. Play around a bit and see what improves your sleep. You might be delightfully surprised. I'm Dr. Sanjay Gupta, helping you live a better life.
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0: I dig Caldwell cigars. I think they are quirky, weird, strange brands, but everything I have had from them, this brand that doesn't get enough love, you don't see it in enough spots, very, very, very groovy. It's Eat, Drink, Smoke. I'm Tony Katz, and that right there is America's favorite amateur drinker, Fingers Malloy, CaldwellCigars.com is where you go. And they've got the blind man's, right? They've got what's called the blind man's bluff. They've got the King is Dead. They've got the Eastern Standard. And then they have this whole world called Crafted and Curated. And I found this cigar when I was down in Georgia, in Roswell, Georgia. There's a place called the Cigar Merchant. And this is their Savages Malpicente. That's a freaking mouthful, Fingers Malloy.
1: I'll say.
0: Don't make it so confusing, Caldwell. Just let us say the name and enjoy. Please, don't give us any extra work. This is a really interesting cigar. Ecuadorian Habano in the wrapper. The binder is Sumatra. The filler is Dominican. And this comes in at 6x54, which means it's 6 inches long. Always makes Fingers Malloy laugh. And the ring gauge is a 54, the diameter of the cigar, or how thick it is around. Again, with the laughter. So a 64 ring gauge would be a full 1 inch around. It's a really pretty wrapper. There's a little bit of grit. You can see the veining in there. There's a nice bit of oil in there. And a little bit of density, Fingers Malloy.
1: Yeah.
0: To the cigar. There's a little bit of, hey, do I need to break out your car window? We can do that.
1: So I'm excited about a couple of things. First of all, I had never really experienced a Caldwell cigar before until Vegas a couple of years ago. I was sitting at the Suncoast Casino, and a guy that worked up at another sports book at another casino was sitting there, and it was just an area where people smoke cigars. And we got to talking, and I had my Herfador.
0: Your Herfador, that would be your travel humidor.
1: That's right. And he had some cigars.
0: You can use any kind. Herfador's a brand.
1: Yeah, and he said, let's trade. And he gave me a call.

0: Caldwell. And I'm pretty sure it was the Blind Man's Bluff.
1: Yeah.
0: And I remember enjoying it. So that's the first thing. Second, you know, we veered off target last week from what you called the Habano Festival. What was it?
1: It was a month of Habanos.
0: That's what it was.
1: And then last week, I grabbed the wrong cigar. I grabbed the Decenio New World from AJ Fernandez right there. This was a really interesting. I was down there. I was visiting my mother, visiting my brother. I ended up in this place, and I'm like, okay, I'll give that a go because I like Caldwell. The look is beautiful. Fingers, you've been smoking this. What do you got going on?
0: So basically, the only thing that I've gotten so far off this very subtle at the light. I didn't get any pepper at all.
1: My lighter's driving me crazy.
0: No spice.
1: Don't spend money on lighters. Thank you.
0: I just handed you.
1: That's right.
0: My lighter, which is your lighter. But so far, a little bit, maybe some nuttiness, maybe a little wood, and that's about it.
1: Right.
0: Very nice, though. I mean, yeah. But again, nothing that, you know, you hear Habano, and you just automatically in your head, for a lot of us, just think, okay, get ready to be punched in the face. And that hasn't happened so far with this.
1: Yeah. Habano would give a big, big spice. Right? Those Habano wrappers. This was kind of interesting because I think that spice plays in the leather beautifully. And we've had a couple of those over the last few weeks where we're discussing the spice that comes out of a leather, which is something that I really enjoy. This is a little more rich, a little more luscious. It plays well on the tongue. It's got a smoke that fills the cheek. And I'm telling you, just to feel this, look at this. Part of this, to me, it's too packed. It's too dense. Like, this should be a draw problem. Hold on. I just lit it up.
0: Oh, he's going in, ladies and gentlemen.
1: What?
0: He's I don't know. I don't know what I was going to go with.
1: The draw's a little tough. But also, look how shallow my cut is.
0: Yeah.
1: I could open that up a little bit. So you cut at the cap end, and you light from the foot end. So that end that it just looks like is like, hey, there's nothing there. That's the foot. You light from there. Then you cut from the cap. I like to cut shallow. You did too.
0: Yeah.
1: You did too. And so sometimes you can go a little too shallow. The reason I say cut shallow, when the cap is just starting to curve, when you see that curve happening, that's where I like to cut. Sometimes you can cut a little bit higher. You can always cut a little bit more. If you cut too far in, it's wasting cigar. That's not, to me, what you should do. But in the end, it's really up to you. This is not a cigar I would do with a punch. This is not a cigar I would do with a V-cut. This is just a straight cut. Then you want to take the cigar, break it up to thirds in your head, right? First third, second third, final third, right? That's what you do. Grab your notebook. What did you eat today? What did you drink today? We're back to humidity in Indianapolis, Indiana. We had a gorgeous week. We did the show outside last week. There was no chance we were doing it outside this week. That was not going to happen unless it's going to, it might have well just rained on us.
0: No, it just feels like it rained on us out there.
1: And you want to write all those things down. It all affects your palate. What did you eat? What did you drink? And then, what are the flavors you're getting from each third of the cigar? Write that down in your notebook. And doesn't matter how weird, doesn't matter how simple the description is. When you try this cigar a month from now, 6 months from now, whatever it is, you do that again, you get an idea of your flavors. You get an idea of your flavor profile with the cigar, what you like, what you didn't like. Get your through line, as I call it. And then you're able to really kind of better understand it. This is the Malpensante, Malpensante from Caldwell Cigars.
0: So, you know, you just lit the cigar. I'm a few minutes ahead of you,
1: right
0: into the first third of the cigar. Like I said, I'm getting a little bit of nuttiness, a little bit of wood, and that's about it for me. You're, what, 3 minutes in. What are you experiencing right now?
1: You get nut?
0: A little bit.
1: Like
0: that at the light, that's what I got.
1: Oh, that's not a bad call. It is rich. So what I'm digging about this is that it isn't this spice boom. It isn't this aggressive kind of neither black nor white nor red pepper, but rather it's flavor, not spice. And I'm not opposed to spice. I am opposed to overwhelming spice. Give me flavor. Give me the earths. Give me richness. Give me tobacco forward. I'm totally cool with that. Give me coffees in there. I think there is a little bit of kind of an espresso undertone. You can almost call it a berry undertone. It's nice. It's playing comfortably and it's playing lusciously, and I dig that.
0: You know, sometimes when we talk about a nuttiness and you say, well, this is kind of it's got a cashew note or almond. For me, because it's a little bit of wood, a little bit of nuttiness. It's almost like a walnut for me. Is that weird?
1: Oh, I don't even know if I would know how I would describe it. I'd have to go eat some walnuts to be able to figure out if you're accurate. No, nothing's weird, right? Nothing's weird. I'm just saying I don't have walnut off the top of the dome in terms of flavors.
0: That's well, fair.
1: Yeah, like almond I do.
0: Yeah.
1: And cashew I do. Like, I know where those are. Peanut, I absolutely can grab that. Walnut's a...
0: I for one of the traditions that Agnes Malloy's family
1: has, the good Agnes.
0: Yeah, they like to put the nuts out on the table with the nutcracker. So,
1: oh, is that right?
0: Yeah. So I have had many a walnut
1: so,
0: in my life.
1: So joyously old school.
0: Yeah, right?
1: Right? Because not only did you have the nutcracker, you had the nut pick.
0: Mm-hmm.
1: It was in silver, so you can get in there and you can get all the parts of it. And then there were the filberts, and you're like, I don't even know what I'm supposed to do with that. That does not look like an appetizing nut. At all. Wow, we have really gone to a unique place. Caldwell, this is the Savages, the Malpensante. Is this in the humidor? We will discuss that coming up. Keep it here. It's Eat, Drink, Smoke. You can find everything we do at eatdrinksmokeshow.com and get the podcast wherever it is you get your podcast. Keep it right here.
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0: Wow.
1: Misleading marketing email.
0: I didn't think that was possible. I thought every marketing email I got was completely above board, and I was never misled by any email, especially from Costco.
1: Would you argue that all the emails that you've ever gotten were totally legit?
0: Totally legit. Especially, I'm expecting that $9 million from a Nigerian prince tomorrow.
1: You just got to send them another $2,000 so they can make sure that the account works.
0: Oh, is that what it is?
1: That's key.
0: Yeah.
1: You don't want to miss out.
0: That and my social security number.
1: Yeah. It's just seven. Just seven.
0: Wow.
1: So they're accused of sending emails promising limited time promotions and great deals when, in fact, the discounts were going to last beyond the time Costco claimed. It's against the law in the state of Washington, which is where they're based, and the suit was filed in 2025. Now, Costco says, "We didn't do anything wrong." What? I believe that was the quote. What? But in order to make this go away, they're going to pay $14 million to its customers. And anyone who got one of these emails may be able to collect $500 per email. Okay, now all of a sudden you're paying attention. Now, oh, he's searching. He's searching.
0: I will say this. For all those people out there right now who delete everything out of their inbox at the end of the day, versus me, who has 87,000 unopened emails, all I can say is, I'm in the money, I'm in the money. Don't know the rest of the words, but...
1: Da, da, da, da, da, da. that's a lot. Final hearing takes place in October to determine if the court approves the settlement. And here's the kicker. You don't have to have a membership. You have to have gotten the email between June 2nd, 2021 and July 7th, 2026. You must also be a resident of Washington at the time that you received the email.
0: You know. Well,
1: yeah,
0: that's an onion in the ointment.
1: You're not in the money. You lost the money. You almost had some new shoes, and now you're barefoot and crying all the way home.
0: Hey! Yeah. Boy.
1: How have we not won a Grammy?
0: All I can think of is all that rotisserie chicken I was going to buy with that $500.
1: Did you know that they got sued over their rotisserie chicken? They got sued over the rotisserie chicken. The lawsuit took issue with the fact that the grocery chain, this according to the takeout.com, advertises them as preservative free, even though they contain sodium phosphate and carrageenan. So do you fingers.
0: That's true. I mean, anyone who's ever had a Costco rotisserie chicken for dinner, they sit back and they put the course of chicken on the saltine cracker because that's how you eat it. And how can you not taste the sodium phosphate?
1: I'm sorry. How do you eat it?
0: On a cracker.
1: Yeah.
0: I'm fancy.
1: Really?
0: No.
1: Yeah, I didn't. I didn't think so. We used to get the Costco chicken all the time. And then just somehow that just dropped out completely from our menu. I don't know what happened, actually.
0: You know why? No, I shouldn't say this because I do not want to get sued.
1: Is it all the phosphates? Is it all the...
0: I thought it was a billboard for sodium phosphate. When I'm looking at it, and you're like, boy, that bird... Because you buy a rotisserie chicken at other grocery concerns.
1: Right, they're smaller.
0: Yes.
1: Is that what you're basically saying?
0: These look like Chernobyl birds. And they're delicious. Don't get me wrong.
1: Chernobyl adds that certain je ne sais quoi.
0: They're delicious. But you look at that. This is really only $5? Yeah. Of course, it's in the retail business, what they call it, a loss leader.
1: A loss leader, fingers.
0: Yeah, they get you. They rope you. They reel you in with that rotisserie chicken and that $1.50 hot dog with no onion gun. And then next thing you know, you walk out with a grocery cart full of $600 of stuff.
1: My youngest full-time job needed some basic work pants, right? Same uniform, if you will, every day, black pants. And my wife's like, I'll go to Costco. They've got it'll fit. It'll be fine. And she finds them. And they were on sale, $5. She buys 5 pairs of pants. And she's like, that's all I needed. I then proceeded to buy $600 worth of bourbon.
0: You're a patriot.
1: Absolutely true story. One of which we're drinking today.
0: Nice.
1: Very, very excited about what we're drinking today.
0: I know from time to time I talk about how I need to lose weight.
1: What?
0: I know.
1: I think you look great.
0: Thank you. But it depresses me because the amount of times I've gone into Costco and said to myself, I would really like to buy some clothes here. I'm already at a disadvantage because I'm 6'7".
1: Yeah.
0: You're
1: not 6'7".
0: I'm not 6'7".
1: You're 6'3".
0: I'm 6'3".
1: Who lies about being 6'7" when you're 6'3"?
0: Look at every dating profile on the internet today. Everybody lies about their height. Everybody does.
1: The only thing that I have seen from comics as of late, where they're all doing the same act, and I love it, is reminding women that they are all snobs and they're all heightists and they don't care what they say about men. If you're not tall, get out of here. You deserve to be alone. You really do. They're all correct. All of these comics, they're all cribbing off each other. It's one joke. And every single one of them who says it, I'm like, yup, no problem.
0: Tony at eatdrinksmokeshow.com.
1: Oh, feel free. feel free. For all of you ladies who are like, no, I'm not going to date that guy who's under 6 foot. I will send you the address of where you can get some cats who will slowly eat you when you die alone.
0: See, I thought you were going to go with Mittens is an excellent name for a cat. That's what I thought you were going to go with.
1: Why would you ever think that?
0: I don't know.
1: I love it. But it is true. The hate of somebody who's under 6 foot. What is this? Stop being silly.
0: I don't know what that is like myself.
1: Yeah.
0: Because I've been over 6 foot since I was 14 years old.
1: So I am 5'7", 5'8" on a good day.
0: Yeah. Depending on the shoes.
1: Depending on the shoes. Right. I've never once had a thought about my height. Like, it's never dawned on me. There are people taller than me. Fine. My kids, because my wife is all of 6 inches tall. My kids are not as tall as me. I will tell you, I feel guilty.
0: You feel responsible.
1: I'm absolutely responsible because I married for lust and not for my children's vertical future.
0: Wow.
1: I am at fault.
0: A lesson for everyone.
1: It is. Marry for lust at your own peril. It's Eat, Drink, Smoke.
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22: How often do you stop to wonder whether you should share something that's revealing, maybe even embarrassing, with a partner, a friend, or even your boss? In her new book called Revealing, The Underrated Power of Oversharing, behavioral scientist Leslie John says doing just that can help you deepen relationships that are vital to your life. We need people to trust us in order to get things like love, friendship, and career success. That's what she told us. When you make yourself vulnerable by revealing something sensitive, it does make other people trust you. In turn, when you ask someone to reveal something about themselves, showing that interest will generally lead someone to like you more. Why? Because people like to be asked about themselves, she says. It also signals that they are discriminating and choosy, but in a good way. I'm Dr. Sanjay Gupta, helping you live a better life.
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0: 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Make sure you subscribe, like, leave a comment. Do all of the things. We are smoking from Caldwell Cigars. This is part of their crafted and curated Savages Malpensante. It's a mouthful, man. It is a mouthful. It is a line that they do over there at Caldwell Cigars. It's the crafted and curated series. Different blends created by Robert Caldwell. And then there's the Savages line. It is the Savages Malpensante, which is a 6x54 utilizing that Ecuadorian Habano, Sumatra seed binder, Dominican in the filler, Fingers Malloy. And we've just started this. I'm in the first third of the cigar. It is a really enjoyable, flavorful, but not in any way an overwhelming stick.
1: Everything is so subtle with this stick. Mm-hmm. To me, if you would have handed me this and said, guess what the wrapper is, I would never would have said a Habano wrapper. It has been very, very, the notes have been subtle. Like I said, the wood note for me, there's like a nutty, like kind of a walnut flavor to it for me. Other than that, I haven't really gotten much of anything in the way of spice or pepper, nothing like that.
0: Crazy interesting.
1: No complaints, by the way, either. It's very nice. And we are, 20 minutes into this cigar? It hasn't moved all that much. Right. It's still early, but it hasn't moved.
0: So it is, the wrapper is this beautiful, beautiful, rich brown with like a misting of black kind of falling gently on it. The wrapper has oil and a little bit of grit, which I love. I love that feel so tremendously. It is just packed. It is full. Like the draw is a little tight. I don't mind that. I don't mind the tight draw. It means that sometimes you're working a little bit harder. And sometimes when you do that, you might create a little more heat. You got to be aware of that. So you got to slow down a little because you create that heat. You'll create, as you talk about, that ammonia flavor. You got too much combustion in there. You can create the, you know, when it plugs up, right? And you're like, you can't get any more out of it, and you ash it, and you realize that like chunks are coming out that are like smoldering. If that's ever happened to you, I went through a phase for about 5 months. That's all that happened to me. I don't know what the hell happened. I forgot how to smoke a cigar. So a cigar that needs a little bit more in the draw works for me. And so this is a little more in the draw, but it's a really nice piece.
1: Now, you mentioned at the beginning of the show that you felt maybe you were going to have to cut a little deeper on the cap. You got a shallow cut. But you haven't really monkeyed with it, though, have you?
0: No, I'm good. I did a little pinch and roll with it.
1: Oh, what do we call that?
0: Well, I don't know. What do you call that?
1: The old pinch and roll.
0: So sometimes if the cigar is wrapped a little tight, thumb, forefinger, and you roll it. Press down a little bit and roll it. Sometimes you'll hear it crack, right? Don't be afraid. You just don't want it to crack too much. You don't want to create gaps and spaces in it. You just wanted that tobacco inside to get some movement, let a little bit of air flow through so you get an easier draw. This is Caldwell, the Malpensante. This is not everywhere. I've not seen this cigar everywhere, but then again, Caldwell Cigars is not everywhere.
1: I got to tell you, that was one of the things I was going to mention, at least here in central Indiana. I haven't seen Caldwell on shelves very often.
0: Just because we go there and they're friends, Smoker's Choice. In Brownsburg, Indiana,
1: okay,
0: is where we get it locally. But it is in humidors. They are around the country. You go to places you can find them online. Fingers Malloy, is this in your humidor for $17?
1: Boy, I was really hoping you were going to say 13, 12, 13, something like that. 17 makes me think a little bit, but yeah, maybe one.
0: The answer to me is yes. It is on flavor profile because I really dig it. I'm not going to lie. This, for me, could make a list.
1: Oh, wow.
0: Yeah. This is a really nicely done thing, right? This is the second one that I've had. I like the first one. I like this one. I'm going to try a couple more of these. It's working. The richness is really working for me on this. I would like if the draw was a touch easier. I don't mind this. A touch easier, not too much. Because I don't mind working for it a little bit, but it's really pleasant. There is good smoke coming off it. There is lovely flavor coming out of it.
1: I have no quarrel with you as far as the flavor profile. With me, this is all about a value conversation, right? And $17, and again, we're at the point where maybe there's a now it's again time to reevaluate what is a-okay for spending on a cigar, the amount you're willing to drop. And I'm not saying I'm not willing to drop $17 on the cigar. I'm just saying that I was really hoping you were going to say 12 to 13 bucks.
0: Speaking of reevaluating, did you see this? This is what took place last week, implemented last week. The new tariffs.
1: Oh, no.
0: Did you think you were getting a reprieve? If you see prices go up at your local tobacconist, Dominican Republic, 12.5%. Nicaragua, 12.5%. Honduras, 10%. So that one stays the same, but everything else has changed. And Nicaragua has a second problem with the president of that country, Ortega, who decided, did we talk about this the other day?
1: No, you brought it up.
0: And we didn't get to it?
1: But we didn't get to it.
0: Ortega announced that there would be no elections. He's the president for 5 years, and the Congress had decided to add on another year to his term. Like, that makes perfect sense. Then again, this is a country where his wife is the vice president. Yeah, things are bad. And as I know it, the U.S. State Department doesn't recognize him as their leader. So this was to thwart any election possibility of him losing power, because as we're seeing in a lot of Central American and South American nations, what has been a long-term trend towards political leftism and socialism is getting a lot of pushback. This started with Javier Milei in Argentina. We have seen what's happening in El Salvador with Bukele and how they're dealing with criminals there. And so there's been this trend, this movement that's been happening. And he decided, well, why have that? No elections.
1: Yeah, there's been movement, all right. It moved all up to New York City.
0: Wow. That was political.
1: What?
0: That was political.
1: That's what the mayor says. I'm not being political. I'm just reporting. You decide.
0: I believe that line is already taken.
1: Drat.
0: Right?
1: All right. How about this? I can't believe I ate the whole thing.
0: That's free. Okay. You can use that anytime.
1: Thank God.
0: So the issue with Nicaragua is going to be what happens if this administration says, we're not doing it. You can't just decide to eliminate elections. We're not trading with you. Let's add another 40%. You can't do this. It's going to get bad for cigar manufacturers. It's going to be bad for shops. And it's going to be bad for you, me, and we. Bad for those of us who buy cigars, because that price is going to go up because of tariffs, and price is going to go up because of scarcity. And I don't know if I'm at the place where I tell people, get your boxes now. Get them before it's too late. Hoard them like toilet paper during COVID. I don't know if I'm that guy, but I like doing that voice a lot.
1: Yeah.
0: But it has all of the opportunity to be really, really, really bad.
1: I really hope it doesn't get to the point where it's like toilet paper during COVID.
0: Yeah. Did you hoard toilet paper during COVID?
1: I still hoard toilet paper.
0: Oh, you use it as currency.
1: Yeah. Some people collect stamps.
0: Right.
1: I collect rolls of toilet paper.
0: This one's quilted. This is the one they use in institutional prisons. This one right here, utilized at the Ritz-Carlton.
1: What's the Ritz-Carlton?
0: Ah, very fancy.
1: Oh, wow.
0: Very chic.
1: Do they have AM/FM radio?
0: And 8-track.
1: Wow. Gotta visit that place. Do they rent by the hour?
0: Honestly, they might. It's a high rental, but I'm willing to believe that the Ritz-Carlton, somebody got a room for at least a good 14 minutes. And that included the cleanup.
1: Oh, wow.
0: What? That's you gotta nice. Miss the bed.
1: Yes, man. I know that. I know that.
0: You know what? Never mind. I don't even want to know where your head was. Probably in the gutter. Probably in the filthy, filthy, filthy gutter. This is Eat, Drink, Smoke.
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0: We spoke a couple weeks ago about this recall on wire bristle grill brushes. The, you know, you're cleaning off the residue, you'd made burgers, whatever you made, and it's a way to get the grills clean, and they work great. The problem is the little metal bristles can break off, and they can really damage somebody, really do a lot of harm. It's Eat, Drink, Smoke. I'm Tony Katz. That right there is Fingers Malloy.
1: Goodness, there was that teenager in Minnesota who consumed a burger that had one of those wire bristles. And Google the story. I don't want to get into it. We already had a little bit too much information episode last week, because I think we said explosive diarrhea 34 times.
0: Is that right?
1: During the show. Yeah, but he got that bristle caught in his system, and he had to have emergency surgery, and you don't want any of that.
0: No, zero. So we've been following on where some of this...
2: A Better Life with Dr. Sanjay Gupta.
3: They say consistency is key, but sometimes you just got to switch it up. A new study out of Harvard School of Public Health found that varying your exercise routine could add years to your life. What exercise someone did didn't matter much. What did matter was that all the exercises together worked all the muscle groups in their body. Now, an added benefit to changing things up is it can help you push through the plateau effect. That's when your body gets so efficient at doing something that you actually stop getting better at it. And we know from previous research that specializing in any one sport at a young age can make someone actually more prone to injury. And as experts we talk to point out, even elite athletes switch up things with their workouts, making sure to target strength, cardio, flexibility, balance, and doing that every single week. I'm Dr. Sanjay Gupta, helping you live a better life.
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0: I don't know if it's buy one, get one free or something like that. I would only say this to Grill Rescue, right? I can't wait to try it. Where the handle is, there's no like ribbing or anything else to make it easier to grip. It's a little smooth. If you've got you've got Rescue kind of printed in here, but if there was a place to put your thumb so you could actually like get a little more strength to it or get a little more action to it as opposed to putting it on where it says Rescue. And if there was a little bit of a grip, it's the only thing like off the bat or like I'd like to do. It's a weapon, dude.
1: Yeah.
0: But I want to see if this works. The idea of old fire hoses being utilized is a very, very cool idea. Grill Rescue is what it's called. So I'm going to give this. You want to take one?
1: Well, here's my advice for the folks out there. You use one of these, and then if they don't work, you can use them as a loofah.
0: No? Yeah, it's going to take the skin right with you.
1: Oh.
0: I don't think it will. Maybe. But... It's actually not a bad idea.
1: Yeah, so preheat your shower to 400 degrees and then go right for the back, you know, right back
0: there.
1: You
0: get rid of all that grease.
1: Yeah, exactly.
0: But this is the direction people need to go in. The wire bristle stuff, I just want to remind people, not, go ahead, just drop it.
1: Oh.
0: Not a good place to be at all. This is the kind of stuff. If you've got ones that you're using, we'd love to hear about it. Right? Let us know at eatdrinksmokeshow.com. But the bristle free, yeah. And that with a little bit of steam to really get things off there.
1: Yeah.
0: I get it. The wire bristles work. Just not worth the risk.
1: You want to stay away from those. But going back to the grilling supplies, not necessarily on Amazon.
0: Yeah.
1: But there are a couple of things that I think that I would like to get. Well, one specific thing is, you know, when you're having a lot of people over, I like the idea of serving barbecue the traditional way, having like a metal tray with the butcher paper because it's easy cleanup and everything.
0: Right.
1: How do you go about when you're having, because you listen, you know me. I haven't had anybody over to my house in 22 years.
0: Correct.
1: My family barely shows up. You, on the other hand, it's barbecue every other weekend. You've got, you do the briskets. We'll get into a discussion later.
0: We'll get into the pastrami. I'm not done. I will not be defeated.
1: So do you have those types of like trays that
0: No. I don't. To me, that's a little bit of affect that I don't need. I get it for other people, like it might be like a cool thing that they want.
1: I think it's easy cleanup too.
0: I'm cutting it on the cutting board and then I'm just letting people grab from the cutting board. Right.
1: No plates at all. Just a toothpick and then a cocktail napkin.
0: Toothpick. Fist. Fisto meat, which is the name of my band in college. I get what you're saying. You put the butcher paper on, you put the meat on that, you just slide off the butcher paper when you're done. It's an easy cleanup. That's what plates are for. Plate.
1: Okay.
0: I have a sink and a dishwasher. I'm good.
1: Wow. You have all the modern conveniences here.
0: It's the world of tomorrow today, as you would say. But I mean, I like the look of the trays. Don't get me wrong. But I was at an event on Sunday where the brisket was served with pickled onions and pickles that were fresh made. I'm like, that is something I have to get into.
1: Oh, nice.
0: I really do have to get into that.
1: Here's another thing that I've been noticing lately. I was going to get into whether or not aprons are really a thing, but we'll save that for another day because I'm seeing more and more people discuss taking their brisket off the smoker at between 180 and 190. And then holding it in an oven for 18 hours. You've seen this too?
0: Oh, absolutely.
1: So I'm tempted to try that because I've never done that before.
0: So I have come to the conclusion that my thesis is correct in our book, Let's Go Barbecue. You can find that at Amazon.com. Let's Go Barbecue Recipes, Tips, and Tales from the Pit. But I can be swayed on what that temperature is. What I need to do in the next version, I am a believer that you keep the temperature at 225, you can change anything else. I have now determined that my smoker, their 225 is a different 225 than other people's 225s. It's too hot. I need to bring it down. But constant temperature and then change it. What you are discussing is you can keep it at 225, get to an internal temperature of about 170, 175, wrap, cooler, let it hold. Now, you're talking about putting it in an oven.
1: Yes.
0: And letting it hold and letting it hold. What they're actually doing is discussing a concept, and I believe, although they don't say it, of steaming. And so, therefore, they're getting more tenderness that way. I love the idea. It's where I think I went wrong on the pastrami. I need to build, if you will, the steam table to do it. But this idea we are going to be looking into, we're going to be trying some other ways to make sure you have a tender brisket and a tender pastrami. Keep it here. Eat, drink, smoke.
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19: New escalations. I'm Angelo Bavaro, Fox News. Two new attacks have been reported on commercial shipping in the Strait of Hormuz. One tanker was apparently hit, while another projectile exploded in the water near a second vessel.
20: Initially, it was Iran state television claiming that they attacked two oil tankers yesterday in the Strait of Hormuz. Now, British maritime experts are confirming that two tankers were attacked, at least one was hit, and four of them turned around. So this is a sign of continuing attacks against commercial shipping in the Strait, something the U.S., of course, wants to stop, and it's something President Trump has cited in his decision that he's considering about perhaps launching major strikes against Iran once again. Those strikes could begin as early as this weekend. They could last several days. Here's President Trump.
21: We'll be hitting them. We'll be hitting them very hard. And, you know, at some point, they're going to say, we just can't take it anymore.
20: That decision comes after a great deal of frustration with time given for diplomacy.
19: That is Fox's Steve Harrigan. The Justice Department is dropping criminal charges against former Olympian David Hearn. He was accused of deliberately damaging the Lincoln Memorial Reflecting Pool. Government lawyers say new evidence shows damage to that reflecting pool was caused by a flawed installation, not by Hearn. Memorial services were held this week for the late Senator Lindsey Graham. Attention has now turned to the race for a Senate seat, with a special Republican primary set for August 11th. A crowded field of candidates is seeking that nomination. Mark Lynch joining Fox's Saturday in America to discuss that race.
22: What our campaign's about, putting God first again. That's how our country was founded. And that's the only way we will make America great again, is with God first again.
19: That is one of those candidates. The late Senator Lindsey Graham's sister, Darlene Graham, was appointed by South Carolina Governor Henry McMaster to serve the remainder of her brother's Senate term. America's listening to Fox News.
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19: A Florida sheriff's office is ramping up its manhunt for a murder suspect they're calling a master of disguise, and releasing even more pictures, including one of her hand tattoo, in hopes somebody will turn her in.
35: It's been more than a month since Isabel Johnson vanished, and now investigators are releasing new photos in hopes of tracking down the 38-year-old murder suspect. One photo shows a distinctive flower tattoo on Johnson's left hand. Investigators have previously released several photos showing Johnson's tattoos that could help members of the public recognize her despite any attempt she may make to disguise herself while on the run. Johnson is wanted in connection with the death of 43-year-old Jason Colthart, who was reported missing May 24th and whose remains were found in a shallow grave at a at a Freepoint, Florida home on June 25th. Now, since then, Johnson has not been located. They say she was last seen at a Destin tattoo shop.
19: That is Fox's Chanley Painter. Five people have been arrested in connection with that case. Singer-songwriter Carly Simon opening up about her Parkinson's diagnosis.
4: Grammy award-winning singer-songwriter Carly Simon has Parkinson's disease. The You're So Vain singer revealing a variety of health issues in a statement about the diagnosis, sharing that she's been living with arthritis and had joint replacement surgeries, but her mobility was still on the decline. She's also received treatment for basal cell carcinoma on her face. But through these challenges, Simon is still making music. Simon rose to fame in the 70s and received an Oscar for her song Let the River Run from the movie Working Girl. She's also written five children's

TikTok, Snapchat, and YouTube are being sued by the families of four teenagers who died by suicide. Google, which owns YouTube, says it's reviewing that lawsuit and extends its sympathies to those families. I'm Angelo Bavaro, and

0: Better Life with Dr. Sanjay Gupta.
1: Staying active every day will go a long way towards helping you live a happy, healthy, and pain-free life. And there is perhaps no movement more fundamental than walking. It reinforces the alignment, stability, and coordinated muscle activation that supports how your body moves, whether you're doing strenuous exercise or simply going about your daily life. This is according to Dana Santis, a strength and conditioning specialist. Even though you walk every day, Dana does say you can make small adjustments to immediately improve your walking mechanics. So, keep your rib cage stacked over your pelvis. Avoid leaning over or arching your lower back. Allow your arms to swing naturally in coordination with your legs. Keep your gaze forward, your jaw relaxed, and then just breathe in through your nose and out through your mouth. I'm Dr. Sanjay Gupta, helping you live a better life.
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0: So in my Costco travels, it's not that I get all my bourbon from Costco, but it is true. The other day, I found like five or six different things. I'm like, yes, please.
1: Yes. They had Old Granddad 114 there, a fifth of it for less than $20.
0: Yeah. You know where it is now? Right there. But we're not drinking that today. Today, we went to Jack Daniel's, and this is the Jack Daniel's Single Barrel Heritage Barrel. Remember, Tennessee whiskey, not bourbon, because that's the way they like it. Who am I to argue with their marketing or the charcoal filtering or anything else? And this comes in, Fingers Malloy. I'm so glad you asked. 7 years aged, 80% corn, 12% malted barley, 8% rye.
1: That's very exciting. You know what else is exciting?
0: What?
1: This is Eat, Drink, Smoke. You're Tony Katz. I'm Fingers Malloy.
0: I didn't say that?
1: No.
0: I was very excited about the Jack Daniels. It is Eat, Drink, Smoke. That's the name of the show. That's right. I apologize for completely forgetting that we're here for a reason, to let you know the show. I was excited about the Jack Daniels.
1: You should be.
0: I am.
1: Why are we going higher and higher in our octave?
0: I don't know.
1: I got nothing. I'm excited.
0: Comes in at 100 proof, Fingers Boy. See? Now he forgot the name of the show, too. It is Eat, Drink, Smoke. It's good to be with you guys. Thank you, Eat, Drink, Smoke Nation. All sorts of excited. I have never seen it before. This is 2020. This didn't come out in 2025, I don't believe. But 7 years aged. So I don't know when this one was done. Oh, no. Got it right here. This went into the barrel July 30th, 2018, and got bottled on February 3rd, 2026.
1: I was thinking February 5th, but we'll go with February 3rd.
0: You are wrong. First of all, that color is gorgeous.
1: Yes.
0: That is gorgeous. That is orange right there. It's a beautiful, beautiful color. Not very viscous. A little sticking to the glass right there as we drink out of our Eat, Drink, Smoke Kinsey glasses.
1: Yeah.
0: How nice is that nose?
1: It is wonderful.
0: Now, not a traditional Jack Daniel's nose, because there is an absence of banana.
1: There is. The first thing that hit me actually was honey.
0: Honey?
1: Yeah.
0: That's what you're getting?
1: Yeah. And then a little bit of baking spice. It's very nice.

0: kidding? Are you kidding? I was expecting a little more oak. You getting?
1: Yeah, I'm not necessarily getting oak. There's,
0: and you're not getting much in the way of an ethanol alcohol.
1: There. I take that back. There's a little bit of oak. There isn't an ethanol. It's. I get more vanilla. I'm getting more of a lusciousness, like a vanilla cream.
0: That's nice.
1: Maybe there's a little bit of fruit in there.
0: Here's what's strange.
1: That's really good.
0: So right on the nose immediately, I got honey. And then I got my nose in there a little deeper, and I'm not getting that honey so much. It's getting more of that baking spice and that oak. And then there's a sweet if vanilla cream, I'll go with that. It's nice.
1: It is very, very nice. See, honey always hits me as something that's a little more brash. Mm. It doesn't hit me as an initial sweet of any kind, because it to me it always hits a little jarring. Just always has for me. So I didn't get a honey thing off the first.
0: That's the first. I mean, when I got my nose about 3 inches from the glass, yeah, that's the first thing I got was honey.
1: Are you ready for this fingers blowing?
0: Tony, I've been ready for this all day.
1: It is the Jack Daniel's single barrel heritage barrel. Right there, and Fingers is doing what's known as the Kentucky Chew, moving the juice around the palate, getting an idea of the flavors. I believe in the two sips methodology. The first sip to set the taste buds, the second sip to really get an idea of where those flavors are. 100 proof, Fingers Malloy, 80% corn, should be sweet, 80% corn. What say you?
0: There's, this is wild. This wasn't what I was expecting at all, because to me, it doesn't have that, I don't want to say banana punch, but that banana that you would expect from Tennessee whiskey. Maybe you could talk me into a little bit of that, but there's almost like a dark fruit to it. That oak is there. And there's chocolate on the finish. It's different than what I expected it to be. It's very good.
1: All right, I'm going in the heritage.
0: There's that banana.
1: Oh, really?
0: Yeah. Wow.
1: On the finish.
0: Yeah.
1: The Jack Daniel's single barrel heritage barrel, 100 proof, 50% alcohol by volume, 7 years aged. Here I go.
0: He's going in, ladies and gentlemen, and he's doing what we like to call the Saginaw Swish, the Memphis Munch, the Chattanooga Chomp, the Kentucky Chew, the Tennessee Twirl.
1: Yeah. That's a sting on the tongue. That's a sting on the tongue. Oh, people are going to like this. That first hit, that first get it down, see how it coats. I thought it came across a little thin. I think that's not a honey. It's sweetness. First of all, there's oak there. Mm-hmm. It's heat center chest right there. Boom. Hey, how are you? How's your sister? That's where I'm feeling it. The sweetness builds in the finish. That's super pleasant. But the palate hits a little thin. I'm going back in.
0: Oh, good for you. He's doing his two-sip methodology. And what say you, Tony Katz?
1: Man, can I pick a sweet one or what? This is like the third one in a row. It's like, what in the world?
0: No complaints.
1: This is not a syrupy sweet. The oak is there. The vanilla caramel is there. There is it's just a sweetness. I don't know what that is.
0: See, I was getting a little bit of dark fruit. And then chocolate and banana at the there was a chocolate finish, and then it was like I was just sitting here for a couple minutes, and there was like, oh wait a minute, there's some banana there that I didn't get right at the first.
1: I don't have that.
0: No.
1: Oh no. I don't have banana at all.
0: Do you think I'm talking myself? I'm just saying Jack Daniel's, and I'm just trying to talk myself into it. Because it took a good minute and a half before I was like, oh wait a minute, there's some banana there.
1: I don't know. I mean, I don't think that you are. If you're experiencing it, you're experiencing it. Fingers Malloy, is this in your liquor cabinet? I remember I got this at Costco. for $61.49.
0: Yeah.
1: We have had two different bourbons over the last 2 weeks over 100 proof. And I thought both were smoother than this. But I absolutely get how this is going to work for people. Easy to tell. Easy to understand how this is going to work because it isn't as sweet as those other ones. Those are more sweet than the proof. This, I feel like you get a little bit more of the proof at 100 proof. But $61.49 for the Jack Daniels enthusiast who wants... It's weird to say the word upgrade.
0: I was hoping you were going to say under $50.
1: Yeah, I did not say
0: no.
1: Definitely more depth here. Definitely more depth. The single barrel, heritage barrel from Jack Daniels, their Tennessee whiskey. Interesting. Keep it here. See you, drink, smoke.
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16: How often do you stop to wonder whether you should share something that's revealing, maybe even embarrassing, with a partner, a friend, or even your boss? In her new book called Revealing, The Underrated Power of Oversharing, behavioral scientist Leslie John says doing just that can help you deepen relationships that are vital to your life. We need people to trust us in order to get things like love, friendship, and career success. That's what she told us. When you make yourself vulnerable by revealing something sensitive, it does make other people trust you. In turn, when you ask someone to reveal something about themselves, showing that interest will generally lead someone to like you more. Why? Because people like to be asked about themselves, she says. It also signals that they are discriminating and choosy, but in a good way. I'm Dr. Sanjay Gupta, helping you live a better life.
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0: When it's introduced, something like this is introduced to you in your childhood, it tastes like your childhood. If you stick with it. So it reminds me a little bit of 8-year-old Fingers Malloy.
1: And Mother Malloy would bring you a slice of cake and let you watch TV.
0: Be my birthday cake, and I would get my birthday cake, and I would sit in front of the television and watch the Muppets.
1: Is that true?
0: Yeah.
1: This was your birthday cake?
0: Yes. That happened last year.
1: Oh, makes sense. So how do you want to cut this? How do you want to do this, Fingers Malloy?
0: So
1: this isn't about flavor. This is about nostalgia for you.
0: Well, it's also about flavor.
1: Okay. How do you want to cut this?
0: Let's just cut
1: it straight this.
0: Cut it straight.
1: So we're having a taste. We're not doing it.
0: Yeah.
1: What, you want to move a little thicker?
0: Whatever works for you. Both of us, though, we need a side of the cake.
1: So I'm just going to do that.
0: Yeah, there we go.
1: I'm just going to do that right
0: Okay,
1: there.
0: Look at that. Wow, that. This is all right very there. Exciting.
1: And let me tell you, this is the best radio you're ever going to hear. Two grown men cutting cake. Is it right here? So I got you a plate.
0: Oh, wow.
1: You got to hand me back.
0: Here's what I'll do. I will.
1: You take that one. That one's bigger.
0: Oh, that one's. Oh, you're afraid it's going to go straight to your thighs? That's what you're scared of?
1: Yes, we all understand what I'm afraid of.
0: That's mine.
1: Right, I'm going in. Oh, the icing's squishy.
0: Now, this was taken right out of the grocery store freezer.
1: Oh, directly here?
0: Yes, and because it hasn't been out of the freezer very long, we sat it out in the sun for about 45 minutes. But it's a flavor enhancer,
1: right,
0: ladies and gentlemen.
1: Salmonella will do that. So you do like the flavor, because this, as a kid, this is what you wanted.
0: Yes, absolutely. And as an adult.
1: Yes, still what you want.
0: Absolutely. I could eat that whole cake and not think.
1: So there's three layers here, three layers of yellow cake, two layers of the frosting in between, and then, of course, the frosting on top.
0: So the best way to go in.
1: Yeah, the best way to go in.
0: You need to go in and get a triangle that is all covered with frosting.
1: So I got to go. So we pick the corner piece. So I've got frosting basically on three sides.
0: That's right. Now, you're not a big coconut guy, right?
1: Well, I like coconut, like in a coconut donut, like I've talked about toasted coconut from Dunkin'. I think I'll like this.
0: I think you will, too.
1: My God.
0: I guess at this point, go ahead.
1: Let me see if I can smell it first.
0: Yeah. Oh, what is it on the nose?
1: Oh, it's coconut. And wait, diabetes.
0: Oh, nice.
1: What it is right there. All right. Pepperidge Farm, I don't blame you. I don't blame you. How long? So they've been selling this for a while.
0: Decades.
1: Wow. Yeah. All right. I'm going in. Here it is. The coconut layer cake from Pepperidge Farm. Is it as good as Fingers Boy's childhood?
0: Oh.
1: No. No pressure. Whoo.
0: There you go. He's going in, ladies and gentlemen. I'm not going to do the whole Saginaw Swish thing.
1: Yeah.
0: So.
1: I'm going to eat this. But. That's not my coconut.
0: No?
1: That's not my coconut. That
0: what is your coconut?
1: Toasted, a little crunchier.
0: Oh.
1: Right? Like,
0: is it frozen?
1: No.
0: No?
1: No, it's perfect.
0: Good. So remember that. If you need to thaw the cake out, make sure you wait until about midday and set it right out in the sun for a good 45 minutes.
1: It's been a public service announcement from Eat, Drink, Smoke. It's good, man.
0: Good with coffee.
1: Cake. Oh, yeah. All day with coffee.
0: So there,
1: $4?
0: Yes, $4.50. Now, there's a part of me right now that thinks maybe we've done this before. Maybe
1: never.
0: 3 or 4 years ago.
1: Absolutely never.
0: You sure?
1: Because I'm 1,000% positive.
0: If we did, I'm thinking to myself, oh, no, it's a shame we're doing this again. Oh, gosh, we're running out of ideas. I can't believe we're going to do this again in 2 years. Yeah.
1: Too coconutty.
0: Oh.
1: Too coconutty. What am I supposed to say?
0: I don't.
1: For $4.50 all day. All day, no problem. It is as basic and simple as one could do.
0: And here's another Fingers Malloy wedding tip. So what you want to do, ladies and gentlemen, if you want to do a wedding on the cheap, you get... Well, Fingers Malloy, that's me, or Tony Katz, we're both ordained ministers.
1: The internet says yeah, so.
0: Yes, that's not the cheap part. You grab seven of these cakes, and you stack them one on top of each other. And there you go. You got a wedding cake.
1: But you do it this way.
0: For $35.
1: You grab seven of them, then you do three, and then you stack two on top of it like it's brick style, then one on top of that. And that's six, and you eat the seventh one by yourself for all the hard work you had to do in making the whole cake.
0: In the corner, eating it by yourself, wondering if you made a huge mistake.
1: Why isn't this wedding for me? When will my ship come in?
0: Wow.
1: Right? It's fine, man.
0: Yeah.
1: It's fine. I get why you like it. And for $4.50 all day.
0: All day, every day.
1: You are just... Sometimes I think this show shouldn't be on the air. Sometimes I think that we are just... We are not necessarily a public service.
0: I don't understand. We bring to the airwaves fine cigars.
1: Right.
0: Sophisticated beverages.
1: Correct.
0: And fine desserts.
1: And then this.
0: That's why it's called Eat, Drink, Smoke.
1: It is why it's called Eat, Drink, Smoke. It's such a good gig. Keep it here, guys. It's Eat, Drink, Smoke. 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
16: There are lots of things you can measure to get an idea of how healthy you are at any given moment. Temperature, heart rate, blood pressure, just to name a few. But how about how healthy you will be and how long you're likely to live? According to a new study out of the University at Buffalo, two simple strength tests are pretty accurate at predicting longevity in older women. One is hand grip strength, and the other is how quickly people can stand up from a seated position without using their arms. By the way, I remember interviewing former President Jimmy Carter when he was quite old and being really impressed how he just popped out of the chair without using his arms. Not a lot of older people can actually do that. But I think the message here is that maintaining strength as you age is going to help you perform everyday activities, but also help you avoid injury and stay independent. I'm Dr. Sanjay Gupta, helping you live a better life.
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0: Foodie extravaganza. I'm Tony Katz, and that right there is America's favorite amateur drinker breathing super heavy. Was it the cake?
1: Just a nice, full, relaxing inhale is what that was. Just a... It feels... A lot of people will relax with a cigar. Some people relax with a cigar, bourbon, and fine pastries.
0: And Pepperidge Farm coconut cake. We are smoking from Caldwell Cigars. This is what they call, I forget what they call it. They call it the Malpensante. This is from their crafted and curated selection. It's the Savages line, the Malpensante. It's a mouthful, coming in at $17 a stick, which is an Ecuadorian Habano wrapper. It's matcha in the binder, Dominican in the filler. And now I am going to touch this up right now. I have not touched it for a little while here. I think it's smoking nice. I think there's a really nice flavor to this. We were expecting much more spice. No. And I'm totally down with that. There's a nice richness to this cigar. I'm a fan, and I think except for the fact that maybe it's a little tight, it's a little overly packed, and it has three bands, and that is making you very unhappy right now as you try to take the band off there.
1: I cannot get this band off.
0: I got a knife if you want.
1: I don't want to resort to violence. There we go.
0: Violence against the band?
1: Yeah, so it's fine. I don't need a knife. I don't want to shiv the cigar.
0: Right? It's not like you're Altamont on the Stones. I mean...
1: Yet. Give me one more piece of cake and I may be.
0: $17 a stick. It's a nice smoke. Fingers, I understand. You'd rather be at $13 a stick. This is something in the humidor, though.
1: Yeah, I said...
0: There's really something nice.
1: Here's one thing I've noticed, though. I don't know if this has been the same for you as far as your experience. The cigar hasn't changed all that much.
0: No, it hasn't. It hasn't. We haven't seen a
1: nothing
0: big
1: wrong with that.
0: Growth or movement, I should say, on the cigar. This is the second time in a row something that has happened. I am okay with that. I am okay with that. Because there are a couple of these flavors, right? There's that leather bit that's happening. You would question whether or not there's like a walnut that's going on here. It is just, it's well presented. It's well played. That leather is there. I think that, you know, this idea of espresso, is there a coffee element undercurrent? Yes, I do think that there is. I don't know if I would call this overly tobacco forward in terms of big tobacco flavor. But it is really an enjoyable, worthwhile stick. It's smoking very, very well. It's really, it's more about depth. There's a richness that's going on in the cheek, on the tongue. Like it quite a bit.
1: Yeah, and, you know, my only hesitation about the cigar was the price point.
0: Right.
1: You know, I was hoping you were going to say $12 to $13 a stick. $17 a stick? That's where I start to pause a little bit, but... Because for me, I haven't had the issues you've had when it comes to the draw. The draw is just fine for me. It's been low maintenance. I haven't really had to touch it up all that much. Maybe just once or twice.
0: I've been pretty good with the maintenance, too.
1: So $17 a stick. Yeah, I could see one of these in my humidor.
0: Now, what we're drinking is the Jack Daniel's Single Barrel Heritage Barrel, coming in at 100 proof, aged 7 years. I am a believer that people will like this. I just don't think it's for me. The bourbons we've done over the last couple of weeks have been sweeter at higher proofs. This was a little more bitter finish for me. I don't necessarily mind bitter finish. This definitely had a sweetness to it, but it wasn't as big as some of the other ones. You are like, this is a solid presentation.
1: Absolutely. And again, not to sound cheap.
0: Right.
1: But I was hoping this was going to be under $50 a bottle.
0: You got $61.99.
1: Yeah. It's still in my liquor cabinet, though. Neat. I got a little bit of dried fruit. There was oak. The finish, there was, for me, a little bit of a chocolate finish. And then the typical Tennessee whiskey banana hit.
0: I'll give you first of all, I got no banana. But I'll tell you how palates change after having that cake.
1: Mm-hmm.
0: Take the nose. The brown sugar in this jumps off the charts.
1: That's crazy.
0: It was sweet before. The brown sugar, we tried this Pepperidge Farm coconut cake that Fingers Molloy grew up with. The brown sugar is off the charts now because of that.
1: That's wild. So you've got yours on a big rock?
0: No, I've got a couple of cubes right here.
1: Oh, okay.
0: Water brings down proof. That's what it does. But you add a little bit of water, you add some cubes to change the complexion of the drink. Some flavors more pronounced, some more muted. We always do this. You want to do this. You do not know. That's me pouring from one glass to another. That's how you know it's fresh. You don't know how you like it yet. You have no idea how you like your bourbon or your whiskey yet until you try it in all of the ways. So I've got a couple cubes in there, small cubes in there. I'm going in.
1: He's going in, ladies and gentlemen, and he's doing the Kentucky Chew. And?
0: Okay.
1: Now you were saying it felt a little thin to you.
0: Yeah, well, I don't know if my palate is screwed because of this cake or if the ice really does open up a little bit of thickness. The heat is still there, center chest. It wants you to know. It wants to introduce itself to your sister. That is... Ooh, hold on.
1: Oh, good for you. Going in again.
0: Yeah. I know that's not for me. Mm. I am totally aware that that is not my drink.
1: Just too sweet.
0: And that is somebody's drink. Someone is going to be very, very, very happy with that Jack Daniels. And so he's going in, fingers my way, added a little bit of water to his. Again, open things up. See what flavors move and maneuver. Are we affected by this cake? Which absolutely is possible. Certainly on the nose, I already am. But go ahead.
1: I got banana right away that time.
0: Really?
1: And it brought out there's more vanilla than there was before. That candy, that dark fruit isn't there. Chocolate on the finish again. Yeah, that's solid. I can understand why for you that may be a little too sweet. Really, with the cake chaser, it makes it even sweeter. but I, man, again, I $60 a bottle. It's in my liquor cabinet, but I wish it were under 50.
0: Yeah, and I get why people are going to raise. By the way, that was the Costco price. I've seen it at other liquor stores for 84.
1: Okay,
0: right.
1: I've struggled with 84.
0: This is a great example of recognizing a little bit of like how we do things here and why we do them the way we do them. We don't have a grading system. We don't do points. We don't do any of that stuff. What do we think? And then at that price, is it in our liquor cabinet? In the end, it's up to you to decide. Having done this now for how long have we done this show?
1: 8 years.
0: Has it been that long? No, 7 years.
1: Didn't we start in 2018?
0: I don't know. I wasn't paying attention.
1: Yeah, good for you.
0: The one thing that we have truly come to understand is that everybody is going to apply these things differently, these values in terms of what they like out of a bourbon or out of a whiskey. But sometimes, and I will say this to our credit, we have gotten to the place where we can say, I know it's not for me, but I know who this is for.
1: Yeah.
0: Like you can see where this is, how they have come together with this 80% corn mash bill, corn, malted barley, and rye, and where that drinker is. They're there. This exists for somebody. So, Jack, you didn't miss. It's just not for me. You didn't miss at all.
1: And that's another reason why we don't do the whole point system, and, you know, it's because you don't know what the reviewer had to eat today, what they had to drink today, you know, We're trying to give you an honest opinion on that moment. What did this hit? How did it hit us? And you know what? Somebody who's really breaking down bourbon, they may not be smoking a cigar at the time. They're not eating cake.
0: Let me give you a translation of what Fingers just said. Here at Eat, Drink, Smoke, we are not pompous jerk faces.
1: Wow.
0: I think that's what he just said, and that's the way we like it. That's the way we like it. That's the way, we like it.
1: How it hits us could be completely different than how it hits you. This is just our opinion of what we're experiencing right now.
0: And I don't know if $61 is going to be too much for a lot of people. I get where you want to be, but I think it's going to work. Keep it here. Eat, Drink, Smoke.
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15: 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Dr. Martin Luther King Jr. dreamed of a nation where his children would be judged not by the color of their skin, but by the content of their character. DEI turns that dream upside down. But there's hope. DEI is being rolled back through civil rights enforcement, federal funding cuts, and growing cultural resistance to its harm in schools, workplaces, and communities. America is strongest when united, not divided. 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

0: There is nothing worse in the world than seeing a business suffer for no reason at all. Now, don't get me wrong. There are worse things that you can think of. But this is a really terrible story that happened to a group of people we love. It's Eat, Drink, Smoke. I'm Tony Katz. That is America's favorite amateur drinker, Fingers Malloy. And this is about Defiance Beef, who has been a sponsor of ours. We were discussing the future, how we were going to go into the holiday season. Jacob Smoker and his family, I've met his wife. You've met his wife. They've been nothing but fantastic to us. And we're thrilled that we were providing real results for them. And then it's on their website, so I'm not saying anything out of school. We got a call that their packer, the butcher shop that had done the cutting, the packaging, and the shipping for them, right? It's their beef, Defiance Beef. You could buy a quarter cow, a half cow, full cow, all these things. And we were offering up free shipping and this and that. Terrific people. And the beef is so good.
1: A better life with Dr. Sanjay Gupta.
2: They say consistency is key, but sometimes you just got to switch it up. A new study out of Harvard School of Public Health found that varying your exercise routine could add years to your life. What exercise someone did didn't matter much. What did matter was that all the exercises together worked all the muscle groups in their body. Now, an added benefit to changing things up is it can help you push through the plateau effect. That's when your body gets so efficient at doing something that you actually stop getting better at it. And we know from previous research that specializing in any one sport at a young age can make someone actually more prone to injury. And as experts we talk to point out, even elite athletes switch up things with their workouts, making sure to target strength, cardio, flexibility, balance, and doing that every single week. I'm Dr. Sanjay Gupta, helping you live a better life.
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0: Find a way through this. There might be an opportunity for the people, because we happen to be in Indiana, for Indiana to be able to still get this, but that's not what they want. They were getting the orders from across the country. I had someone reach out to me that they were on a business trip in Portland. Business trip in Portland, where we're heard on KXL. Great, great, great, great, great station out there. And Portland, Oregon, and he's in the Uber, and he's got his cigar case next to him. And the Uber driver's like, smoke cigars? Yeah, yeah, like cigars, smoke cigars. He goes, yeah, and the guy says to the driver, do you like cigars? He goes, oh, I love cigars. I listen to the show Eat, Drink, Smoke all the time.
4: Stop.
0: That came in an hour ago, right? I mean, before we started recording. That message came in. It is cool as hell. And those people are ordering. And so, Jacob family, we absolutely love you. We're committed. We're in. And we're going to try and do what we can to help you get through this, make introductions where we can. We don't know exactly. This is not my wheelhouse. I don't know how to make it work. You know, there's no subverting a system here. But we're gonna do what we can. We want to see your success. This is brutal. Look, by the way, that's the worst segue I've ever done in my life. Well, enough of their dying business. Let's talk about this. That was scumbaggish of me. I don't know how to.
12: How do you segue out of that?
0: I don't know. I just felt bad when I said it. I was just, I'm better than that. I'm better than
12: You know
0: that.
12: What? Have some cake.
0: Did you cut yourself a second slice?
12: Yes, and that was a really half-hearted offer because I'm going to eat this cake right now.
0: God. Substack, which is where a lot of people have their websites. Of course, if you go to eatdrinksmokeshow.com, can see ours right there. We are on Substack. That's where we're at. Fingers, don't worry. I'll talk. You just eat your...
12: I'm listening. I'll chime in when I need to.
0: Your Pepperidge Farm coconut cake right there.
12: It's fabulous.
0: And so when we write things, we write all our own things. But Substack has a new feature that can show you which of your favorite newsletters are being written using AI. Good. Good. AI is not meant to write articles. And when I see that stuff, I go nuts. And when I see that stuff from like connected to anything I'm doing, oh, I lose my stuff. I have no issue with AI. But there is something to be said. You just ate that cake in 3 bites.
12: Mm-hmm.
0: 3 bites.
12: Didn't use AI at all.
0: No, that was full fingers right there. You can tell. You can tell when it's AI. Right? The stuff is all super impressive, but authentic is authentic, and it comes from a promise, right? Do we create some graphics with AI? Absolutely we do. Have we done research with AI? Absolutely we have. Write an article, tell a story? Gosh, no, that's not it. That's not it.
12: I think you need to be upfront about what you're doing when it comes to AI. I freely admit I use AI to edit my stuff. I use AI to come up with graphics because I am really bad at graphics.
0: Wouldn't say editing is different. I didn't mean to interrupt you. Isn't editing different? Because you're not, the concept came from you.
12: Yes.
0: Now you're utilizing a tool like a grammar software to figure out where you can shorten something up, fit a certain number of words, etc.
12: That's where I get confused with this AI pushback. I use Grammarly. I use different AI tools. But people are really getting upset about this stuff. Now, if you're building your whole business in using AI for that, boy, that's troubling. But I don't see a problem with, okay, this is my idea. I've written this out. Gosh, I've written for several websites. I've written for the Washington Times. Had editors.
0: Yeah.
12: So a second set of eyes to look at things. There should be no problem doing that. What troubles me about what Substack is doing is got to make sure the technology is completely there to where you don't want to start branding stuff that's AI that isn't AI.
0: Oh, that's a good point. That's a good point because I would argue that brand's a bad brand. If you've got a brand that you're like, it's all AI creation, that is not good. And the pushback is real. And I think that it's about honesty with the audience you're trying to reach, that this was from you, your mind, your soul, your thoughts. And I do think that matters. I think that matters greatly. So no, this is not AI. Fingers and I are real. Fingers just really ate that cake. We really did drink, the Jack Daniels. 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We did that, and we did smoke, for sure, from Caldwell Cigars. We did smoke the Malpensante cigar, and at $17, I'm a buyer, for sure. 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
2: How often do you stop to wonder whether you should share something that's revealing, maybe even embarrassing, with a partner, a friend, or even your boss? In her new book called Revealing, The Underrated Power of Oversharing, behavioral scientist Leslie John says doing just that can help you deepen relationships that are vital to your life. We need people to trust us in order to get things like love, friendship, and career success. That's what she told us. When you make yourself vulnerable by revealing something sensitive, it does make other people trust you. In turn, when you ask someone to reveal something about themselves, showing that interest will generally lead someone to like you more. Why? Because people like to be asked about themselves, she says. It also signals that they are discriminating and choosy, but in a good way. I'm Dr. Sanjay Gupta, helping you live a better life.
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14: Airstrikes are possible tonight. I'm Carmen Roberts, Fox News.
15: We'll be hitting them very hard. And at some point, they're going to say, we just can't take it anymore.
14: President Trump warning Iran, it needs to come to the negotiating table and reach a deal to end the war. That warning comes as Iran attacked two more commercial ships in the Strait of Hormuz. One tanker was hit, the other just missed. Fox's Alex Hogan has more.
16: President Trump says that he doesn't fully believe in these negotiations right now.
15: The other day, the five missiles were shot. We knocked them down, but we were in the midst of a negotiation. I mean, I'm waiting for Steve to call me. How's the negotiation going? And instead, I got a call from Pete that they just shot five missiles at one of our bases in Jordan.
16: Yesterday, Trump held the first ever televised cabinet meeting from Camp David. Today, he is here in New Jersey, where he's posting about new back and forth in Todd Blanche's nomination for attorney general.
14: And it comes as President Trump touts a Gaza deal for Hamas to disarm. Spain takes a dramatic step to stop another mass migrant crossing into Europe. It's installing a floating barrier in Ceuta near the border with Morocco.
17: Spain is installing a 1,600-foot floating barrier along the sea border of its North African enclave of Ceuta after 50 to 60,000 migrants breached the border from Morocco earlier this week. Officials say dozens of people were killed, including some who drowned and others who died in a stampede. The barrier is intended to prevent another mass crossing as Spain works with Morocco to tighten border security. Meanwhile, European Union leaders are calling for a coordinated response to the growing migration crisis, warning that uncontrolled mass crossings pose a challenge for the entire bloc. Matt Murphy, Fox News.
14: And the Alpine Club of Pakistan says all 10 climbers swept away by an avalanche have died. 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
14: Memorial services were held this week for the late Senator Lindsey Graham of South Carolina. Now attention's shifting to the race for his Senate seat. One of the candidates, businessman Mark Lynch, tells Fox News,
21: "Our polling showed a year ago that they prefer a successful businessman like myself instead of another career politician or an attorney."
14: Other candidates include Congressman Ralph Norman, Congressman Russell Fry, former Governor Mark Sanford, and interim Senator Darlene Graham, the senator's sister. And the special GOP primary is August 11th. Seattle Mayor Katie Wilson is defending her decision to remove Police Chief Sean Barnes, calling it the right decision at the right time, but declining to explain why. The move comes days after a gang-related shooting at Seattle's Bite of Seattle Festival that left three people dead, four wounded, including a two-year-old boy. California officially launches a first-in-the-nation privacy tool, allowing folks to block the sale of their personal data data. More than 340,000 Californians have logged on to the state's delete request, an opt-out platform, or drop, to have third-party companies known as data brokers delete their personal information. Starting today, those brokers have to start processing those deletion requests. That's thanks to the California Delete Act, which was signed into law by Governor Gavin Newsom in 2023. The measure expands on rights established under the California Consumer Privacy Act. The platform is free to use. To make requests, folks can go to privacy.ca.gov/drop. Kristen Goodwin, Fox News.
5: And more than 300,000 people turned out for Hamburg's Pride Parade today in Germany under heavy security. Just 1 week after the deadly extremist attack near Berlin's Pride celebration, the Hamburg theme was Take a Stand for a Future Without Fear. Organizers welcomed a Berlin Pride truck to tribute to the victim.
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0: Better Life with Dr. Sanjay Gupta.
1: How often do you stop to wonder whether you should share something that's revealing, maybe even embarrassing, with a partner, a friend, or even your boss? In her new book called Revealing, The Underrated Power of Oversharing, behavioral scientist Leslie John says doing just that can help you deepen relationships that are vital to your life. We need people to trust us in order to get things like love, friendship, and career success. That's what she told us. 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In turn, when you ask someone to reveal something about themselves, showing that interest will generally lead someone to like you more. Why? Because people like to be asked about themselves, she says. It also signals that they are discriminating and choosy, but in a good way. I'm Dr. Sanjay Gupta, helping you live a better life.
2: Application may vary. 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
2: This is Handle on the Law, marginal legal advice, where I tell you, you have absolutely no case. There is a little town north of where I live here in Southern California, in the Santa Ynez Valley. And in there is, it's sort of an area that was originally sort of Scandinavian. And in that town is a building which once housed Pea Soup Anderson's, very famous place that for some crazy ass reason, the pea soup had a worldwide reputation, which I don't understand because I always thought it was terrible. But people go there. I'm not a big fan of pea soup anyway. In any case, let me tell you what happened. There is the building that is that it was housed in was a historical protected building. And this is why I'm bringing this up, because it's the laws involving protected building. First of all, the building itself originally started as a the Biltmore Hotel, because this is Biltmore, California, is the actual town. And it was built in the 1920s. And where the restaurant was, that portion, well, it was protected, as the entire building was. It was built in the 1920s by this couple right after electricity came into the Santa Ynez Valley in 1924. Imagine the electricity came in that late. And in January of 2024, literally 100 years later, the COVID pandemic hit. And the restaurant had to close down. And since then, the property has fallen into disrepair. And the, also, the building is a frequent target for vandals. Now in comes a group or a business that wants to repurpose it, wants to effectively tear it down and build where the building was. But wait a minute. It's protected. So how do you build and demolish a building that is protected? Ah, you unprotect it. That's what you do. So the city council voted unanimously to strip the building of its historic landmark protection, which means that the demolition can now go forward. And I have not seen where there was a move to unprotect a protected building, but I guess it happens. So good enough. All right. Kind of interesting.

0: let's take some phone calls.
1: Hey, Larry, welcome.
2: Hey, Bill.
1: Yeah, what can I do for you?
2: Shut the speakerphone off. Okay, no radio. Bill, longtime fan. I got an HOA problem, and I know you hate those, but I'm stuck here, and I don't know what to do. I'm here at a 12-unit HOA. There's eight units in an apartment building, and I'm in one of the four cottages in the back. I've had trouble with these people for years. There's 11 people out of the 12 that rent, and I'm the only owner left. They want my place. They're trying everything for years, and I've
1: Who dealt wants with, your place?
2: The president of the association.
1: The president of the HOA wants your facility for personal use? He wants to keep it? He wants to sell it? What does he want with it?
2: He wants to threaten me by threats of lawsuits.
1: For what?
2: Storage.
1: For what? For what, Larry?
2: I have a little common area behind my little cottage.
1: You have a what area?
2: A little common. They want to call it a common area, but it isn't. There's four cottages in the back.
1: Okay, I got it. You said that. So you have a little common area behind your cottage. All right.
2: Right. I have.
1: And what are they saying you're doing?
2: They're saying I'm loading it up with storage.
1: And are you?
2: It's my back porch.
1: Well, not if it's a common area. Not if it's a common area, it's not your back porch. Is it a common area or is it not?
2: I say it isn't.
1: No. You can say whatever you want. Is it a common area according to the CC&Rs? They define the common area. The document itself defines the common area.
2: Okay.
1: No matter what you say, it doesn't matter. Now, are they going to get the place because you're in violation? Of course not. They're threatening a lawsuit? Okay, let them threaten a lawsuit. What are they going to do?
2: $250 a day he wants.
1: That's so much.
2: A meeting's coming up.
1: Yeah, good luck. Good luck getting $250 a day. Come on, Larry.
2: Yeah.
1: You know, come on.
2: I know.
1: Yeah, so you just go, you tell him, go right ahead.
2: He's knocking on my door.
1: Then you call the police, Larry. He's harassing you. You call the cops. And by the way, what does it mean he wants your place? What does that mean? He wants you to give it to him?
2: No, he's been the president for 25 years.
1: It doesn't matter. The HOA doesn't have the ability to take what you own. How is that? What does that mean? He wants my place.
2: Because now he's saying that because I have storage back there, and believe me, Bill, there's hardly anything back there.
1: Okay, I don't care. What?
2: Yeah. He's having the insurance company for the whole place threaten me by saying he's going to cancel the insurance because of me and that storage back
1: there. You know what? Let him go ahead. Go ahead and cancel it. Go ahead and cancel it. And now the HOA is going to file a lawsuit against you, and it's going to end up with craziness. Right. But that doesn't translate into he wants your place. I don't understand what that means.
2: He's acquired two others.
1: You say no. How about this one? How do you force someone to sell a piece of property when the seller doesn't want to sell it? Explain that to me.
2: By inflicting fines and fines and fines and fines.
1: Then you fight those fines and fines and fines, and you go ahead and you fight those fines and fines because he's being ridiculous.
2: That's the bottom line.
1: That's it. And you've got to bring someone in. I mean, those fines are ridiculous. The $250 a day fines. Also, look
2: at makes them up.
1: Exactly.
2: He
1: so let him
2: four
1: go to
2: letters on
1: so,
2: my door.
1: Okay, so he's going into court. All right, on behalf of HOA, the HOA sues you, and he's the one that testifies, and he says $250 a day. And the court asks him, where did you get that figure? I made it up, Your Honor. Doesn't it say?
2: Exactly right.
1: Yeah,
2: exactly right.
1: And you're worried about that. Okay, goodbye.
2: Yes, I am.
1: All right, good. Excellent. Get worried. This is where I have no patience. Good God. Leave me alone.
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6: How often do you stop to wonder whether you should share something that's revealing, maybe even embarrassing, with a partner, a friend, or even your boss? In her new book called Revealing, The Underrated Power of Oversharing, behavioral scientist Leslie John says doing just that can help you deepen relationships that are vital to your life. We need people to trust us in order to get things like love, friendship, and career success. That's what she told us. When you make yourself vulnerable by revealing something sensitive, it does make other people trust you. In turn, when you ask someone to reveal something about themselves, showing that interest will generally lead someone to like you more. Why? Because people like to be asked about themselves, she says. It also signals that they are discriminating and choosy, but in a good way. I'm Dr. Sanjay Gupta, helping you live a better life.
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0: This is Handle on the Law, Marginal Legal Advice, where I tell you, you have absolutely no case. Hi, Sue. Welcome.
1: Hi, Bill.
0: Yes, go ahead.
1: Okay, so I want to know if we have any case. We my husband actually transferred his IRA.
0: Purchased what?
1: Life shares.
0: Okay, and, purchased shares. Okay, from his retirement fund. Okay, purchase shares of what?
1: Life shares, I call it. They're insurance policies.
0: Okay, they purchased an insurance policy. All right.
1: So there is premiums to be paid. And so what happened, the company went under receivership, and now it's under Chapter 11. And we missed paying the premium and that was due. Now they won't allow me to make it, and they say that if you didn't make your premium, you lost your whole $92,000. Basically, you can't. You lost.
0: Yeah. All right. So let's start with why'd you miss the payment?
1: Forgot.
0: Okay. Just forgot. All right. And if you miss a payment, they keep the entire amount of money. That's what the contract says, correct?
1: Apparently, that's what they said, because they said, we're not going to notify you again.
0: Sue, hang on a minute. I mean, that's a pretty egregious contract, which may be illegal on its face. I don't know. But didn't your husband read the documents?
1: No. Actually, okay. I do all of that.
0: Who convinced them to put the money in?
1: It was a good investment. There was Warren Buffett, did this, blah, blah, blah. And we had $92,000 that we could. In an
0: yeah,
1: IRA
0: something, yeah was, something is really weird about that. I'm telling you. I'm missing something on this. But if you're talking about you're buying an insurance policy, that if you miss one day, then you've lost all the money you've put into it. I don't understand, how that can fly. I can understand that you're I don't know the answer to that. I don't know the answer. So you get to talk to a lawyer about that, because I'm a little confused, as to you buy an annuity. Or you buy an insurance policy and you keep on paying premiums. So I guess the down payment. And if you miss one day, you're out everything. I don't know how that works. I don't. Frank. Hey, Frank.
2: Good morning, Bill.
0: Yes, sir. What
2: Good
0: can
2: morning,
0: I do for
2: sir.
0: You?
2: I have a question. Can we sue the HOA? And the reason is all the homes in my neighborhood are tan or light brown. And this one knucklehead lady put on a request that she wanted to paint her house, and she got the first form signed off by all the neighbors. Yeah, that's great. You're going to paint your house. But then the second form, which shows what color she's going to paint the house, no one signed off on that.
0: Okay.
2: And the homeowners association gave the green light for her to paint the house. But the color that she painted her house is cat and a hat blue.
0: Oh, that's interesting. And no one, but the HOA signed off on it, correct? Allowing the blue paint.
2: Correct. And okay. We have gone to 3-4 months worth of HOA that meets once a month meetings. And we have repeatedly asked.
0: And they're just saying too bad. Who, and it was it the, who signed off on behalf of the HOA?
2: It's a committee of like 3 or 4 board members.
0: Yeah.
2: And the question is, can we
0: see the problem,
2: Frank? Because of their decision, it brings the value of the neighborhood down.
0: Yeah, no, this is really interesting. This is, it's a decent question. And, here's what I would do. And again, I don't know the exemption here, whether individuals on the board can be held liable. Now, you can sue the HOA directly, but then that's you. That's the problem. You're suing yourself. Hopefully you can sue those members who signed off on a blue paint, because they're in violation of the CC&Rs. They have caused the diminution of the diminution of the value of the property. What they did caused the value of each home to drop $10,000, let's say. And I don't think they allow that implicitly unless it says specifically the HOA has the ability to override any restriction as to color. So you've been screwed by that board, Frank. All of your neighbors have been screwed. I'm going to suggest that all, how many units are in this place?
2: About 40 or 50.
0: All right. I would petition, send out emails to every member and say, we have to get a lawyer on this and go after the HOA and those people who have, agreed to the sign off on that blue paint, because that decision cost all of us X number of dollars. I would also get a real estate agent or two or three to give you a value of the home, do some kind of a comp, and ask a very simple question. How much is my home reduced in value because that house is blue? You should get an answer.
2: Okay. Now, you know, here, I have a second part real quick. Here's a funny thing. Another home a couple years ago painted their house white, and the HOA said, you cannot paint your house white. So the homeowner said, well, if you buy the paint, we will repaint it, and the association reimbursed the homeowners the paint so they could paint their house to the trend of the whole neighborhood brown.
0: What's your question?
2: Well, the lady that painted her house Cat in the Hat blue, I asked her, would you consider painting your house? And she goes, if the association will pay for my paint, I'll paint the house again. I want to be a good neighbor here. So when we asked the association, the homeowner said, if you can reimburse her for the paint, she will paint her house because you guys...
0: And the HOA said no to that?
2: Correct.
0: You know, all the costs, and I think it's important for you guys to acknowledge this, because I think you know, 90% of the cost of painting a house is the labor, not the paint. So you have an HOA that is screwing the owners of those properties. And what they're still doing, I mean, I don't understand why there is not an emergency meeting being called by the neighbors, the members of the association, to throw those people off the association and replace them. The CCNRs, I think, allow that. Because to allow you those circumstances, Frank, this is crazy.
2: Right.
0: Yeah,
2: right.
0: This is completely nuts. So there are a bunch of ways to do it, and you do it by attacking that committee that said yes to the blue, attacking the members of the committee that won't reimburse for paint as she's willing to paint. I just want my money back on the paint. And said okay to someone else. Time for a brand new HOA, or at least those members who voted that way.
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5: I don't know about you, but my social media feeds are flooded with lotions and potions and gadgets, all promising to unlock different components of longevity. But if you log off, take a step back from all the hype, you'll find that the actual keys to a longer, healthier life are hiding in plain sight. There are four of them. Number one, nutrition. The Mediterranean diet really is the gold standard. Number two, exercise. You should be getting 150 minutes of moderate intensity exercise or 75 minutes of vigorous intensity exercise every week, plus strength training and stretching. Number three, sleep. Sleep is when your body and your brain repair themselves. You should be getting 7 to 9 hours a night. And finally, number four, often gets forgotten, socialization. It's not a bonus. It's a necessity for a healthy life, finding a sense of community, purpose, and belonging. I'm Dr. Sanjay Gupta, helping you live a better life.
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0: Welcome back. Handle on the law, marginal legal advice. All right, Mike. Hello, Mike. Welcome to Handle on the Law. Mike, you there?
1: Oh, I'm sorry. Yeah. Hi. I had brain surgery a year ago, and there was a problem with it, and they sent me to a headache specialist, and he told me off record that there was there were complications, and they're trying to treat me now, but he said that they're long-term. So I need to know if I have any rights.
0: Well, of course you have rights. And if they blew it, if they made a mistake, then, you know, certainly you've got a case against them. But as soon as you said he told you off the record, which gives you an idea of someone who doesn't want to get involved at all. So
1: yes.
0: Off the record, Mike, means nothing. It means nothing. You have to have everything on the record. So you're going to need a medical opinion from an expert. And we're talking about a neurosurgeon or a neurologist or whatever. I know you have headaches or whatever it is. Headache specialist, because they have those, you know, pain management people who deal with headaches, to point the finger to that surgery and say that's what caused it. That's what caused the injury. I'm sorry?
1: Right. I'm part-signing all these arbitration papers.
0: Yeah, but it, I mean, if it malpractice, you know what, Mike? Malpractice is malpractice. You can't waive malpractice. The only thing you can do, and they will do, is force you to arbitrate. That they can force you to do. But there are ways out of that, too. So you have to talk to a medical malpractice attorney.
1: I need to know if you can give me a recommendation.
0: Yeah, go to Handle. You know what? Go to handleonthelaw.com and see if they can help you. There should be a referral there. Okay, and see if it works. And, you know, it might be that the attorneys don't want it because what are the damages? Headaches. What are headaches worth? And they're worth some money, headaches for the rest of your life. Now, is it millions of dollars? No. Is it worth it for attorneys to come in? Keep in mind, I mean, you're going after doctors. Based on what he said, it sounds like there's some kind of malpractice, but maybe the damages aren't great enough to get an attorney involved. Because fighting a medical group, the size, man, you're fighting some big, big lawyers who are saying, we did nothing wrong. That's one of, as a matter of fact, back to that consent form where you agree to arbitration, where he agrees to arbitration, there's a whole list of what can happen. And you take the risk. Now, you can't waive medical malpractice. That you can't sign away. But if a certain percentage of people suffer that kind of an injury or that kind of a consequence, let's say 3%, do it. You sign off, you go 3% of people who engage in this surgery have this consequence, have headaches forever, migraines. You happen to be one of the 3%, hey, that's... there's no lawsuit there at all. Hi, Marie. Welcome to Handle on the Law.
2: Hi, Bill. How are you?
0: Yes, ma'am.
2: Okay, so I have a question. I have a my fourth grade son, 10 years old, was physically beat up at school. He was jumped by three other classmates, thrown to the floor, kicked, punched, and slapped in his stomach, back, and head. It was, he didn't tell me. I saw the bruises on him later because I guess the bullying had continued stalking after they initially jumped him, either prior to or after. We haven't been able to get a time. But I saw bruising all over his body. So I reported it to the school. I sent him to school the next day, called the principal. Everything's documented via email. He saw it. My son got sick, didn't go to school for another 3 days, came back. The vice principal was like, you should be ashamed of your behavior. Everything was turned around on him. There was three other witnesses aside from the three people that jumped him. And now they're saying, well, they barely hit him. It wasn't that big of a deal. So they didn't believe my son completely, even though I sent him with blue bruises and a cut. So I contacted the police department, made an incident report that day, which was a Tuesday. The next day, and the police department told me, I'll go into school with you the next day. So they walked into school with me the next day on Wednesday. And they had told me, they had assured me when he went back to school that there was a safety plan put in place. There was a no contact order. Everything still happened. There was, he came back, he came home, he was crying. This is what happened. The vice principal is now accusing me of, you know, feeling guilty of my behavior. I don't know what she's talking about. What's going on, Mom? Yeah. I'm the one that got beat up. I'm like, okay, everything's been documented. We have, so we were able to get an IEP attorney because he had an IEP that, and he's not getting, he's being deprived of his education because he hasn't been in school, and the safety plan that they did put in place did not work, and they haven't put a new one in place. It continued. Everything's been documented. We had an IEP meeting with the school district, 9 people. They could still not give me any answers. All they did was make derogatory statements. And I videoed it. I had permission to video it. I sent in all my paperwork correctly. So we contacted an IEP attorney. They informed me that my son's in fourth grade, but he is severely dyslexic. Have I ever been informed? I said, no. He said, these are your test results. So I'm upset about that. And now they're trying to see if they can test him out, if he doesn't even need an IEP anymore, just to kind of get rid of me. I need a compensation attorney because I don't. The
0: yeah,
2: IEP,
0: that's going to be tough.
2: Don't even talk about
0: I tell
2: the
0: you, that's going to be tough. It's a that it sounds
2: Why?
0: Really complicated, and it looks like every witness who was
2: well, they've been
0: there,
2: calling him gay too, and all
0: yeah,
2: kinds of other
0: and
2: stuff.
0: I understand he's been, but yeah. Here's the problem. That's based
2: severely.
0: On what your son says, correct?
2: Well, he came to the table first with black and blue bruises.
0: No, I'm not arguing that. For example, this issue, everybody's calling me gay. Have you heard it? Have other kids say, yeah, he's being called gay? Because it looks like all the people that they've interviewed, plus the 3 people that jumped your kid, are all basically testifying against your kid.
2: Well, no, there's 3 other people that saw the jumping incident, and they did say that he did get jumped.
0: I'm not arguing that, but they said it's no big deal because that's what you said.
2: The school district, correct.
0: Okay, but again, did anybody interview those kids other than the school district?
2: Yes.
0: Okay,
2: no,
0: and they said he was beat. And they said he was beat up pretty well.
2: He had black and blue bruises when I got home. I understand.
0: Okay, so. You need a personal injury lawyer, but it's very, very tough. They're basically going to say, your kid has to go to another school, clearly.
2: Mm-hmm. Well, he hasn't been back.
0: I'm sorry?
2: He hasn't been back to school.
0: Well, he's got to go to school, and you just have to go to another school. What do you do? Force the issue and have him go back to the same school?
2: No, I haven't. That's why I just pulled him out. I just whatever.
0: Right, of course you do. But what do you plan on doing? I mean, forget about the legal issue right now. What do you plan on doing with your kid? Never. How long has he been out of school?
2: No, a month, so no one will take him. No one would have taken him then.
0: I don't know if I don't get that because it's by law the kid has to be able to go to school.
2: They have not even called to see if he's okay.
0: I don't get it. I mean, you could be in trouble by not letting the child go to school. I mean, you are violating the law.
2: That would be true if I didn't do all the proper steps. But I contacted TASC, which was a nonprofit, and they said, if you take these steps and put these letters in place. So I did all that and told them I want a safety plan so I can go back.
0: Marie, this is way above my pay grade in terms of trying to figure this out. I wouldn't even know where to go on this. I mean, there are so many issues involved, compensation. I don't even know where you go on that. You sue the school board for what? Because the kid isn't going to school. Let's say that. But the kid is, they have to take the kid. You're not letting the kid go to school. So I don't know what to do.
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7: A better life with Dr. Sanjay Gupta.
8: There are lots of things you can measure to get an idea of how healthy you are at any given moment. Temperature, heart rate, blood pressure, just to name a few. But how about how healthy you will be and how long you're likely to live? According to a new study out of the University of Buffalo, two simple strength tests are pretty accurate at predicting longevity in older women. One is hand grip strength, and the other is how quickly people can stand up from a seated position without using their arms. By the way, I remember interviewing former President Jimmy Carter when he was quite old and being really impressed how he just popped out of the chair without using his arms. Not a lot of older people can actually do that. But I think the message here is that maintaining strength as you age is going to help you perform everyday activities, but also help you avoid injury and stay independent. I'm Dr. Sanjay Gupta, helping you live a better life.
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0: Welcome back. Marginal legal advice, where I tell you, you have no case. Hi, Jane. Welcome to Handle on the Law.
1: Hello. Thank you. I have an issue that I can never figure out with Southern California Edison.
0: You're not alone. Southern California Edison. All right, go ahead.
1: Really? So they sent me a renewal as a low-income senior, which I am, and for care. They sent me a renewal for it to prove that I'm still eligible, which I am, and I have all the papers and the taxes and blah, blah. So I sent that in the timely fashion, and then nothing happened. It came back being billed at the straight rate, other rates, not the low income senior rates. And
0: okay.
1: I use so, okay. So I have spent the last year and a third sending them bulks of the papers. Nothing's been returned to me. I tried faxing a bulk of the papers. The fax never doesn't work.
0: All right, so they're not cooperating.
1: I cannot find an office. I found
0: offices don't exist. Now, you can't find any office. You know, strangely enough, you know where you do find offices who and people do a great job? And the service is spectacular. Not that this is totally divorced from that. Social Security offices used to be the worst. They're the best now. But anyway, that's just for anybody going to the Social Security office. Now, you're dealing with SoCal Edison, and not surprised that there's no office you can go to. And they just refuse to deal with you. Okay.
1: So, and also 400 phone calls, literally, and reached one person in 400 phone calls.
0: Yeah, phone calls don't do it. So two things you can do. One of two things is ask for an appeals. Even though they haven't made a decision, can you appeal it? I don't know. You may also want to find out, since SoCal Edison is controlled by the PUC, it's a state agency.
1: Yes, CPUC.
0: California Public Utilities Commission.
1: Yeah.
0: Go to them and start talking. Ask for a form and explain what happened, because what's happened with you, Jane, is so egregious that if I'm someone who is looking at what happened, I'm jumping on it. So you do that. That's one. Okay. Immediately go to the PUC. The other person, the other thing to go to is your assembly person or your senator, state senator, because all of those offices have something called the ombudsman office or the ombudsperson, because you can't say man. And those are people attached to the offices of your elected official, in this case, state official, senator or assembly person, that do nothing but help people. That's what they do. They help people navigate the crazy stuff in government. So those are the two areas I would go to and see if they help. How old are you?
1: Almost 80.
0: Ooh, you want to do it quick because you're very close to dying, okay?
1: I know. We could all go anytime, don't we?
0: Or probably Jane closer than me. But that's still okay. Pearl. Hello, Pearl. Welcome.
2: Yes, thank you, Bill. I'm leaning on you totally here.
0: Okay, Pearl, you have to, number one, you have to speak louder. Okay, that's for starters.
2: iPhone, and I have a throat condition, so that doesn't help me either.
0: Okay,
2: right
0: got
2: now.
0: It. And Pearl, how old are you?
2: I'll be 89 in August.
0: Wow. Okay. I mean, you sound old as dirt, and you are old as dirt, and you still sound together. Good for you.
2: Yes.
0: I mean, so far you're fairly lucid.
2: Me buying a house years ago. Yes, I bought a house 63 years ago.
0: Oh, that's good for you. I'm assuming it's paid off.
2: I hope so, but somebody got on my contract.
0: Oh, what do you mean someone? Hold on. Someone got on your contract? What kind of contract do you have with a house that's 63 years old?
2: My house. I was paying on my house.
0: Okay, hold on a minute. You were paying. Okay, hold on. You were paying on your house. You have a mortgage on your home, correct?
2: That's because I got divorced and I gave him $20,000.
0: Okay, so you had to borrow money against the house to give your ex $20,000. Is that correct?
2: Yes, sir.
0: Okay, got it. All right, good. All right, so I don't understand that someone came on your contract. What does that mean?
2: was buying my house through a bank. Now I can't remember it. I didn't have the paperwork here in front of me.
0: Okay, now you're starting to sound 89. Good for you. All right, so I don't understand what you mean by someone's name on your contract. Do they now,
2: they
0: is someone's
2: on
0: name
2: my
0: on your
2: contract?
0: Okay,
2: somebody
0: I don't understand.
2: Got on a contract when Bank of America bought off my bank, I found out that somebody else is on my contract. And
0: okay, I don't understand. Someone else is on your mortgage, paying the mortgage.
2: Yes.
0: Okay,
2: yes,
0: that doesn't matter, really. Yes. The important thing is anybody is on title on your land, on your house. Does anybody else?
2: No, I'm only.
0: Is it just your name, Pearl?
2: That was checked. I'm the only one on my title.
0: Oh, then you're okay. Then toss to the bank and say, hey, if someone else is responsible for paying your mortgage, that's great.
2: I'm the one paying on it.
0: I understand because you own the house. I understand. But you're not being harmed by someone else being responsible for your loan. And so all you do is contact the bank and you say, hey, I'm the one that took out the mortgage. Right now, you're in pretty good shape, Pearl. You would not be in good shape if someone also owned the house with you and had title. Then you have a mess on your hands. I'm sorry?
2: They gave me a letter. They want to start paying taxes on my house.
0: Okay. I understand. Pearl, you say no.
2: I did.
0: You pay your taxes. You pay them.
2: I pay my own taxes.
0: Good. And so what's happening is someone is clearly, by the fact that they're starting to pay taxes, there is something called adverse possession, which means they're sort of setting it up for them to own your property. But the rules are such that simply paying taxes for a house that you pay taxes on that you own and the mortgage is in your name, even though they're now arguing that their name is on the mortgage.
2: Yes.
0: How do you know their name is on the mortgage? How do you know their name is on the mortgage?
2: I have somebody that's sending me mail with their name on it.
0: Pearl, it doesn't matter. Their name, they can do whatever they want. They can send you mail like crazy. I get these scam mail all the time.
2: Really?
0: I think at this point you're okay. Go to the bank and make sure that you are the one that's paying taxes. Also go to the recorder's office and you can do this all on the internet. You know what a computer is?
2: I don't have anything to do with internet or anything.
0: Okay, go to the bank. All right. Well, what a shocker. They don't have anything to do with it because they didn't even have typewriters when you came into being. Okay, now go to the library and ask the librarian to help you do the research to find out if they're accepting your taxes. And you'll be fine.
2: It doesn't matter how many letters you get.
0: Pearl, don't worry about it. That means nothing. Although it's pretty scary, I understand, because I get stuff like that all the time. And I'm not saying I'm sophisticated, but I'm certainly hip. I certainly am hip. I am certainly aware of all the scams. And you know, when you're 89, you don't know anything about computers, and all of a sudden you're getting a letter saying, "Hey, we're paying the taxes. Don't worry about it," or "We own your property." That becomes a problem.
3: I'll tell you what is easy, and that is finding information about you. You talk about social media. How about this? There's no privacy online. 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
5: How often do you stop to wonder whether you should share something that's revealing, maybe even embarrassing, with a partner, a friend, or even your boss? In her new book called Revealing, The Underrated Power of Oversharing, behavioral scientist Leslie John says doing just that can help you deepen relationships that are vital to your life. We need people to trust us in order to get things like love, friendship, and career success. That's what she told us. When you make yourself vulnerable by revealing something sensitive, it does make other people trust you. In turn, when you ask someone to reveal something about themselves, showing that interest will generally lead someone to like you more. Why? Because people like to be asked about themselves, she says. It also signals that they are discriminating and choosy, but in a good way. I'm Dr. Sanjay Gupta, helping you live a better life.
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8: What to do next? I'm Daria Albinger, Fox News. That's what President Trump is mulling with another potential round of strikes against Iran, and he is warning that the war is not over. It's Fox's Steve Harrigan in Tel Aviv.
9: People here really tense, waiting and watching for possible action in the very near term. It comes after two tankers were attacked by Iran in the Strait of Hormuz. Iran earlier taking responsibility for those two attacks. One tanker hit by a projectile, the other saw the splash and turned around. Now those attacks confirmed by UK maritime analysts that they actually were hit. No casualties in those attacks. And President Trump warned that a large wave of U.S. attacks could be ahead in the very near future against Iran. That wave could take several days and target electrical infrastructure inside Iran. It could begin as early as this weekend.
8: Russia launched another large-scale overnight missile and drone attack on Kyiv. Ukrainian officials say at least 9 people are dead. President Zelensky has been calling for more Patriot air defense systems from Western allies. Spain is taking a dramatic new step to try and stop another mass migrant crossing into Europe. It's installing a floating border along part of its border with Morocco.
10: Spain is installing a 1,600-foot floating barrier along the sea border of its North African enclave of Ceuta after 50 to 60,000 migrants breached the border from Morocco earlier this week. Officials say dozens of people were killed, including some who drowned and others who died in a stampede. The barrier is intended to prevent another mass crossing as Spain works with Morocco to tighten border security. Meanwhile, European Union leaders are calling for a coordinated response to the growing migration crisis, warning that uncontrolled mass crossings pose a challenge for the entire bloc. Matt Murphy, Fox News.
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8: A major cyber attack targeted water systems in at least 7 states. Officials believe Iran is a likely culprit. Fox's Madeline Rivera with details.
15: The FBI says these malicious cyber hackers were able to change the passwords and IP addresses of the systems that operate and monitor these water facilities. The agency says they received reports of loss of pressure and flooding, which can allow untreated groundwater to seep into the pipes. The FBI did not mention which 7 states were affected. It comes, though, on the same week that Minnesota officials warned of a coordinated cyber attack on the water systems of 30 Minnesota communities. Water safety was not impacted, but the incident does highlight the vulnerabilities of critical infrastructure. The reports, including from the New York Times, that per U.S. and state officials, this may have been the work of Iran. The FBI is dismissing that for now, telling Fox they're not currently blaming Iran as they work to identify a culprit.
8: The president has blamed Minnesota officials for the cyber attacks. Governor Tim Walz says that's not the case, and he says the president knows who is responsible. A frightening scene out of Georgia as a mother did everything she could to protect her children, even used a gas pump to fight up a man that police say tried to abduct them at that gas station. Here's Fox's Madison Scarpino.
16: Terrifying moments where a mother had to fend off a shirtless and shoeless man at a gas station. The man, 30-year-old Jerron Tucker, approaching the woman pumping gas into her car. This is in Marietta last week, about 30 minutes northwest of here in Atlanta. The woman's 2 children were inside of the car, and eventually video shows the man starting to try and pull open the doors before chasing the kids and woman around her car. And even police say it was terrifying. Police say Tucker was telling people that he had a gun. So some scary stuff. The mother used the gas pump hose to keep the man away from her children.
8: Officers arrested Tucker a short distance away. I'm Daria Albinger. This is Fox News.
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5: How often do you stop to wonder whether you should share something that's revealing, maybe even embarrassing, with a partner, a friend, or even your boss? In her new book called Revealing, The Underrated Power of Oversharing, behavioral scientist Leslie John says doing just that can help you deepen relationships that are vital to your life. We need people to trust us in order to get things like love, friendship, and career success. That's what she told us. When you make yourself vulnerable by revealing something sensitive, it does make other people trust you. In turn, when you ask someone to reveal something about themselves, showing that interest will generally lead someone to like you more. Why? Because people

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1: If I were to ask you what makes for a good night's sleep, you'd probably say a dark, quiet room, not too many things on your mind. But every night when you go to get some Z's, how often do you really think about the temperature in your bedroom? Temperature may be one of the most underappreciated factors in sleep. That's according to the Senior Vice President of Research and Scientific Affairs at the National Sleep Foundation. We often hear about lights and screens and stress, but even modest changes in temperature and airflow can influence both how quickly you fall asleep and how deeply you stay asleep. Most experts will recommend a room temperature of 60 to 67 degrees Fahrenheit. You might also experiment with your sheets and what you actually wear to bed. Play around a bit and see what improves your sleep. You might be delightfully surprised. I'm Dr. Sanjay Gupta, helping you live a better life.

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1: This is Handle on the Law, marginal legal advice where I tell you you have absolutely no case. Now, this was a case that a lot of people got upset about. I certainly did. And this had to do with the president arguing that the government was weaponized by Joe Biden against him. And when he was investigated by the federal authorities, he had to defend himself. Of course, that all dropped as soon as he became president. The investigation was dropped. Well, he ended up suing the IRS for $10 billion for the hassle that the IRS caused him in his last stages just prior to his second election. And so he sues for $10 billion. And he also wants if you remember, the 1776 fund, which were to pay those people that were victims of the weaponization of the government before he became president, specifically January 6th. He was president at the time, in which the overrunning of the Capitol by these cockroaches, they were all pardoned, as you know. And he said this fund of almost $2 billion, they would be able to request money from the fund because it is to protect people like them or to pay them back for the hassles that they underwent. It's just completely crazy. So there was that. And here is what he agreed to. This is the IRS and the Trump administration, or Donald Trump specifically. He will drop his $10 billion complaint. And as part of the deal is he gets that fund, $1.76 billion. In addition to that, he, his family, all of his businesses are exempt from any audit by the IRS up till today. Anything that he was investigated for, any impropriety, anything regarding taxes, he is exempt. He cannot be charged. He cannot even be investigated. Well, as you can imagine, so he cut a deal with himself, because who controls the IRS? It's part of the executive branch. Who controls the executive branch? It's the president. See how that works? Well, of course, there were lawsuits filed like crazy, and a judge said, this is U.S. District Judge Kathleen Williams, this is improper. It is self

0: dealing. There is no legitimate legal process here that was at work. He's effectively suing himself, and he settled with himself to his and his family's benefit. And so he said that's over. Of course, they'll appeal it too, but my guess is this is so blatant, so one-sided, such an affront to our democracy that I don't see any other way it's going to go. Also, I have a hard time seeing how the appeals court is going to go his way. All right, let's take some phone calls.
1: Hello, Bill. Welcome to Handle on the Law.
2: Hi. I own a medical practice with my wife. We have a signed lien with an attorney. It's not for much. It's only like $3,000. And we've had the case for about 4.5 years, and their office has ducked us and ducked us, refuses to respond. What are my options in terms of going to the state to try to...
1: Yeah, well, first of all, you have two options, or you take care, or you take advantage of both. One, you have a small claim suit for $3,000 based on the lien. That's for starters. Number two, you file a complaint with the state bar. And you're going to allege exactly what you did. 4.5 years, they've never contacted you. You have a lien. You don't know if the case is settled or not. And you see what happens. And, you know, if the case was settled and they keep the money, Bill, they've got some explaining to do, for sure. If the case was dismissed and there's nothing there, then what you have is simply a lawyer not contacting you, not calling you back. I mean, the guy's a jerk, but is that enough to create any kind of real complaint, real investigation? Probably not. But if he settled,
2: Okay.
1: Go ahead.
2: Just quick follow-up, please. So number one is, if someone settles and then tries to basically run away with the money, are there damages that are possible to go after?
1: No, and it's just the money that's owed you.
2: If he reached out to us.
1: Yeah, it's just the money that is owed to you, Bill. That's all. And okay. If they keep the money and are ducking, if they've kept your money, then the state bar is going to jump in. The state bar is very unhappy when a lawyer does that.
2: Okay, so not damages, just damaging their career, basically.
1: Well, it's more than damaging your career. When the state bar comes down and nails you, it's a real problem. So what I would do is file the lawsuit anyway, small claims, and tell the lawyer, send an email, or if they're ducking you, let's say you have a receptionist, Attorney Smith, this, you've just reached Attorney Smith, and you go, you know, please tell Attorney Smith that I am filing a complaint, against him with the state bar. And what I would do is you file it, online, and you send him a copy, and you go, be prepared to have the state bar talk to you. That's what I would do. Okay. That's probably the best thing. I mean, not that lawyers, some lawyers don't care. I mean, I would be frightened for sure. I mean, I have been taken to the state bar. I've been complained to the state bar 3 times about the legal advice that I give. And, you know, the kind of legal advice. First of all, I disclaim it. It is marginal legal advice. Some of it is good. Some of it, not so good. You know, some of it I make up, and some of it is pretty solid stuff, and you get to figure out whether it is or not, and whether I have credibility or not. But the complaint that was made by 3 lawyers over my years of doing this, and I'm talking about I've done this north of 3 decades. Let me tell you, state bar contacts me, because every complaint that's made to the state bar about a lawyer is investigated. They open up a case, and the state bar investigator contacts that lawyer. And so when I was contacted, I said, just listen to a tape of my show. Just listen to what I do. And of course, they immediately closed the case, because it's ridiculous, because you know the kind of law that I give advice, and you know it's marginal. And in many cases, you know, I make it up. And so state bar complaints are no fun, for sure.
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5: a better life with Dr. Sanjay Gupta.
6: They say consistency is key, but sometimes you just gotta switch it up. A new study out of Harvard School of Public Health found that varying your exercise routine could add years to your life. What exercise someone did didn't matter much. What did matter was that all the exercises together worked all the muscle groups in their body. Now, an added benefit to changing things up is it can help you push through the plateau effect. That's when your body gets so efficient at doing something that you actually stop getting better at it. And we know from previous research that specializing in any one sport at a young age can make someone actually more prone to injury. And as experts we talk to point out, even elite athletes switch up things with their workouts, making sure to target strength, cardio, flexibility, balance, and doing that every single week. I'm Dr. Sanjay Gupta, helping you live a better life.
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0: Welcome back. Handle on the law, marginal legal advice. Mike. Hello, Mike.
1: Hi, Bill. How are you today?
0: Go ahead.
1: Hey, I have a situation. I have an ex-wife. I caught her cheating. She turned around and started telling the kids that I was trying to overdose them on drugs that never existed. Now, this was 24 months ago. And what I did is I finally told her, look, if you don't stop the drug lied and the parental alienation, I'm going to file for divorce. So I filed for divorce, and we lived in the same house, and she hits me with a slanderous restraining order, which I beat back. Now, she's still telling the kids I'm trying to kill them, and the kids have not eaten with me in 24 months.
0: How old are the kids?
1: So the kids, now they're 12 and 15. It started when they were like 10 and like 12.
0: Wow. Quite the woman. Yeah. I think the only thing you can do is get a court order saying she can't do that. I mean, I don't know what other damages. I mean, you're not going to sue her for money. You can't sue her for the fact that the kids won't talk to you. You know, what kind of damages are that? Does the court say your kids have to talk to you or your kids have to believe you? I mean, you've got a mess on your hands with this woman.
1: I paid $17,000 in monitored visits, and now I'm in conjoint therapy with them, but they still can't eat with me even for 24 hours.
0: Well, okay, Hank, you're talking about that's what the court has said, right?
1: Yes.
0: Okay, you change that completely. You go into court and you argue everything the other way. You try to put you shut down all of that to where you have joint custody and you have, you can see your kids and, to try to establish that all of that is a lie. I mean, she just can't come up with it. There has to be some kind of proof. I mean, the bottom line, I mean, you've got a mess on your hands. You know what? Why don't you consider just killing her? What do you think?
1: You know, I had a dream that she disappeared on the beach one day.
0: Yeah, it's not bad. That's not bad, because you can say, okay, she drowned on her own. That's one. Another one is, well, you know, you don't want the baseball bat at home with blood on it, so that doesn't help you. No, you've got a problem on your hands, and that is you're going to need a divorce attorney, an aggressive family law attorney to change this around. I mean, you've got someone, based on what you say, I'm sure if she were to call me, she'd give me a whole different story. But based on what you say, this is a vicious fight. And you have to get a good aggressive family law attorney to argue your case, because it seems so egregious as to what she's doing that it's pretty tough. Crystal, hi, Crystal.
2: Yes, hi.
0: Yes.
2: So I have I'm a social worker. I was working for LA County Department of Mental Health, and I received a stipend grant from Department of Health and Human Services. I then was attacked at work by someone, and then I ended up leaving the job. And now they're saying because I didn't fulfill my two-year commitment, I owe the money back, which is now, it was a $50,000 grant. Now I owe almost $200,000.
0: Based on what? When did you leave employment?
2: I left in 2023. So I had looked for an attorney to help me because I'm willing to pay the $50,000, even though all that's left is $25,000 because I worked a full year after that. But the attorney told me to go to our local U.S. House of Representatives to work with that department.
0: Yeah, okay. You got this is complicated stuff. Now, they knew that you were not able to continue because you were attacked.
2: Them.
0: That's on the record, right?
2: Yes.
0: You were attacked and you couldn't continue.
2: Yes.
0: All right. And you were informed.
2: And so they told me I need to find a new job. They said, you need to find a new job within our contract. And I said, no one's hiring. They said, well, you need to move out of state then.
0: Oh, okay.
2: I said, well, I'm not licensed in another state.
0: Yeah, I don't buy that. Something's going on and I don't understand. And they don't prepay you for 3 years, do they?
2: They did for 2 years. Yes. They gave me the full $50,000 ahead.
0: Okay, and you worked for one of the 2 years, right?
2: Yeah, so they told me the remaining balance is $25,000, but with fees, now it's $200,000.
0: Oh,
2: so
0: they want $200,000 on a $25,000 bill that you owe, which I think is legitimate. You go, no, you're just not going to pay it. They can say whatever the hell they want. Do you happen to have to go to an attorney? Maybe. I agree. You go to the House, or you go to your congressperson and try to get that straightened out.
2: Yes.
0: Because that may just be a phone call from your congressperson.
2: Well, I've been working with the Congress people for 2.5 years, and they can't get a hold of anyone in that department. So now I'm at a point where it's gone to my credit.
0: Wow. Well, you have to dispute it, clearly. Have you disputed it? On your credit?
2: Yeah, and they said I owe it. Yes, I've done that.
0: Okay, and then they came back and said you actually owe the money.
2: Department of Health and Human Services has never given me like a notice you owe this money.
0: That's just so bizarre.
2: They gave me one notice 2 years ago.
0: Yeah, here's the problem. The credit agency certainly got hold of them.
2: Yeah. Because
0: okay,
2: even on my credit report, the phone number for contact is a disconnected number.
0: Okay, How badly were you dinged on this? How much credit did you lose, or what credit rating did you lose?
2: You know, I don't know. I own my own house, so I am like, I pay attention to my credit, but I think it's gone down like 100 points.
0: Okay. So if you were at, let's say, 800 and you had great credit, you're down to 700. You know, at some point it disappears. You know what I would do is call one of those credit repair people. And see if they can help you. They have access to stuff that the rest of us don't, and it's not that expensive. I got dinged.
2: Do you know what kind of attorney?
0: No, you don't want an attorney at this point. You don't want an attorney.
2: Okay.
0: You're not going to file a lawsuit. And here's what happened to me.
2: Got it.
0: I'll tell you what happened to me. I leased a BMW, and I'm on auto pay. And I was switching banks. And the auto pay was screwed up, even though I went forward and did the and I did the paperwork for the auto pay to pick up the new bank, and the new bank screwed up and didn't pay it. So there it was. I was 30 days late, 30 days late, and I straightened it out. And of course, I asked them to remove the 30 days late, and they said no. And I went down 100 points over 30 days late. That was actually two auto pays that went down. And I hired one of those credit repair people who actually kept on working for me. And the problem was, when it was disputed and the credit repair people went to the BMW Financial Services, and they said, look what happened. And they said, we don't care. Bill was 30 days late.
2: Mm-hmm.
0: And it doesn't matter why. And so there I was with a 100-point hit. And and so I was told, you know what? Give it a year. Give it a year. The longer that it's from the day you owe the money, the easier it's going to be. I don't know about this particular scenario when you're talking about the federal government. You're talking about leaving. You have pretty complicated facts here. But find out. I would certainly talk to a credit report agency. And the only problem is finding the good ones. There are flaky ones out there. I don't want to give you a referral. The research you're going to have to do on this one is to find a good one. Look at reviews, talk to people. That's what you have to do. That's where I'd go. Forget about the law right now, because that's going to be way too complicated for you.
3: 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You think you have privacy? You have no privacy. 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
5: If I were to ask you what makes for a good night's sleep, you'd probably say a dark, quiet room, not too many things on your mind. But every night when you go to get some Z's, how often do you really think about the temperature in your bedroom? Temperature may be one of the most underappreciated factors in sleep. That's according to the Senior Vice President of Research and Scientific Affairs at the National Sleep Foundation. We often hear about lights and screens and stress, but even modest changes in temperature and airflow can influence both how quickly you fall asleep and how deeply you stay asleep. Most experts will recommend a room temperature of 60 to 67 degrees Fahrenheit. You might also experiment with your sheets and what you actually wear to bed. Play around a bit and see what improves your sleep. You might be delightfully surprised. I'm Dr. Sanjay Gupta, helping you live a better life.
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0: This is Handle on the Law, marginal legal advice where I tell you, you have absolutely no case. Martha. Hi, Martha.
1: Hi.
0: Yes.
1: Thank you for taking my call.
0: Sure.
1: My question is, I have tenants who live at my home for years and years. I don't have a current new lease for the reason that I like them to vacate because I'm going to do some extensive work on the house.
0: Fair enough.
1: And after all that's done, I want my son to move in there with his family.
0: Fair enough. So what's your question, Martha?
1: Oh, I'm sorry. What's the best way to have them vacate?
0: That's a good question.
1: 60-day?
0: Okay, yeah. Well, first of all, if it's California, you have to give them a 60-day notice. If it's a rent-controlled area, you've got real interesting issues. What city is the property on or in?
1: West Covina.
0: Okay, I don't... Is West Covina part of Los Angeles? I don't know if it's an independent city or not. If it is part of
1: it's
0: L.A.,
1: not rent control.
0: It is okay. Mm-hmm. Great, that helps a lot. So it's a 60-day notice. That's it. You give them a 60-day notice to get out, and even if you were in a rent control area, I always use Los Angeles because that's where I grew up, and I happen to know L.A. law a lot, and it is seriously rent control. You wouldn't be able to move the tenants out at all, except there are certain exemptions. One of the exemption is moving a family member into your property. So you're covered rent control or no rent control. So it's a 60-day notice. If they don't move at the end of 60 days, it's a simple eviction, Martha, straight out. And you hire go ahead.
1: I'm sorry, go ahead.
0: No. Do I have what?
1: Do I have to provide the permit, a number, and the paper?
0: No. You have to provide nothing other than a notice to vacate. That's all.
1: Okay.
0: No. They're out. I mean, you're not going to do the work until they're out anyway. So just evict them straight out. If they don't, you give them 60-day notice. If they don't leave, you file an eviction, and you throw them out. It's not very complicated. And then you remodel, and then the son moves in. Chaz.
2: Yes.
0: Hello, Chaz.
2: Listen,
0: yes, sir.
2: So my wife files a restraining order for throwing a shoe, okay? I'm going to court at the end of the month. Seriously, I can't afford an attorney. What should I say?
0: Well, you say exactly what happened. You just say, hey, I threw a shoe. And I didn't hit her, and she attacked me or whatever, and she provoked me, whatever you want. And that's all you do. And so she has a restraining order. What do you care? Do you plan on seeing her? Do you plan on being with her? Are you in love with her?
2: No. I'm afraid she's using it as leverage.
0: Of course she is.
2: For my daughter.
0: Chaz, of course she is using it as leverage. But you know what? The judges know that. Every judge who has ever heard a custody case knows that either side is going to leverage everything. He attacked me. This is what happened. So you threw a shoe. What does that have to do with your daughter? What does it have to do with you seeing or taking care of? Because the only way that it's going to change at all is for her to prove you are a bad father. And throwing a shoe at your ex-wife does not make you a bad dad. It shows that you and your ex don't get along, and throwing a shoe is no big deal. Did you hit her with a shoe?
2: Yeah, it was returning the shoe, believe me.
0: It was what?
2: It was returning the shoe, trust me. She threw two shoes, and I threw one back.
0: Okay.
2: It was 30 feet away.
0: So here's what you do. She threw two shoes at you. You threw one of them back, and it was
2: correct.
0: An altercation over a shoe. Your kid wasn't there. You would never dream of doing that in front of your child. Was your child there, by the way?
2: She was in her bedroom, but
0: okay,
2: yeah.
0: Okay, so therefore, here. Okay, which and is then, great. So your child was not there. You would never do that in front of your kid. Your ex first started this by throwing the shoe at you, two of them, and now you're throwing a shoe back. By the way, anybody can get a restraining order. Anybody. Does a restraining order say you can't see your child?
2: Yeah, she put that right in there.
0: Okay, and she got a temporary restraining order?
2: Yes.
0: Okay, then you have to certainly fight that. I would, you have to ask for, you have to ask to lift... lift the restraining order pending the final restraining order, pending the final hearing. And does she have a lawyer?
2: But can I, no, I can't afford one, sir.
0: No, does
2: can
0: she have a lawyer, Chaz?
2: No, no, she's not represented.
0: Okay, so, judges grant crap. He attacked me, he's dangerous, I was in fear of my life, just on and on and on. And
2: yeah, she put that in there right after the shoe comment.
0: Of course she did. So what you get to do...
2: Question, please, Bill.
0: Go ahead.
2: Yeah, it's about filing for divorce, sir.
0: Well, I understand. I get it. What about filing for divorce?
2: I have no idea where to begin. Should I go and start the filing process?
0: It doesn't matter. It doesn't matter. Are you out of the house? Chaz, are you out of the house?
2: No. No, sir.
0: Okay, you're both living at home.
2: No, she left. She left with my daughter over a month ago.
0: Okay, whoa. Hold on a minute. Okay, that is a problem. Why did you wait a month to even start this?
2: To start the divorce filing?
0: Yeah, any of it. To start even responding to her temporary restraining order.
2: No, I've responded in writing.
0: Okay, she got an emergency one. You didn't fight that one. You didn't go back to lift the temporary restraining order.
2: I thought it just ended 4 days later.
0: Did it say 4 days?
2: Yes.
0: Okay, so you are no longer under restraining order, correct?
2: She served me 3 days after the other one ended with this request for permanent.
0: Yeah, that doesn't matter. That doesn't matter, Chaz. That hasn't been heard yet. Is the restraining order over?
2: The temporary is still in place.
0: But you said it was over after 4 days.
2: It stays in place because she's asking for the furtherance. She's asking for...
0: Has she gotten the furtherance? Chaz, I'm about to hang up here. Has she gotten the furtherance?
2: It's in place until the hearing.
0: If she's doing that, you can do it the other way. You can ask for a lifting of that because what she said was BS. Judges hear that all the time. Oh, God. Sometimes it's not easy if you've been injured. And I've been telling you about this for years now and answer questions about personal injury constantly. The last hour, I don't know how many questions I had. And so I tell you to go to a personal injury lawyer. Why? Because that's all you can do is get money. And if you're talking to the other insurance company on the other side, they'll call you and then start talking money. 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
5: 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And there is perhaps no movement more fundamental than walking. It reinforces the alignment, stability, and coordinated muscle activation that supports how your body moves, whether you're doing strenuous exercise or simply going about your daily life. This is according to Dana Santis, a strength and conditioning specialist. Even though you walk every day, Dana does say you can make small adjustments to immediately improve your walking mechanics. So, keep your rib cage stacked over your pelvis. 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Allow your arms to swing naturally in coordination with your legs. 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I'm Dr. Sanjay Gupta, helping you live a better life.
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0: 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All right, Patrick, welcome to Handle on the Law.
1: Oh, thank you. Well, here's my question. I bought a Groupon brake job from a company for a lifetime, and I got the brake job. Now, I want to go get my brakes redone, and the company is now adios. So I was wondering if I have a case against Groupon, since they were the agents for that lifetime brake job.
0: You know, that's a good question. That is a good question. Now, it's, you know, is it a contract? Yeah, is it a contract with Groupon, or is it a contract and they're providing a lifetime contract with this company that no longer exists? And by the way, what is it worth? Let's say you sue them, okay, based on the fact you have a case. What are you going to sue them for? A lifetime warranty or a lifetime brake job? Where?
1: Yeah, it was located in Van Nuys.
0: No, I understand,
1: place.
0: But where? Where? It doesn't matter the location. It's which company do they go to give you this lifetime brake job? Who do they go to?
1: Yeah. They would have gone to the company that went out of business.
0: I understand, but they can't. But there's no company anymore. So here's the question. Yeah, let's say you do have a case, and Groupon, let's say, upholds it. How do they do that?
1: By providing a different company, I presume.
0: Which one? Just any company?
1: That's a good question.
0: Yeah, and that's the question. So I think that Groupon would not be liable for that, because if the coupon from Groupon says you get a lifetime brake job from this company, not just the general lifetime brake job, but from this company, and this company no longer exists, there's, what are they going to do?
1: Well, here's the other question. So let's say they haven't even responded to me.
0: Okay.
1: Would I have a case about that? Like,
0: no,
1: hey, you just
0: no, they don't have to respond. No, no, they'll respond to you if you file a small claim suit, but they're going to throw you out. You know, the judge isn't going to hear it. I wouldn't if I were the judge. Only becomes because the company is out of business and it was with that company. So they can't fulfill that contract anymore, and not, they didn't breach. The company went out of business. So I don't think so. That's my guess. When a company goes out of business and they're involved in a contract, they're done. And that company, was, inherent with the contract that you had with Groupon. So I think you're out of luck. So,
1: well, thanks for your answer.
0: Congratulations. You have no case. All right, Helen. Welcome to Handle on the Law. Hello, Helen.
2: Well, surprise, I got to speak to you. Okay, my husband passed away in last year, and this year I received a cancellation of debt. And
0: from whom? Wait a sec. Wait. Okay, well, okay, so I don't understand what the relationship is. Did the two of you borrow money? Did he borrow money from this organization and owe the money? And then they say there's a cancellation and he doesn't have to pay the money? I'm a little confused here.
2: That's the quick confusion, too, because throughout 2003, 2002, throughout whenever, we have never received any notice for a debt.
0: Oh, okay. So no harm, no foul. So you received a cancellation of debt that doesn't exist. What do you care?
2: I care because they're sending it a 1099-C.
0: Ah, okay. You got to call them and, canceling a debt from 20 years ago. That may be a problem. Yep. I understand. Yeah. How much, is the, what's the 1099 for? How much money?
2: $1,315.53.
0: Okay. So, that is added to your income. How much, Helen, how much money do you get a month?
2: Sufficient.
0: I'm sorry?
2: Sufficient.
0: So, well, okay. I'm not asking this to be nosy, although I'm incredibly nosy. What I'm asking you is if you add $1,000 to your income this year, is that going to change your tax liability?
2: Oh, yes.
0: Okay, good. All right. That was, all right. Fair enough. So, what do you do? I'd call him up and go, what are you guys doing 20 years after the fact? And they may have just written it off at this point. But, is the debt still owing? Yeah, the debt is still owing. And, it is, and they issued a 1099. Now they can't sue you for it. That they can't do is a statute. Is there something in the law that says you can't do a 1099, after 20 years? I call the IRS and see that has to be declared.
2: But aren't they supposed to put it, give us a demand for payment before the 1099?
0: No. They can just write it off. They can just say, oh, we're writing it off, and you get a 1099. Yeah, they can do that. Now, I don't know under IRS rules if you are liable for it, and that's why I'm asking you to call the IRS, because I don't know if it even affects you, except you're looking at a 1099, which is based on something that happened 20 years ago, and all of a sudden this year, they're submitting a 1099 to the government. So you want to find that out. I would call the IRS. Explain the problem.
2: We've been married 35 years.
0: Nobody cares.
2: And in that time frame, I go through all the mails. I have never seen an invoice.
0: No, I understand. No, I get it. You haven't gotten that. You haven't. That doesn't mean they haven't sent it, because they usually send it by regular first class mail. Especially 20 years ago, you probably would have gotten first class mail. They still do, as a matter of fact. Demand letters are still sent first class mail, and it could have been lost. It could have not been delivered. And there they are, and then say, okay, she didn't want to pay, and we decided not to sue for $1,000, so we're writing it off, and here's your 1099. You call the IRS. And by the way, nobody cares that you've been married 35 years. Okay? Even your husband didn't care. Matter of fact, he died because you were married 35 years. Yes, you have a second question.
2: Too bad. Yeah. I have a contractor who took over a business, and I contacted them to ask them if they are still providing the service. Never received a call from them.
0: Okay, they bought your business?
2: I emailed and called them.
0: Okay, Helen, when they took over the business, did they buy the business?
2: I'm assuming so, because when I finally called them, because they kept sending me a invoice for several jobs that
0: they sent you invoices for several jobs that never happened?
2: It happened without my authorization.
0: Who authorized? Did your husband authorize it?
2: No. It's only the only one that would authorize.
0: Okay. Well, they're gonna, before they do anything, they're gonna have to have a written contract with your signature on it. And you don't have to call them up. You don't have to call them up. See if they file a lawsuit. And then you've got a statute, and you simply say, "I never signed this," and you sue their butts off.
2: Because I don't really want to sue, it's a waste of my time. If they persist because I already emailed them telling them.
0: Yeah, I understand. If they persist, okay. If they persist, you tell them to stop it, and then you sue them. I know you don't want to sue them, so, it'll be ongoing emails back and forth for the next 15 years. All right. Yeah, that's your choice, too. Oh. Now, let me spend a moment talking about your privacy and my privacy. There ain't none. I can find out everything about you. It is easy. 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
8: A warning to leave. I'm Carmen Roberts, Fox News. The U.S. is telling Americans in the Middle East to leave after President Trump said more airstrikes against Iran are coming. Fox's Madeline Rivera has more.
9: White House Press Secretary Caroline Leavitt was blunt about this. She says Iran will continue to pay until they come to the table in what President Trump deems a meaningful way. So the president is leaning towards striking Iran until they capitulate.
10: We'll be hitting them very hard. At some point, they're going to say, we just can't take it anymore.
9: Of course, the president authorized the new attack plan as he held a cabinet meeting at Camp David yesterday. Per Axios, the president is considering energy and infrastructure facilities as potential targets. Israel could also join in on the attacks for the first time in many weeks. But the president has not made a final decision. And any immediate progress on the diplomatic front could convince him to change his mind.
8: And Iran's foreign minister warns any adventurous actions by the U.S. will be met with severe consequences. It has been 6 months since someone kidnapped Nancy Guthrie.
11: Now the Pima County Sheriff is releasing two ransom notes. The first note that was sent February 2nd says this in part, quote, we will be holding her for a maximum of 7 days. You will need to send Bitcoin in the amount of $4 million before 5 p.m. on Thursday, the 5th. If payment is not received, the ransom will be increased to $6 million USD, which will need to be paid by 5 p.m. on Monday, the 9th. If payment is not received by the last deadline, on Monday the 9th at 5 p.m., she will be killed. A second note sent days later said this in part, quote, Guthrie family, we did not fully grasp the seriousness of her physical condition. We never intended to hurt her. That was not our intention. She perished shortly after she was taken. We want your family to know this and hope you all can find peace. We are truly sorry.
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8: Spanish authorities step up measures to block another surge of migrants into Ceuta by installing a 1,600-foot floating barrier, they say crossing stopped overnight following a rush that killed at least 67 people. A twice deported illegal immigrant in the U.S. is about to be deported again. Authorities say 38-year-old Mexican Martin Martinez Ballinas has a prior felony conviction stemming from a 2017 car crash that killed U.S. Marine Lance Corporal James Walden III.
9: The father of Lance Corporal James Walden III is reliving the pain of losing his son nearly a decade ago after learning the illegal immigrant convicted of the deadly hit and run that killed him is now set to be deported for a third time. Walden's father says the man should never have been in the country to begin with. James Walden II spoke to Griff Jenkins on The Will Cain Show.
15: The day he killed Jimmy, he was driving with no license, no insurance, driving recklessly, doing 65 miles an hour in a 30-mile-an-hour road. It was a twisty, turny road. He lost control and he hit Jimmy on his motorcycle head-on.
9: The 21-year-old Marine James Walden was stationed at Fort Meade. His family says he was a young man ready to serve his country.
8: Fox's Lauren Green reporting. And Louisiana says, starting now, no more balloon releases.
16: The law targets litter and environmental hazards and prohibits the intentional release of helium balloons in the state of Louisiana, making it one of a dozen states to do so. Releasing 12 or more at once is classified as illegal littering, and it carries fines ranging from $500 to $2,500. There are exceptions for indoor and accidental releases, as well as scientific weather balloons. State lawmakers pushed the ban to protect local waterways and harm to wildlife. Almost 2 years ago, New Orleans passed a ban on Mylar balloon releases after metallic balloons compromised utility lines. Tanya J. Powers, Fox News.
8: And I'm Carmen Roberts, and this is Fox News.
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5: Should you still work out when you're injured, or should you take it easy? 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Certified strength and conditioning coach Dana Santos told us, recovery is about choosing the right kind of movement at the right time. 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I'm Dr. Sanjay Gupta, helping you live a better life.
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2: This is Handle on the Law, marginal legal advice, where I tell you, you have absolutely no case. New York Mayor Zohran Mamdani calls himself a democratic socialist. Other people call him a communist. But what he is he's not a big fan of Israel. That's for sure. He is a Muslim, and he has spoken out and vociferously against Israel and in favor of the Palestinians. That's simply how he rolls. And here's what ended up happening is last year, I think, the International Criminal Court issued an arrest warrant against Benjamin Netanyahu and the chief of the army of Israel. And what Mamdani said is when Netanyahu comes to New York in September, I think he's going to the UN, he had asked the police and his the people around him, those that have the ability to arrest people. We're talking about New York Police Department, et cetera, that he would like Netanyahu arrested based on the warrant of the International Criminal Court. Well, you got a couple of problems with that. How about one that how does a city police department arrest a head of state who is coming to the United States in an official capacity? And I don't even know if Netanyahu carries a diplomatic passport. I know somehow they do and what he's considered. My guess is that he probably carries a diplomatic passport. So, of course, he can't get arrested. The other thing that's kind of interesting about this is the International Criminal Court. Virtually the entire world, virtually every country in the world is a signatory and is part of the International Criminal Court, except the United States. We're not even part of the court. We don't recognize the court. So Mamdani is saying he wants the arrest of someone who has been the warrant issued by an organization that we do not recognize. And now what does he do? It's even, he said, after contacting independent legal authority, New York does not have the right to execute this warrant. Of course, he did. Yeah. What he was, do you think he was serious about it? Maybe he was. But it's a political statement he's making. Netanyahu has been indicted in the court. By the way, the United States has been indicted at The Hague, for example, during the Vietnam War and as war crimes that were committed. Israel, or Netanyahu specifically, has been accused by the international court, as well as many other organizations, as well as other governments, of crimes against humanity, of genocide. And it is not genocide what Israel is doing. Now, have people suffered like crazy? Do I agree with the fact that they've taken out 70,000 people? Do I agree with 80% of Gaza being demolished and made into a parking lot with a lot of rubble? No. No, I think that is utterly wrong. But genocide is the systematic killing of an entire group of people because so they don't no longer exist. That is not the case here. We throw that word about. So what's going to happen? Nothing. Although Israel is becoming a pariah country very quickly. Okay, let's go ahead and take some phone calls.
0: Susan, hi, Susan.
3: Hey, Bill. How
0: yes.
3: are you?
0: Go ahead.
3: I have a question about family law.
0: Mm-hmm.
3: I'm wondering in a PRO case. That was...
0: I'm sorry, what kind of case?
3: Temporary restraining order.
0: Oh, okay.

0: Hey, I didn't hear that. All right, temporary restraining order. Go ahead.
1: Yes. I'm wondering if when there's one parent and the children protected under the TRO, and then during the hearing, there was nothing heard regarding the children at all, only the one parent.
0: Okay.
1: So I'm wondering if there's any other thing.
0: Okay, let me ask a couple of questions. When the first, remember, it's a temporary restraining order, okay? This is not permanent. It's a temporary pending a hearing. Was there only one parent that went in and argued the TRO, or both parents were there?
1: Both parents.
0: Okay, so what the judge did is believe one or the other, a TRO was issued, and now there will be a hearing as to a permanent restraining order or a modification of the temporary. So what the judge did is just believe one party over the other. It's that simple.
1: Right. Actually, that's what I'm talking about, the one that was for the permanent TRO.
0: Oh, and a permanent restraining order was issued. It's not a temporary. You're talking about a permanent restraining order was issued by the judge, correct?
1: No, sorry. It was actually a hearing to see if there was going to be a permanent restraining order or if the restraining order would be lifted.
0: Okay, and what happened to the hearing?
1: It was lifted.
0: Okay, so what's your question?
1: Okay, nothing was heard during the hearing regarding the children.
0: Okay, what's your question, Susan?
1: I'm wondering if there's anything that can be done besides just an appeal.
0: Yeah, just go right back in and argue the restraining order again and the reason why. And you go in front of the same judge or another judge. You go, the judge didn't take into account whether the children, even any evidence as to the children. Now, somebody had to give evidence that there's a problem. You're not going to, what did the restraining order say?
1: Violence towards one of the parents and the children.
0: And the children weren't even mentioned. It was just violence.
1: The point is it doesn't make any sense that
0: if it's a restraining order against the parent being near the kids and no one mentions the kids, then, okay, that doesn't make any sense. And by the way, the restraining order was lifted. There is no more restraining order.
1: Correct.
0: Right. So I don't know where we're going with this. So that doesn't make any sense.
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0: Welcome back. And it's Handle on the Law, Marginal Legal Advice. Denise. Hi, Denise.
1: Hey, Bill. My mother has just changed the executor of her estate, which I have no argument with. But the executor thinks that not only can she be executor of the estate, but she can also be the real estate agent that sells my mother's very expensive house. Is that a conflict of interest?
0: It can be. It can be. Now, let me ask you, if she as executor appoints herself as the seller, that's a conflict. Because unless the executor is a beneficiary and can argue, I'm allowed to, the will allows me to, but what I would do is call the real estate board and ask that question, because she may be conflicted out. And then you have the beneficiaries can certainly file a lawsuit and argue conflict unless she gets market price. If she gets market price, let's say she lists it, and she gets what any other real estate agent would get for the beneficiaries, there is a conflict, but there are no damages.
1: But, Bill, it's hard on real estate to really determine what market price is.
0: No, that's not true. The real estate, you can figure out what market price is. You look at comps. You look at what's sold. Okay. You look at the records. You can figure out market. Now, can you figure out exact market? For example, let's say the last year, you have four homes that are more or less equivalent to the house you're talking about, and they all went for $600,000. She lists it, and she sells it for under market. Was there a straw man who bought it? Did she screw you guys? Yes, she did, because she sold it very quickly and didn't get market, and therefore we're entitled to more. Yeah, there's a conflict there, but in the end, can she choose herself? Yeah, it's conflicted. I unless there is a law that I'm not aware of that says she cannot, that somebody cannot be, if you're an executor, you cannot get the benefit under these circumstances like this. So that's a question for the real estate board that I would ask. It's a good question, too. By the way, that was a roundabout way of saying, I don't know. Mary, hello, Mary. You're up. Welcome.
2: Hi, Bill.
0: Yes, ma'am.
2: So I am helping a woman, an 84-year-old woman at my church, who rented a suite that's in her house with a little kitchenette to someone. And that someone she gave a 30-day notice to after 4 months. The person responded with filing a lawsuit in unlimited civil for hundreds of thousands of dollars.
0: Yeah, why? How has that person been damaged? What are they saying?
2: So she is claiming that she was living in a converted garage.
0: Okay.
2: This is not true.
0: Code doesn't matter. Doesn't matter. How is she damaged?
2: So she's asking for all the rent she paid for 4 months because it was an unpermitted.
0: Nah, it doesn't work that way. No, doesn't work that way. She can ask for anything. Here's what's happening. She can ask for anything she wants. She can ask for $5 million for all I care. Now, is there an attorney involved?
2: There was an attorney involved. He helped her initially to write some very threatening letters to the old woman. And then when she filed the lawsuit, though, she filed in pro se.
0: Okay. So she filed on herself because the attorney didn't want to touch it. All right.
2: Right. He doesn't want to get sanctioned.
0: Of course not. Because I'll tell you why. Because the attorney can get hit with malicious prosecution or abuse of process. So, no, there's no way she can. What I would do is just say, now she has to answer the complaint. OK, 84-year-old elderly lady has to answer the complaint.
2: We did that.
0: OK, then you go, let's set a trial. Let's go to court. You tell her, let's go to trial.
2: Okay.
0: You tell a judge how it is worth hundreds of thousands of dollars for you to live in a place that is a converted garage, which, by the way, is not. And here are the photos.
2: Right.
0: She's not going to. This is blowing smoke. Mary, this is blowing smoke. This is actually elder abuse.
2: Well, that's what we said. In fact, we called elder abuse, and they said, we can't help you because it's a civil litigation.
0: It is civil. Well, that happens all the time. But I would do is write the letter to her and say, we are now looking. We went and got an attorney. We talked to an attorney. Don't mention my name. Because those, if she knows who I am, she starts laughing immediately. So that's off the table. And just say, we've consulted with an attorney and we believe you are guilty of elder abuse and we will go forward with this. We will go forward and sue you for elder abuse in terms of what you're doing. This will go away, by the way, Mary. This will go away.
2: Should we file a cross complaint?
0: You could, you know, but it doesn't matter. I mean, in fact, this just goes away. And you can file the complaint anytime you want. You just, you know, but you amend your answer and you file the cross complaint. It doesn't matter. Just the accusation of elder abuse, because you're not going to take it to trial either.
2: No, we don't want to.
0: Right. So you just what she's doing, you know, what this woman is doing is just trying to take advantage of a little old lady and thinks that she's going to be able to extort someone. How strong is your little old lady friend?
2: She's not that strong.
0: No. I'm talking about not physically. How strong is she emotionally?
2: Not. She's being treated now for stress.
0: Okay, so she now let me ask you something. Is she frightened of this?
2: Yes.
0: All right. Well, then the lady who sued her is absolutely right. She's got someone who's vulnerable, and that happens. That happens.
2: So can we expedite getting this to trial by asking for summary
0: judgment?
2: Oh
0: yes. Oh God, yes. She's 84. Yep.
2: So what do I file to ask to move
0: you ask
2: forward
0: the court? Well, here, I mean, this is you're going to hire an attorney. It's going to cost you money. Although there are organizations out there that do help little old ladies who get sued under these circumstances. There are pro bono organizations that help people. And you can look them up. You can just do some search words. You can go ahead and Google and just start searching elder abuse civil cases. By the way, elder abuse involves civil cases, not just criminal. And just go elder abuse, civil. You got landlord, tenant. You throw these words out. Little old ladies getting sued. You throw that out. You'll find someone. This woman is going to go away very quickly. It's pure extortion. And you've got to tell your friend, your elderly friend, you got to hold loose. You got to hold on, because this, you can't let her win on this. And you're going to win. Okay. All right?
2: I know.
0: Okay,
2: I know.
0: You're going to be fine. So, yeah, tell her you're going to be okay. Say you're going to be fine. Stop it. Relax.
2: All right.
0: Yeah, I hate people that do that. You know, they do take advantage of, can you imagine, it's an unpermitted place that I've been living in for 4 months, and now I want hundreds of thousands of dollars just to scare someone. And it just gets really, it's very depressing.
3: I'll tell you, who do you trust when it comes to your privacy online? How about nobody? Because everything about you is available out there online. I could go online and know where you work, where you live, where you bank, what you buy, where, court records, DMV information, credit score, social media. I mean, I can get all of that. So if you think you have privacy, you are dreaming. But let me tell you what else happens, even worse than that, because that information that is online about you is collected by hundreds of data brokers who then sell it to anyone who wants to buy it, even the bad guys. And there you are. I think you're vulnerable. Yeah. Well, Incogni is a company that comes into play and fights back, because what they do is they contact hundreds of these data brokers and legally demand your information be deleted. 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
4: Life with Dr. Sanjay Gupta.
5: They say consistency is key, but sometimes you just got to switch it up. A new study out of Harvard School of Public Health found that varying your exercise routine could add years to your life. What exercise someone did didn't matter much. What did matter was that all the exercises together worked all the muscle groups in their body. Now, an added benefit to changing things up is it can help you push through the plateau effect. That's when your body gets so efficient at doing something that you actually stop getting better at it. And we know from previous research that specializing in any one sport at a young age can make someone actually more prone to injury. And as experts we talk to point out, even elite athletes switch up things with their workouts, making sure to target strength, cardio, flexibility, balance, and doing that every single week. I'm Dr. Sanjay Gupta, helping you live a better life.
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0: Welcome back. Handle on the Law. Bill Handel here. Marginal legal advice.
1: Alex. Hi, Alex. Welcome.
2: Hi, Bill. A sinkhole in the front of my house. The city said that it caused by my sewer. Then I found out my sewer is not there where they claim to be. It's about 20 feet away. And I spoke to the engineer. I spoke to his boss, and they said it's me. So they give me only one option. Either I dig it up, and if it's their fault, they're responsible. If I don't, the city will dig it up. And if it's my fault, they're going to send me the massive bill.
1: Yeah, they are. So now you got a problem. The city has made a decision that it is your fault. And you have proof that it has nothing to do with your sewer line, correct?
2: My sewer is 20 feet away.
1: No, I understand. So they're saying, they're saying it's your sewer line, and you have proof that it is not your sewer line because your sewer line is 20 feet away, correct?
2: Correct.
1: Okay, you appeal that denial. You make a claim against the city. The city denies it. They always deny it. Then you appeal that because there's a whole appeals process. And at the end of that appeal, you simply say no. And you may have to fill it in yourself. You may have to. And you sue the city. That's what you get to do. How much is it going to cost to fill in that sinkhole?
2: I'm not sure. Still looking for a contractor with a, what they called a Class A license to do work on the city street.
1: All right. So I have no idea what it's going to cost, but you may have to end up. The city says you have to do it. You say no. You appeal it. And if you have to, you're putting it in because you have no choice. There's a sinkhole in front of your house. And it's a mess. You're dealing with a city. You're dealing with a municipal authority, which is crazy. By the way, you have to make a claim to the city within 6 months of a lawsuit. Okay?
2: Oh, that's good to know.
1: Yeah, you have to. You have to make a claim saying, hey, it is your fault. I demand this or I am going to sue you. Because if you don't make that claim within 6 months, you're kind of screwed.
2: Okay.
1: So let's go from there. Sylvia. Hi, Sylvia. Welcome.
3: Hi, Bill.
1: Yes.
3: Okay. My question is, my husband and I are on a dispute right now. You know, he's been unfaithful to me, and we've been together for over 30 years, but actually married since 2002. And we have four children, but, you know, we have a family trust. But it turns out the biggest assets that we own together is not under the trust. And I want to know, you know, everything he owns because, you know, I was a mother.
1: Okay, the assets you have, I assume there's property there, right?
3: Yes, it's a property.
1: Okay, who owns the property?
3: My husband.
1: It's in his name.
3: He said he will put it under the trust and he didn't.
1: Okay, and the property, was the property paid for? Was it bought during the course of the marriage?
3: Yes.
1: Okay. Well, and you are getting divorced at this point?
3: Well, I don't believe in divorce. I'm a Catholic person, you know, with faith, but he does want to get divorced, and
1: I got news for you. He wants to get divorced. You can be Catholic all you want. You're not going to be able to stop it, Sylvia.
3: No, I understand that.
1: Yeah. By the way, you don't believe in divorce. Trust me. You're going to believe in divorce when you are divorced.
3: Right.
1: Okay. You got that. Okay. Fair enough.
3: All right. But I just want to know how I can save the family home.
1: All right. Well, if the family home was purchased with community assets, in other words, the down payment, was it done during the course of your marriage?
3: Yes.
1: So it's community property. The fact that it's in his name is not going to help him very much. You can have your name put on there. You own half that property, Sylvia. Whether it's in your name or not, you own 50% of that property. And the fact that he did not put it in the trust, well, once the divorce happens, that's all going to be caught up. Believe me, that fact that it's in his name doesn't really matter. That he just didn't put it into the trust because he didn't put it in the trust. You know, obviously not a nice guy when it comes to that.
3: No, and you know, the thing is that I was very, like, committed to my family, and I signed a lot of documents that I did the intrast passo.
1: Well, okay. Yeah, so if you signed your rights away to your husband, which sounds like you did.
3: Yes.
1: Yeah, okay. Well, let's do this. Did you have an attorney represent you at that time, or did you consult with an attorney when you signed your rights away?
3: No.
1: Okay, well, that's good for you, because you're going to argue you had no idea what you were signing. And you simply trusted him when he had you sign the document by which you gave up all of your rights, which you are entitled to. Okay. So I think during the course of a divorce, you're going to be covered. I think the law will recognize that you own half that property. Now, who is living in the property?
3: Well, right now, I forced myself because he came out with an excuse like 3 years ago that he wanted to renovate just to kick me out.
1: Okay, all right. And by the way, he can try to kick you out because he owns the property. And right, at that point, you let him know, then we're going to court and you're going to get nailed on this. And the court may very well order that you pay my attorney's fees as well as yours. I don't know if that's true, but you certainly make that allegation, or you certainly make that threat. All right, so right now you're living in the house. He is not, correct?
3: Yes, he's living with his girlfriend.
1: Okay, and who is paying the mortgage, the taxes, the maintenance?
3: He is.
1: Leave it alone until the divorce. Leave it alone. You're getting free rent.
3: Right, I am.
1: And you're covered. Just leave it alone. Sylvia, the ball is in his court. And if you end up living there for the next 10 years... and he doesn't collect the money, and then in the end you get half the property anyways. Okay, you're way ahead of the game.
3: But I should make it clear that this house has like half of the house I am in it. Well, he allowed me to stay in the half of the house because
1: That's why I'm telling you. No, it's not a question. Stay in which half? The left hand side of the house or the right hand side of the house? Sylvia, just leave it alone. Just at this point, don't make any demands. Don't say you own half the house. Just leave it alone until he makes a demand that you get out of the house. And at that point, you say, you know what? I own half of the house, even if it's in your name, because you had me sign a document of which I gave up my rights, and I didn't have an attorney, and I didn't know what I was signing.
3: Right. Okay.
1: That's what you want to do at that point. Accept the free rent, accept the mortgage payments or whatever being paid by him, the taxes, the maintenance. Yeah, absolutely.
0: Before we get, I'm going to put you on hold there for a second, because one of the things that people ask me, boy, what an hour it's been in terms of personal injury questions. And what happens when you have a personal injury, car accident or slip and fall, or you're in a store and the rent-a-cop assaults you or whatever, and it's not your fault, you've been injured, and so you got a claim, right? And so what do you do? Well, I'll tell you what you're going to do. You exchange information, and the other side's insurance company calls you and says, we want to pay for the car repair. 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

0: This is Handle on the Law, Marginal Legal Advice. Anna. Hello, Anna. Welcome to Handle on the Law.
1: Oh, thank you. I'm so glad you answered. I hope you can give me the answer because, no, I couldn't get the answer for anybody else, not even the legal aid here in Orange County. But the point is, I was living with my mother for 15 years in an apartment. She was the only one on the lease. She passed away. But I want to keep the apartment, but they don't want the tenant doesn't want to give me a rent to the apartment to me, you know? Mm-hmm. So do I have any right to keep the apartment?
0: No. If they don't want to rent to you, they don't want to rent to you. Now, there's no
1: not
0: lease.
1: Not even because I dwell in there for 15 years.
0: Doesn't matter. You could be dwelling in there for 80 years. Unless it is rent controlled, but I don't know. Well, you can argue you're a tenant. Hold on a minute. You can argue you're a tenant because you've been in there. The lease with your mother, that's gone. So there is no lease. So what you have is a tenancy. Where is the apartment, Anna?
1: On Costa Mesa, Orange County.
0: You got a problem. There's no rent control. No rent control. Yeah. I wish it was in the city of Los Angeles. And if it was, there is tremendous rent control on behalf of tenants. Same thing with Santa Monica. But if you're talking Orange County, they can just say goodbye. And so you get to find another apartment. How much are you paying for the apartment?
1: Well, it was in Section 8.
0: Section 8. Section 8. Yeah. Have you talked to the Section 8 people?
1: Yeah, but they don't give me any answer. They say no.
0: All right, well, the worst thing that happens is you stay put, they evict you. I'm surprised that Section 8 people don't give you any help. That's kind of bizarre. Okay. So they just take your money, right, the Section 8 people? By the way, was it your mom that was getting Section 8, that's the rent, or is it you that's getting Section 8?
1: No, my mother.
0: Okay, yeah, you don't have, you're not there under Section 8.
1: No.
0: Yeah, it's your mom. I think you're done. Oh, Gina. Hi, Gina.
2: Hi, yes.
0: Hi,
2: can you hear me?
0: Yes, ma'am.
2: Okay. So I have this attorney, this injury lawsuit that I had, and my attorney wanted to basically bamboozle me. I had a $20,000 settlement, and then he said, okay, so after fees and liens, you're going to get $2,000. So I refused, and then the amount kept increasing to, okay, $4,000, $5,000. I refused to agree to any of that, and he said that if I didn't agree, he would resign. Okay. Long story short, he ended up resigning before the case settlement. So I had to pursue on my own, just continue the case
0: on
2: my own.
0: Why do you have to pursue on your own as opposed to getting another lawyer?
2: Well, because I didn't know what to do at the time. So
0: you get another lawyer. You go to another personal injury lawyer.
2: Well, I settled the case.
0: Oh, okay. All right.
2: So I settled the case on my own, and then I got the check, but naturally he has to sign the check in order for me to sign the check. So I reached out to him, and I asked him to provide an invoice because, you know, I still owe him. Even if he resigned, I still owe him for his hourly, whatever. So he said that he will take the 40% and he would waive the additional fees that he encountered.
0: Well, how much are the additional fees, you know?
2: Well, it's 40% of the settlement.
0: No. How much are the additional fees? He wants 40%.
2: It's about $700 to $800 now.
0: Okay, got it. So the additional fees. All right. And he wants 40%. And you're saying those are excessive. It's excessive fees. All right.
2: Well, yeah, because he resigned from the
0: case. I understand. And when he resigned, you went ahead and negotiated on your own, understood. And how long was that negotiation period?
2: Maybe 6 months.
0: All right. And he is not signing off on the check. Well, that gets kind of interesting. What do you want to do?
2: Well, yes, because I need to pass this check, and
0: all
2: he's
0: right.
2: not responding.
0: So here's,
2: and
0: all
2: then
0: right.
2: I
0: got it. Gina, where do you live?
2: You're Belinda.
0: Okay, there is, and I don't know, there's L.A. County. Your Belinda is not in L.A. County, is it?
2: No, it's Orange all County. Right. But my case was in L.A. County.
3: Yeah, that, all right. A case was in Orange County. All right, there was, and I'm going to assume this is the case in Orange County. And there is the local bar has a fee resolution dispute committee hearing, and you can go there, and you can ask for fee resolution a hearing that I think he has to go to, and you just sit down and do it. The other situation is that you simply ask for an investigation from the state bar. That's it.
2: Okay.
3: You go, okay, let's go in front of the state bar. And I'm asking for an investigation because you're charging excessive fees. Now, his argument is going to be he still did most of the work, but that he resigned, he shouldn't get 40%. It should go down dramatically. And the fact that it's settled.
2: I said that to him.
3: Okay, the fact that it's settled. How much did it settle for? Did you say $20,000?
2: Yes.
3: And you got $2,000.
2: Well, no, he wanted me to get $2,000, but I refused.
3: No, I understand. But okay, I understand that he wants you to get $2,000. I'm assuming a lot of that is medical bills also.
2: So there was a medical lien for $2,000, but that's already been paid.
3: Out of where?
2: Well, there was a lien on it. So
3: Who paid the lien? Who paid it? He paid. Okay, the lawyer paid it off, right?
2: Yes.
3: Okay, so that reduces.
2: Company.
3: Okay, that reduces the amount of money that you would get because a $2,000 lien is a $2,000 lien. Now this gets interesting. What kind of injury was this, Gina?
2: So I ate a piece of like metal at a buffet restaurant, and it was like in my system. Excuse me, for months.
3: Okay, what when it was in your system, what happened to you as a result of this metal?
2: Internal bleeding.
3: All right, just question. You're both playing chicken with each other, and you said no, you're not going to pay him. You want to negotiate his fee, and he is saying, "Too bad, I want 40%," right?
2: Either 40% or he would bill me hourly, and he said that it would be over 50 hours of work and it would add up to over $20,000.
3: Okay, so you asked for a statement either way, I would go either if you have a local bar that has a fee resolution process, I would go there, and if not, you start arguing you are charging excessive fees and that is a violation of the canons of ethics and I am turning you into the state bar. And let's let them deal with this. That's what I would do at this point. And you can't sign. You're not going to get your money for a while. It's that simple.
2: And but what if the check expires?
3: You'll get it back from the insurance company. Don't worry about it. That's not a big one. Yeah, it probably will expire because it's going to take you a lot longer than 6 months. So those are the two things that I would do. I don't know of anything more that can be done.
0: All right. One of the things we're going to do before I bail and say goodbye is talk about online privacy. And I just had a phone call a few minutes ago talking about where someone got information. And can I do anything about it, Bill? No, you really can't. I mean, you can ask these data brokers to delete information that they have on you. But there's so many of them because everything you have about you is available. Your home address, where you work, where you bank, what you buy, where you buy it. Court records, your DMV information, your credit score, all of that is available. And data brokers collect it, and then they sell it. They sell it to people who buy it, like bad guys, or people who want mailing lists, or people want to know that you shop at Costco. 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
5: There are lots of things you can measure to get an idea of how healthy you are at any given moment. Temperature, heart rate, blood pressure, just to name a few. But how about how healthy you will be and how long you're likely to live? According to a new study out of the University at Buffalo, two simple strength tests are pretty accurate at predicting longevity in older women. One is hand grip strength, and the other is how quickly people can stand up from a seated position without using their arms. By the way, I remember interviewing former President Jimmy Carter when he was quite old and being really impressed how he just popped out of the chair without using his arms. Not a lot of older people can actually do that. But I think the message here is that maintaining strength as you age is going to help you perform everyday activities, but also help you avoid injury and stay independent. I'm Dr. Sanjay Gupta, helping you live a better life.
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8: What to do next? I'm Daria Albinger, Fox News. That's what President Trump is mulling with another potential round of strikes against Iran, and he's warning the war is not over.
9: Kuwait reporting attacks from Iran, drone attacks from the early morning hours. No casualties reported. Also confirmation now that Iran did try and attack two oil tankers in the Strait of Hormuz, causing damage to one of them, nearly missing the other, but perhaps causing a short spike in oil prices. In the meantime, President Trump has warned about a major series of attacks against Iran that could be coming. He also expressed frustration in negotiations with Iran, saying the leadership often says one thing and then ends up doing another. It's clear that tensions in the region are rising in anticipation of potential heavy strikes ahead.
8: That's Fox's Steve Harrigan. President Trump is in New Jersey following a cabinet meeting at Camp David, and that's where we find Fox's Alex Hogan.
10: President Trump is here at his golf club in New Jersey this weekend, although we do not expect to see him at least for the rest of the day. But President Trump yesterday held a cabinet meeting at Camp David where he addressed Iran and put new pressure on the regime. White House Press Secretary Karoline Leavitt tells Fox in part Iran will continue to pay until they have come to the table in what President Trump deems a meaningful way. New effort also underway to end the conflict between Israel and Hamas. President Trump says the U.S. and Israel are aligned on plans. Under this agreement, Hamas would turn over weapons and Israel would withdraw from Gaza.
8: The president also visited with U.S. military personnel in the New Jersey area. An Air Force official has confirmed that Joint Base Charleston in South Carolina will be renamed after the late Senator Lindsey Graham. Graham served in various capacities in the Air Force starting in 1984, not officially retiring from the Air Force until June of 2015. Details of the military base's renaming remain unclear. 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
8: Early Early voting is underway for Michigan Senate race, and the stakes are high for the Democratic Party as they wait to see who will face off against Republican nominee Mike Rogers. Fox's Rich Edson has details from Dearborn.
14: Congresswoman Haley Stevens and the progressive Abdul Al-Sayed are campaigning largely here in the Detroit area. This is just days after Stevens accused her opponent of blaming all of his problems on Jewish Americans. Stevens was responding to Al-Sayed, calling her the least capable candidate in the country and suggesting she wants American government money in foreign government, an apparent criticism of defensive aid to Israel. Al-Sayed has also been campaigning with national and local progressives like Senator Bernie Sanders, left-wing commenter Hassan Piker, and Congresswoman Rashida Tlaib and Ilhan Omar. He is defending his campaign against accusations in a recent poll showing him down double digits to the presumptive Republican nominee, former Congressman Mike Rogers.
8: The state's official primary election day is Tuesday. A major cyber attack targeted water systems in at least seven states. U.S. officials believe Iran is the likely culprit. Here's Fox's Madison Rivera.
10: The FBI says these malicious cyber hackers were able to change the passwords and IP addresses of the systems that operate and monitor these water facilities. The agency says they've received reports of loss of pressure and flooding, which can allow untreated groundwater to seep into the pipes. The FBI did not mention which seven states were affected. It comes though on the same week that Minnesota officials warned of a coordinated cyber attack on the water systems of 30 Minnesota communities. Water safety was not impacted, but the incident does highlight the vulnerabilities of critical infrastructure. The reports, including from the New York Times, that per U.S. and state officials, this may have been the work of Iran. The FBI is dismissing that for now, telling Fox they're not currently blaming Iran as they work to identify a culprit.
8: President Trump blamed Minnesota officials for the cyber attacks. Governor Tim Walz says that's not the case, and the president knows who's responsible. I'm Daria Albinger. This is Fox News.
4: A better life with Dr. Sanjay Gupta.
5: There are lots of things you can measure to get an idea of how healthy you are at any given moment. Temperature, heart rate, blood pressure, just to name a few. But how about how healthy you will be and how long you're likely to live? According to a new study out of the University at Buffalo, two simple strength tests are pretty accurate at predicting longevity in older women. One is hand grip strength, and the other is how quickly people can stand up from a seated position without using their arms. By the way, I remember interviewing former President Jimmy Carter when he was quite old and being really impressed how he just popped out of the chair without using his arms. Not a lot of older people can actually do that. But I think the message here is that maintaining strength as you age is going to help you perform everyday activities, but also help you avoid injury and stay independent. I'm Dr. Sanjay Gupta, helping you live a better life.
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0: Let's get to some news. I read that President Trump has been furious about the Iran war, and he's been shouting curse words at his top national security officials. Mm. The last time Trump was this angry was when McDonald's added salads to the menu.
1: Is that supposed to be funny?

for you guys this morning. Well, this today, we've got some great stuff. We've got some great guests coming up today. You know, I really want to look at where we are and where we can be going as a country. And more importantly, the fight to protect what you and I all hold so dearly. So buckle up, stay with me. It's going to be a great 3 hours. Don't go away during the breaks. If you do, you can get a bathroom break. I'll let that happen. But we will be right here for you. Whatever you're going to be doing this morning, keep it tuned to this network. Well, let's kick off. So for those of you who have not met me, great to meet you. I'm Patrice. I'm a daughter of the Almighty God. I will not hide that. But I'm also a wife, and I'm a mother of 3 boys. They are 6, 7, and 13 years old. So as you can imagine, I am at the grocery store many times a week. And I have the pulse on affordability, gas prices, groceries, back to school spending, all of that. And I'll tell you, it does come in handy because my day job is as the vice president for economic policy at Independent Women. Now, this is a national organization, but we have grassroots across the country. We are women who are serious about policy, and we come from it with no reservations, and we don't hold back. We believe that the government should be limited. The government does not need to be in your business. What it does need to do is get the roadblocks out of your way so you can create the future you want for yourself and for your family. If you don't know us from our economic work, which is where a lot of I spend my time, you might know us from protecting women's sports. Independent Women has been the leading organization well before everybody jumped on the bandwagon, but the leading organization in really identifying that boys playing in girls' sports was an issue. Hearing from brave young women across the country who, you know, were fed up with losing opportunities, losing scholarships. A lot of you guys know one of our best ambassadors, one of our strong ambassadors, Riley Gaines. And we, as an organization, we've been fighting not just to amplify this issue, but to see legislative changes. I mean, we've partnered with so many governors and legislators to get past model legislation that enshrines in state law that, you know, boys and girls sports are different and need to be protected. And girls sports needs to be protected for biological women. We've also even extended that beyond just sports to ensuring that men and women's spaces are different, that women's spaces are secure for biological women. I mean, guys, this should be a no-brainer, but hello, we're in 2026 where we are told that we are crazy for saying that a man who pretends to be a woman so that he can carry out his perverse views or whatever, for whatever reason, should be able to have access to the locker rooms, to the public bathrooms, you know, to any space that women hold as a sanctuary. And you know what? That even extends to women who are serving time. If you are in a California prison right now, as a woman, you should not have to worry that your next cellmate or your cellmate is a man who has a history of sexual violence against women, but masquerades as a man to get access to women. So Independent Women, you know, we have been leading the charge on so many of these issues and working with a lot of great members, a lot of great organizations and legislators at the federal and the state level, all the way up to the White House. We've had some really great partners. Now, the work I do, though, is, like I said, the economy. I also focus on technology. I focus on, workforce issues, because actually we're seeing all of these kind of converse in one place and come together. But I'll tell you a little bit about myself. So I talk about, you know, who I am today, but my story really goes back to about 1985 when I was just, 3 years old. And my parents, they sold everything they had, left a very small Caribbean island, a British colony called Montserrat, and moved us to the United States. We didn't do it in the shadows. We didn't sneak under a fence. We came here, stepped off a plane, having gone through a full vetting process. I even have the marks in my arms for the vaccinations I had to take to come to this country. My parents had to prove they could support this family when we came to this country, and they started from scratch. Why? Because they've always instilled in us, folks, America is the greatest place on this planet. It is a place where you are born does not dictate where you end or how.

0: how far you go. It is a place where your children do not have to be wealthy or well-connected to see promise, to see opportunity, to make something of themselves. America is the place where you can, your children can have a better future than you had, where you can leave a legacy, create from scratch, from nothing, something. And they worked menial jobs, and they saved their pennies to move us out of the inner city of Boston in the height of the drug epidemic, surrounded by gang violence. But that violence and those drugs and those negative forces never infiltrated us, because they grounded us in a faith in God. Bottom line, faith in God. And then they taught us about work ethic, grit, determination, perseverance, personal responsibilities, folks, personal responsibility, and even delayed gratification, meaning that they would put their pennies aside to save for a down payment for a fixer-upper on the outskirts of the city of Boston and move us out of violence into serenity, into a place where we could build something. And I am their, the embodiment of their American dream, me right here, in front of how many listeners across this country from coast to coast. You are listening to the American dream that's still in action, still in play, not because a government agent or bureaucrat gave us anything, and we never stood in line in front of a government building for a block of cheese. No, we didn't, because my parents taught us that we don't need, we give. Giving is also one of those foundational principles. And as a result, their kids, we have gone on to do some good things. My kids are playing golf and soccer. You know, my parents never even dreamed that that would be their grandkids' future. But that's what's possible in America. And that's why I wake up every day, because I want to make sure that that is possible, not just for my boys, but for your kids, for your grandkids, for everyone in this country who wants to make something of what's in front of them. And that's what we're up against. Opportunity, prosperity, mobility. And the fight that we are in, unfortunately, is from people who will tell me that my American dream story doesn't matter, that I am, in fact, an oppressed black woman, that I am somehow, the government is against me because I'm an immigrant. By the way, they forget I'm naturalized. They don't know that I've gone through the legal process, and I expect everybody else to do the same. But they want to put me in a box. Folks, I'm not in a box. I'm not in a box. You're not in a box. And they're not going to put my kids or their future in some narrow view of what I should be, of what they can be. But that's what we're up against with the socialist and the communist takeover. And that's why I fight so hard for economic mobility for everybody. I don't care what you look like. I don't care, you know, your gender. I don't care where you were born. I don't care what your last name is. Because in this country, that doesn't, none of that needs to matter. What needs to matter is what you're willing to make of what's in front of you. But we've got a socialist communist takeover, and it's on a march right now. You all are following the midterms. You're following what's going on in Maine. New York City is a great example of what we're up against. But if they only understood, if the communists and the socialists, you know, they've rebranded communism as democratic socialism to get the young millennials and Gen Zers super excited about helping people, because we evil capitalists, we free enterprise people, we don't help people. They couldn't be more wrong, because obviously, you know, capitalism has what has allowed deaths and from famines to drop 99% over the past 60 years. The standard of living has grown, is 10 times better today than it was 50 years ago. That's free enterprise, folks. When we look at the businesses, the entrepreneurial spirit, that happens here in America. It does not happen in the socialist communist places that they want to, they think is the utopia and should be the model for what's possible. This is no hyperbole, folks. When I say this, America is where dreams come to life. Other nations are where they go to die. And we see this. We saw this in the Biden administration when the floodgates were opened at the southern border, because people were coming for opportunity. They were. I mean, yes, they would claim that they were claiming asylum falsely in most cases, but they were looking for something. They were looking for what we are blessed to enjoy, and something we shouldn't take for granted, guys. But that's what they were looking for. The socialists, though, they think, oh, forget that. You know, everybody should be equal. We're all going to have the same kind of life. And they never point to a successful example of a nation that is even on the same footing as America. You want to look at the Nordic nations? Yes, but those are homogenous countries. We are the most diverse country on this planet. So no, you cannot copy and paste what goes on in another country and think it's going to work here. And I encourage you. Traveling overseas is great, but go live in some of these other countries and understand what it's like when the electricity goes out for 14 hours while you need to get work done while you're working remotely. Go live in a country where the streets are not paved with gold. The streets are made of muck and dust, where you are dodging potholes more than you're dodging, you know, traffic lights. I mean, folks, this is the reality that many people around this world face. The communists and socialists don't want to admit it. And if we're not careful, folks, we will lose our young people. We will lose our kids, our grandkids, to a dogma that suggests we can be good for other people by stealing from somebody who's worked hard. We don't want to lose our kids to this idea that, oh, you're successful. That means I need to take from you and give to somebody else so we can equal you out. No, no, no, no, no, no, no, no, no, no, no, no, no, no, no, no, no. I hate the fact that I have to write a check to Uncle Sam every year because I worked hard, because my husband works hard. That's a lot in itself. But now take us to what the socialists want to do. New York City, and obviously California, but especially New York City is where they are test running a lot of these ideas. And we're going to get into some of this with our guest today. But there's some good news. We are not all doom and gloom here. Let's play cut 7, because when we look at the midterms where the newest battlefront has been open, we actually do see something surprising.
1: I would argue the biggest red flag that Democrats have, the biggest red flag, look at this. It's apathy, not believing that Democrats can change anything, because the impacts of Democratic policies on your cost of living, only 41% say help, hurt, or wouldn't change it. The clear majority, nearly 3 in 5, 59%.
0: There you go. So the Democrats actually, among voters right now, they should be sweeping the board, folks. But they're not, because Democrats, including Democratic voters, but including Democratic voters, don't believe that Democrats have solutions to make their lives better, to make their lives more affordable. Oh, really? So taking my home, my own property, and then giving it to the government and letting them decide who gets to live there is not a popular idea? You know, oh, a government-owned grocery store that's going to compete with the local bodega on the corner that has worked so hard to provide opportunities for immigrants from Yemen and from Somalia and from, you know, Costa Rica, from other countries and from regular Americans? That's not popular to have a government-run grocery store? Because you know what? Actually, I think a few of us remember what it was like when there was a cheese line in this country and the shame of the cheese line. Well, we're going to get into this and more today, but I'm Patrice Onwuka. I'm here in for Chris Plant. We've got a great slate of guests coming up, starting with Hillary Fordwich. She's the former global business development head from KPMG, and I'm usually on with her on a lot of news programs talking about the economy. So we will start right there. Stay tuned. This is The Chris Plant Show.
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11: A better life with Dr. Sanjay Gupta.
12: They say consistency is key. But sometimes, you just gotta switch it up. A new study out of Harvard School of Public Health found that varying your exercise routine could add years to your life. What exercise someone did didn't matter much. What did matter was that all the exercises together worked all the muscle groups in their body. Now, an added benefit to changing things up is it can help you push through the plateau effect. That's when your body gets so efficient at doing something that you actually stop getting better at it. And we know from previous research that specializing in any one sport at a young age can make someone actually more prone to injury. And as experts we talk to point out, even elite athletes switch up things with their workouts, making sure to target strength, cardio, flexibility, balance, and doing that every single week. I'm Dr. Sanjay Gupta, helping you live a better life.
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0: And we are back at the Chris Plant Show. I am Patrice Onwuka, in for the mighty Chris Plant. He will be back on Monday, but you've got me today. And it is a Friday, which is always a good time. So we were picking up on the conversation that we were just having about opportunity, freedom, really what we want to preserve in this country, and the fight that we are up against with the Democratic Socialists, who are unfortunately gaining some traction here. So I've stumbled across this interesting article in the op-ed Daily Wire by Zach Stark. The headline reads, "The reason Americans think everything is getting worse is," and so he talks about prices are on the rise, but so are our expectations. Let me break this down a little bit for you. He says the headline is troubling. More Americans say they're living paycheck to paycheck, according to CNBC. He talks about some different surveys. There's the lending club, the Federal Reserve says maybe it's fewer than 60%. Maybe it's actually more about 37% of Americans who would struggle to meet an unexpected expense. Bank of America suggests that it's actually even better. I mean, about a quarter of people live paycheck to paycheck. So whether we are 25%, 36%, or even 60% of Americans who are living paycheck to paycheck, I generally understand there's concern. We've got higher prices right now. Yes, our pay is going up. And, you know, the inflation readings, which we got last week, you know, they came in a little better. And in fact, for all of 2025, the inflation headline inflation had been falling, thankfully, because of a strong economic agenda. But that said, the war in Iran, the war conflict, I should say, with Iran has certainly been driving gas prices higher. And folks, don't forget, although we're above $4 a gallon right now, you know, a couple of weeks ago, we'd actually dipped back down to, what, $3.85, and we were dropping. And so we know that the gas price impact on inflation is very temporary, given that there can be resolution to both ensuring the Strait of Hormuz remains open and the conflict in Iran comes to an end. But the underlying prices are falling. We saw that in some consumer federal data yesterday on some of the inflation readings, separate inflation readings. So there's good. And we also saw that the economy grew 1.2%. But if you look at the, you know, beyond that headline number, there's some good stuff there. That said, you and I, we go to the grocery store. We feel like, you know, our pay doesn't go as far. The interest rates are still high. Yes, the Federal Reserve did not cut interest rates, nor did they increase them, which is, I guess, okay. But we still feel pressed. And that pressing is the margin we live by. You know, that pressing, that margin is the extra pizza night out on a Friday night. It's the extra family time. And so I think what's important for us is to not lose perspective that while we don't have as much margin as we might have had, our standards of living are significantly better than they were before. And even more than that, when we think about where we are compared to many other countries, our standard of living is so high. And so, you know, definitely go over to the Daily Wire, take a look at that piece. But folks, let's not lose perspective. I'm Patrice Onwuka, in for
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2: If I were to ask you what makes for a good night's sleep, you'd probably say a dark, quiet room, not too many things on your mind. But every night when you go to get some Z's, how often do you really think about the temperature in your bedroom? Temperature may be one of the most underappreciated factors in sleep. That's according to the Senior Vice President of Research and Scientific Affairs at the National Sleep Foundation. We often hear about lights and screens and stress, but even modest changes in temperature and airflow can influence both how quickly you fall asleep and how deeply you stay asleep. Most experts will recommend a room temperature of 60 to 67 degrees Fahrenheit. You might also experiment with your sheets and what you actually wear to bed. Play around a bit and see what improves your sleep. You might be delightfully surprised. I'm Dr. Sanjay Gupta, helping you live a better life.
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0: Welcome back to the Chris Plant Show. I'm Patrice Onwuka in for Chris today, and I am excited to have our first guest of the morning. But before we welcome her in, I just want to give you a rundown. We do have at 10 a.m. Dr. Monique Yohannan from the Independent Women's Center for Better Health at Independent Women, and 10:30, Megan Mobb. She's the director of the Center for American Security and Safety on Russia and Ukraine. We've got some really great guests coming up. So we're going to continue with this thread of the economy and frankly, the fight against the socialists. And I'm so excited to welcome Hillary Fordwich. Hillary is a business leader. She has over three decades of experience in building practices, firms, and clients. She's formerly worked with the international head of global and business development and sales for KPMG. She's a brilliant woman. Certainly, we do the cable news circuit very often with her, and you've seen her Harper also weighing in on royal family affairs because she is from England. Hillary, welcome to the Chris Plant Show.
1: Oh, that was absolutely lovely introduction. Thank you, Patrice. And yes, three decades. I started when I was 5 years old.
0: That's right. That's right. You were brilliant even back then. I wanted to tap you to talk today about just what's going on in the economy. We're going to get to that in a moment because we have some interesting stuff that came up this week, some interesting data. I kind of teased it beforehand. But, you know, I would just love for you to weigh in on just what we're seeing with this march of socialism and these experiments that we're seeing. You know, I think you and I, having come from different countries, have a different perspective on why we value what's in America so much. So I'll just let you to talk a little bit about that. Then we can talk about what's going on here in the U.S.
1: Well, thank you, Patrice. And you're totally correct. I was born in England. I would say I'm an American by choice. although it wasn't my choice. I was a very little girl when my parents left. But I know that socialism doesn't work. And what I would suggest to all those people that are voting for socialistic candidates like Mandani, I suggest they go and see what it's like to live in a socialist country. And maybe they should ask the descendants of all those people that came from socialist countries, why did their parents leave? So just a tiny bit of background for our audience to give a bit of perspective. In England, it was a huge phenomenon, and it was known as the Great Brain Drain. And that was before Margaret Thatcher came to power. Lawyers, accountants, architects, engineers, basically anyone with a brain was getting a job in a different country. Why? My daddy was a self-made man. He was in an 82% tax bracket. Let me repeat that. He was in an 82% tax bracket, a self-made man, and they were putting up taxes. And as Margaret Thatcher said, the problem with socialism is you run out of spending other people's money. Now, this is exactly what's happening here in the U.S. Let's look at Mandani. I mean, a lot of the things he says are absolutely lovely. They sound wonderful. Oh, yeah, free busing, free childcare. It's all lovely. But again, as Margaret Thatcher says, there's no free lunch. Somebody somewhere, Patrice, has to pay for everything. Who's going to pay for it? Yes, it's going to be the taxes of the wealthy. But the problem with the wealthy is they can move. They will leave. Now, what I've always said is if you believe in socialism and you want socialism, everybody voluntarily in America can add more to their taxes, like add another $1 million, give another $1 million. That's what you can do.
0: Yes.
1: Do that instead, because in the long run, it doesn't work. And again, I would be all ears if you could point to a nation where it works. Now, in addition to the things you mentioned earlier, or you mentioned I headed Global Business Development with the KPMG worldwide, so I did live in Holland. Now, many people would point to a lot of the Nordic countries, actually, and they'd say, well, Hillary, the Nordic countries, they have socialism,
0: yes.
1: That works. But there's catches. Now, are you ready? And our audience needs to be very crystal clear on this. I know this firsthand. I lived in Holland for 3 years. I had my eldest son there. And I'll tell you the truth. When I was home on my maternity leave, I learned something very important. The neighbors came by. They all bought me a little something to congratulate me on my baby. And I thanked them so much. And they said, oh, yeah, he does the same if somebody is back is out. But we also go to check that they are not just staying home and taking the government money, because then we report them to the government. So what happens, and I always call it, what I refer to it as the Viking principle. Now, a lot of our audience would have seen the lovely Norwegian row during the World Cup. But it's very important. When the Vikings literally were rowing across the Atlantic or rowing to all the places they invaded, when you're in a boat and everyone's rowing, so Patrice is rowing, I'm rowing, and 10 members of our audience are rowing. If Patrice's back goes out, well, I continue to row, and I row even harder because I'm covering for your back.
0: Yeah.
1: What you don't do is have four people sitting in the boat having cocktails with you rowing for them, because it doesn't work.
0: Yeah.
1: So the Nordic countries, people are brought up with, we have to cover for our neighbors if their back is out. Our government has to pay for them, but we will report them if they're just taking money. And that's very different than the way things are in America, where we have... Yes, in America, we have thousands of people that are just on the take, let alone sanctuary cities, free housing, free food, that you and I and everybody who's listening who pays taxes are paying for them to do nothing.
0: Well, we're speaking with Hillary Ford, which, you know, you frame this really well. And folks, you're understanding two different perspectives of people coming from different countries to what's different here in the United States. You know, Hillary, you picked up on this idea of charity, where, you know, in England, your neighbor, or in the other country you mentioned, your neighbor will, you know, take care of you, see after you. But there's that element of the tattletale where there's the reporting, because everyone is expected to put in their equal share. Otherwise, the system breaks down. In the United States here, we don't do that. In fact, you know, it might actually help the fraud, the waste, fraud, and abuse efforts if we set up a line and you called, you know, on your neighbor across the street who should be on disability but is lifting panels to put on solar panels to put on his roof, right? That would be something, but we don't do that because I do think that Americans, you know, we believe in the best of each other from each other, and we say to each other, you know what? Do what you want to do, and I'm going to take care of me. And as long as my taxes keep getting low and you, what you're doing is not impacting me in a negative way, then I'm fine with it. And because we are focused on creating value, whether you are, you know, building your own small business, maybe you're delivering groceries for one of the apps, making some side cash, you know, you're setting up your bake sale, your kids are setting up a bake sale and a lemonade stand to learn about entrepreneurship. There's something ingrained here in America that is so different from other countries. And, you know, we look at the economy. I was going to ask you about the GDP, the Federal Reserve. I mean, where do you see the economy right now? Because to me, the entrepreneurial spirit is very much alive in this country, even though we have these challenges coming from the socialist whose values really quench that spirit.
1: Yeah, you're totally correct on that. If I could add one thing about when we're talking about taxes and what we want as Americans, I'm not going to take the liberty of speaking for everybody else listening, our audience and all Americans. But when I'm paying my taxes, I feel as an able-bodied person, I don't mind providing for the invalids, the handicapped. I don't mind providing for veterans. I don't mind providing for the elderly, anybody who really needs it, because I know I'm able-bodied. It's the people that are taking advantage of the system.
0: Yes.
1: And I think that is the line.
0: True.
1: And I take the liberty of speaking for other people. Now to answer your question regarding the economy. Actually, Patrice, people love it when I share this, and they always say, Hillary, I can't believe that. I'll do the same. One of the data points I always look to, which actually you don't hear a lot of talking about, so much of the data that the government has to pay attention to and receive is antiquated data. It's like driving a car looking in the rearview mirror. We don't do that. So they actually use data that is received and generated collected from landlines. So I don't know about you, Patrice, but I don't even know someone who has a landline, right? So here's one very interesting data point that I pay attention to. If you pay attention to how the sales of sports goods are doing, it will tell you everything you need to know. Why? Because it's totally discretionary. So if you think you're going to lose your job and you're not doing well and you're scared about the economy, you will not go out and buy sports goods because you don't really need them. They're discretionary. So it's a very good data point to pay attention to. And right now, sports goods sales are up by 27%.
0: Wow.
1: And I look at that and I say, oh, good. Now, let's look at the Fed and let's look at what just happened with Kevin Warsh. Now, first of all, back up a second. We all know, I think most people know, Kevin Warsh is under tremendous pressure because
0: Federal Reserve Chair Kevin Warsh, yes.
1: Yeah, sorry to clarify. Yeah, Federal Reserve Chair Kevin Warsh. He's under tremendous pressure from President Trump, who would like QE, which is quantitative easing. What is that? That is bringing interest rates down. And everybody, every member of our audience can relate to the interest we pay on our credit cards, by the way. That's the way to throw away money. You don't have to do that. Always pay off your credit card bill. But we pay attention to what our mortgage rates are. That really matters. So it matters what interest rates are. Now, they held them steady. And one of the things that Kevin Warsh, the Fed chair, has said, which I think is very, very wise, he has said, we're not going to do a lot of forward guidance. What does that mean? The former Fed chair used to actually do a lot of talking about where the economy is going, what we're seeing. And that would actually either help the market, shape the market. That isn't the role of the Fed. The Fed's role is to look at the data that has been collected and to act upon that. But I will give the caveat. One of the things, I believe it was Alan Greenspan, a former Fed chair, but I'm not 100% certain, but definitely a former Fed chair said, steering the economy is like trying to steer the Queen Mary. In other words, you know, you have the 2 miles in advance, put the brakes on, or steer left 2 miles in advance. Anything they do today isn't actually going to affect what happens next month or even at the end of this year. It's going to be next year, 2 years out. So right now, we're actually acting upon the actions of the Fed from 2 years ago.
0: Wow. I mean, it's so interesting. We're speaking with Hillary Fordwich on just the economy and where we're at. And, you know, what you gave me, and I look at these data and this data and this number, and I do recognize that there are folks who are stretched a little thin. But I also recognize that I think Americans are weathering the economy very well and that the economy is good. And so I love that data point around discretionary spending, sports goods. So I think of Dick's Sporting Goods. I think of a lot of the retailers, even the Walmart area that has, you know, balls and athletic gear. We are gearing up in the fall. I know my husband coaches. I've got sons who are on the travel team. You know, so we are one of those families that are spending money on cleats and all of this type of equipment. But I think that's a really good measure and a reminder for us that we would love some more measure, but we're not as bad as we could be. And I listened to Kevin Hassett, who's on the President's Economic Council. He's, I believe, chair of the council this morning. And he said, yeah, when you look at generally what's going on in the rest of the economy, that headline GDP growth number of, I believe it was 1.2% or 1.5% in Q2, that is reflective of the amount of investment that's being made by companies in purchasing in anticipation of an AI boom. And so when you look at the consumer data, consumer spending is on a strong track in the spring months. So that's good news, and especially good news for families as they're, you know, buying their back to school items, as they're thinking about the end of the year and Christmas shopping. Folks don't need to give into the panic over the economy. They don't need to give into the fear mongering, because honestly, Hillary, would you agree that a lot of the economic fear mongering are probably driven by people with partisan motivations that don't want to see this administration do well?
1: Oh, you're absolutely correct there. In fact, there's two things that I always do that again, guidance to our audience. Number one, we always say, if you listen to a president's speech or anybody that's talking, listen to how many times they repeat a certain word. That will show you what the priority is. So when Kevin Walsh was giving his remarks yesterday, I believe it was, or the day before, he kept using the word resiliency, consumer resiliency.
0: Yes.
1: That's what's really important to pay attention to. The consumer, to your point earlier, is very resilient. Look at gas prices. I mean, they're $4 a gallon, and the consumer is resilient. So I think resiliency, and now to your very good observation, and I think our audience will pay attention to this. One of the things I always look at and read, I listen to media. I mean, I'm on, as you mentioned, thank you, but I'm on Newsmax and Sky News Australia and GB News, all of which are conservative-leaning. But I read and listen to all media, the left, there isn't really the middle anymore, the left and the right. When you see something, you know, on the left that's, you know, pretty much, you know, anti-Trump and got a different, to your point, political agenda. When you see them reporting something positive about the economy, even reluctantly, you know it's really good, because otherwise they wouldn't, right? So that's one of the things I look to. And Reuters has said exactly what Kevin Walsh is saying. The consumer is resilient. The CPI has been up, so the consumer price index.
0: Yeah.
1: And you look at whether it's discretionary items or even just regular payroll numbers. And something very important, which actually I noticed on CNBC, they actually said it so quickly, they said it under their breath for the audience didn't hear. And I want to make a very big point of this, because the Beatles were singing at that time. Do you know our unemployment rate hasn't been this low since 1969?
0: Wow.
1: Let me say that one more time. Our unemployment rate in the United States has not been this low since 1969, when the Beatles were singing Hey Jude. So that's a long time ago. And that is a huge number. I mean, that should have been headlines around the world.
0: Yes.
1: It was buried by everything other than, if you're a nerd like me and you're reading down to the details of the 17th paragraph. But that's huge.
0: It is huge.
1: People will always be saying, oh, God, the unemployment rate has soared, but they didn't report that.
0: Well, no, they're not going to. I mean, listen, we know next week is usually the beginning of the month. Next Friday is Jobs Day. And so we will understand where the unemployment numbers are. But the unemployment rate is historically low. And frankly, Hillary, I pointed this out a few weeks ago. It's the summertime. Parents who have children who are out of school, they do tend to leave the workforce and take some time off. So if there's even some ripple of, you know, unemployment, it's very often probably temporary during this time of the year. I wholeheartedly agree with you that we need to have a very optimistic view of where we are as a country and looking at where people's finances are, despite some of the different headwinds that are temporary, you know, not really long-term structural stuff. That's the good news, folks. It's not about, you know, we're in the Great Depression or recession. It's not that we've got COVID anymore. Oh, and teaser, we will be talking about the Dr. Fauci very soon, folks. So stay tuned. But we're not dealing with those issues. And I think folks should be taking not with a grain of salt, but understand that if the left is just speaking over the good news, it's because they really want you to be fear-mongered on the bad stuff. Hillary Fordwich, please follow folks. Her ex is H. Fordwich Hillary, or go to X, and I've shared it on my Twitter feed, but definitely follow her. And when you see her giving royal news, know that we probably both don't like, some of the royal family drama. But we will cut it there, and we'll talk more about that later. Hillary, thanks for joining us today.
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4: 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And there is perhaps no movement more fundamental than walking. It reinforces the alignment, stability, and coordinated muscle activation that supports how your body moves, whether you're doing strenuous exercise or simply going about your daily life. This is according to Dana Santis, a strength and conditioning specialist. Even though you walk every day, Dana does say you can make small adjustments to immediately improve your walking mechanics. So, keep your rib cage stacked over your pelvis. 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Allow your arms to swing naturally in coordination with your legs. Keep your gaze forward, your jaw relaxed, and then just breathe in through your nose and out through your mouth. I'm Dr. Sanjay Gupta, helping you live a better life.
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0: Hello, welcome back to the Chris Plant Show. I'm Patrice Onwuka in for Chris. All right, ladies and gentlemen, it is time to call foul on the WNBA. I'm sure you've seen this story. It's going viral right now. Ahead of Wednesday night's matchup, and this is in the WNBA, between the Dallas Wings and the Atlanta Dream, you've got two of the league's most well-known players, Dallas's Paige Buckers and Atlanta's Angel Reese. Angel Reese is no stranger to controversy. If you ever look her up, look up her nails, or look up how much she makes in a week, you will understand the joke. But in short, these two players, they have a good relationship, I guess, off the court. And they decided to make a wager on the game. Well, that's wrong. That's not appropriate, even according to the WNBA's rules. And they were just smart enough to make this wager on social media and to post it. Well, you would think the story would stop there. Obviously, that's going to go viral. But what really made the story go viral is that the WNBA's official X account reposted the video. And I don't know who's running their social media. I hope that person has been relieved of duties at this point. But you know what? It's so silly. Let me play this clip for you so you can hear the video for yourself. Let's play cut three.
1: At All-Star Weekend, you and Angel made a bet with each other on this game. Is that fair?
2: This is how the rich stay rich.
3: You gotta save this money. I'm gonna see you next week on Wednesday.
1: Yeah.
2: At night?
1: No, at practice.
2: Oh, at practice?
3: I mean, I know y'all gonna lose, but if y'all lose,
2: I get to have that.
3: If y'all win, you get it 400.
1: And if we lose, then you get
3: it. No, you owe me 400.
0: So there you go. That is Angel Reese and her good buddy Paige Buckers, wagering $400. Now, listen, there are a lot of stupid things going on here. Obviously, wagering on, you shouldn't be gambling, but wagering on your own game that you're playing in, that's one thing. And then you're doing it on social media, that's another. And then the WNBA resharing it. If the WNBA wants some parity with the NBA...
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5: Dueling threats. I'm Carmen Roberts, Fox News. President Trump is threatening to launch more airstrikes on Iran as early as this weekend if Tehran fails to negotiate a deal.
6: We'll be hitting them very hard. At some point, they're going to say, we just can't take it anymore.
5: Iran's foreign minister firing back. Reuters reports he told a Saudi counterpart that any aggression by the U.S. and Israel would be met with decisive response. Fox's Steve Harrigan has more from Tel Aviv.
7: Kuwait reporting attacks from Iran, drone attacks from the early morning hours. No casualties reported. Also confirmation now that Iran did try and attack two oil tankers in the Strait of Hormuz, causing damage to one of them, nearly missing the other, but perhaps causing a short spike in oil prices. In the meantime, President Trump has warned about a major series of attacks against Iran that could be coming. He also expressed frustration in negotiations with Iran, saying the leadership often says one thing and then ends up doing another. It's clear that tensions in the region are rising in anticipation of potential heavy strikes ahead.
5: And the U.S. State Department is telling Americans in the Middle East to leave ahead of that new fighting. Early voting is underway in Michigan's Democratic primary for an open U.S. Senate seat. Progressive Abdul El-Sayed is running against Congresswoman Haley Stevens.
8: Al-Sayed's defending his campaign against accusation and one recent poll that shows him down double digits to the presumptive Republican nominee, former Congressman Mike Rogers.
9: When they say, oh, you're unelectable because your name is Abdul, because for me, I push back and say, you don't know Michigan like I know Michigan.
8: His opponent, Congresswoman Haley Stevens, argues that Al-Sayed's vulnerability comes not from his name, but his policies and rhetoric, including his positions on Israel.
5: Fox's Rich Edson in Dearborn, Michigan. Polls show El-Sayed leaving Stevens by about 10 percentage points. Primary day is Tuesday. 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
5: A dangerous heat wave is expected to bring record-breaking temperatures to parts of the western U.S. this weekend, prompting warnings for people to stay inside and heightening wildfire risk in areas that are already dry or burning. Even parts of Montana are expected to broil, with a record 104 degrees forecast for Great Falls. President Trump is threatening to revive his anti-weaponization fund if two U.S. senators don't back his attorney general nominee.
22: Republican Senators Tom Tillis and John Cornyn are protesting the nomination of Todd Blanche to be AG. It was Acting Attorney General Blanche who gave the order to create the anti-weaponization fund to go to allies who the president says have been treated badly by the legal system, but the DOJ said that order was rescinded. Tillis and Cornyn want to make sure that fund isn't brought back to life, but President Trump said on Truth Social that's what he'll do if Blanche isn't confirmed by the Senate. Tillis posted on X, President Trump clearly intends to resurrect the payout pot for punks. In Washington, Jill Nato, Fox News.
5: Concern is growing after recent cyber attack targeted water systems in at least 7 states, more than 30 in Minnesota alone, and Iran is suspected.
23: The FBI says these malicious cyber hackers were able to change the passwords and IP addresses of the systems that operate and monitor these water facilities. The agency says they received reports of loss of pressure and flooding, which can allow untreated groundwater to seep into the pipes.
5: Fox's Madeline Rivera. And President Trump is blasting his own U.S. attorney from Washington, D.C. He says he 100% disagrees with Jeanine Pirro's decision to drop charges against an Olympic canoeist accused of vandalizing the Lincoln Memorial reflecting pool. DOJ court documents show flawed installation caused the tears. I'm Carmen Roberts. This is Fox News.
24: A better life with Dr. Sanjay Gupta.
25: There are lots of things you can measure to get an idea of how healthy you are at any given moment. Temperature, heart rate, blood pressure, just to name a few. But how about how healthy you will be and how long you're likely to live? According to a new study out of the University at Buffalo, two simple strength tests are pretty accurate at predicting longevity in older women. One is hand grip strength, and the other is how quickly people can stand up from a seated position without using their arms. By the way, I remember interviewing former President Jimmy Carter when he was quite old and being really impressed how he just popped out of the chair without using his arms. Not a lot of older people can actually do that. But I think the message here is that maintaining strength as you age is going to help you perform everyday activities, but also help you avoid injury and stay independent. I'm Dr. Sanjay Gupta, helping you live a better life.
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0: presidents, governors, mayors, school boards, corporations, and Congress all bear responsibility for the decisions they made. The COVID lockdown, however, could never have been inflicted without you aiding and abetting the crime.
1: Thank you, Senator Rand Paul. This is Patrice Onwuka. I am in for Chris Plant on the Chris Plant Show. Welcome back, folks. Yeah, this was a tough week for, I think, many people. As we saw Dr. Fauci head to Capitol Hill for a rightly deserved grilling over his response, his culpability in the cover-up, in the misleading of the American public about everything surrounding the COVID pandemic, including how policymakers should respond to it. I'm speechless because I remember both delivering a COVID baby in 2020, having a child in elementary school during 2020 and the pandemic, and having one who is a preschooler. And as so many parents out there understood, all of those phases were directly impacted in a negative way. Almost couldn't hold my baby at the delivery point because of COVID policies. My

0: almost couldn't hold my baby at the delivery point because of COVID policies. My youngest, you know, was in daycare settings, had to wear a mask on a two-year-old in daycare with masks. How is he supposed to learn how to speak? And by the way, that two-year-old is now a seven-year-old. He was at the White House earlier this year. Go to @PatricePinkFile to watch the viral video when he explained to President Trump where milk comes from. Yes, that was my son. But he's persevered despite what happened in 2020. Our next guest is Dr. Monique Yohannan. She is the director of the Center for Better Health at Independent Women. This is one of my colleagues at IW. She's a physician executive and healthcare innovation leader with over 20 years of experience at the intersection of clinical medicine, technology, and health policy. So this is a bright woman who knows what she's talking about. Dr. Monique, welcome to the Chris Plant Show.
1: Thanks so much, Patrice. Yes, it was a painful week as a doctor and as a mom, honestly, watching him refuse to take accountability.
0: You know what? Let's pick up on that. Let's play cut four. This is Florida Senator Ashley Moody during that hearing. Let's hear how she framed this for us.
2: When the evidence is uncertain, officials need to say so. When recommendations are based on assumptions rather than hard data, they need to say so. And when they get something wrong, they need to own it. And when the trust is lost and the consequences extend far beyond any single pandemic, the next time public health officials genuinely need Americans to listen, millions of people may simply ignore them or not believe them. And Dr. Fauci, you were undeniably the face of the federal government's COVID response. You said so yourself in your diary. You said it's not hyperbole to say I've become the most famous and talked about person in the country.
0: There you go, Dr. Monique. What kind of damage has Dr. Fauci done to the medical profession and the health health policy profession?
1: Well, you know, Patrice, I think that my gentle disagreement with the congressperson would be that we actually did know. In the summer 2020, I wrote COVID guidelines. We knew that kids were not at high risk. This is not a question. There was an absence of evidence. There was evidence to the contrary, that kids would be safe to go to school. And there was also evidence that we were going to hurt kids by keeping schools shut down. When I look at the decisions to do this, so many people got their stake and we just decided, let's just throw away a generation of kids. Mm-hmm. You're right that your son was able to persevere. My son, who was in high school at the time, he was able to persevere, but there was damage. And I know other kids who are not able to persevere in quite the same way. I know people who were hurt. And when I hear parts of this diary where he's saying people just haven't had enough pain, if we have people have enough pain, if we take enough away from them, they will get vaccinated. You know, here's the reality that the measles outbreak that we are seeing now, I can draw a straight line from that. Because reality is the kids who didn't get vaccinated or the kids who lost trust during the Biden administration when Dr. Fauci was there, the trust is gone. And honestly, I would love greater accountability, but at a minimum, can somebody please say they're sorry?
0: Mm. You have a new op-ed on the Daily Wire. It's entitled, Dr. Fauci Betrayed My Profession and the American people. As a doctor and an American, I wanted accountability. I didn't get it. You know, when you speak with your colleagues, you know, who are running, who have to educate the public, who have to re-earn the trust of the public, you know, what are they saying? Do they still hold Dr. Fauci in the same regard that they did during that time? I mean, in some circles, he is still a saint. He's still a hero. But I think a lot of people who wasn't bought in at the time now are starting to see that the scales are coming off their eyes and they're seeing this man for something totally different. But what about in the medical profession? Because I think those doctors that you work with, these are the folks who are telling us, the pediatricians, the doctors who we see for guidance, what they think about this man and what he's leading and telling them to do still matters today. So what is the consensus right now in the medical profession about Dr. Fauci?
1: Well, I think the medical establishments, I think there still are many people who support him.

0: and, you know, who really, this is for them just tribal. But I will say that in California, for example, during COVID, and I'm a licensed physician in California, they made it illegal to talk about things that actually were factually supported then, that we know are factually supported now. Now, that law was struck down, but what I will tell you is their goal was to scare doctors into silence, and they succeeded in that. And so there are a lot of doctors who lost their licenses. There were doctors who lost their board certification simply for saying things that we know factually were true then, we know now. They never got their names back. And the reality is that the doctors who do take a position that's different than the medical establishment, which I would say is very beholden to progressive causes, look at where their donations go to, look at which candidates, look at which causes. So unfortunately, I think many of them see this as a proxy for we're going to be supportive of, frankly, what was an insane policy. And again, it's not that we were uncertain. I would give grace if we were uncertain.
1: Yeah.
0: We knew better. We just decided his power was more important than our kids.
1: That's a statement there. I'm just going to leave that there and shift gears. You know, we're speaking with Dr. Monique Yohannan. She's the director of the Center for Better Health at Independent Women. I want to talk about your work when it comes to technology and health. And medicine. I mean, listen, I am one of those people. I have an AI agent on my phone. Sometimes if there's a little bump on my kid's arm, I'll, you know, go to Grok and ask Grok, hey, this is what it is. You know, what could this be? I think a lot of Americans, though, are fearful when they hear about artificial intelligence and medicine. And I think our imaginations get the best of us, where we think that, you know, some robot is going to be performing our open heart surgery and malfunction in the middle of it, you know, or some of our worst fears and nightmares play out. But I would love for you actually, you know, to talk about what should we be, what is happening with medicine, and is it making us better, making quality of life better for patients?
0: Well, you know, I think that AI and technology, to me in medicine, it's such an exciting time. Last week, I was in D.C. I met with the Surgeon General. I presented to the FDA on some AI-developed tools that we've been thinking about. And I look at what HHS, specifically FDA, has done with AI. We will be able to get drug treatments faster. We will be able to keep the human element, but just actually get some of the paperwork done faster.
1: Wow.
0: That's really exciting to me. Hopefully, I think at its best, we will be able to have visits where a doctor, instead of spending all their time charting, can spend their time listening. But I think I would look to patients to say, you know, use AI, use these tools, and prepare for your visit. So go in. I think one of the great things about AI is we have had a democratization of expertise. Mm. Your doctor can be a guide. You can bring this to your doctor. Doesn't mean everything online is perfect. No, but actually not every doctor is going to have perfect information. But it can be a resource for you to become an expert in your own health, for you to be an expert in your medical conditions, to be the best advocate for yourself and for your family. And your doctor can be a guide in that. But I do think it can be a way to allow us to have true shared decision making. It can be a way for us to develop treatments faster. I think it's such an exciting time.
1: Well, I share your enthusiasm. I share your excitement. But I still, too, also recognize that, you know, there's data privacy as a part of this conversation, you know, especially when it comes to medicine. Our personal records, our health records are very sensitive. That's very sensitive data. You know, should Americans have any worries or fears about, you know, our personal health records, how that information gets shared, how AI, and remember, folks who are listening, we're speaking with Dr. Monique Yohannan. AI is trained by the information we provide it. And so the more we provide it, the better it becomes. You know, the more I speak in like a broken English, patois or whatever, then the AI agent kind of understands what I'm asking and can, you know, translate that in the future. But is there a concern about privacy and data when it comes to health information and how it's incorporated into AI with medicine?
0: Patrice, I'm so glad you brought that up. And I do think that's part of the trade-off is that all of the extra information, there are risks with privacy. And this is where I would say we have to, again, be our own advocates. We need to be monitoring our presence online. We need to be monitoring our credit reports. We need to be sure that we are taking accountability for the information that we share. And, you know, those long lists of things where you, that disclosure you have to sign off on. I would encourage people to read it and to have discussions, you know, but I would also keep in mind that still one of the most common ways that people have identity theft is old school. It's the papers that they throw out in the trash. So get in the habit of shredding paperwork that has your personal information on it, because I do think, unfortunately, that is a risk. I think it is a trade-off that is ultimately for the good. But I think it does put us in the position that we have to really take accountability to monitor these things ourselves, knowing there can be great information, but you're right, there are risks.
1: So the kids are going back to school starting next month and into September. And one of the conversations that, you know, we're having at Independent Women is around screen time, excessive screen time in kids in particular. And this is a health issue. I mean, listen, I have to limit the amount of time that I have my boys on their cell phones, on their iPads, watching television. I kick them out of the house. They go and they ride their scooters in the cul-de-sac. I have them, you know, practicing soccer in the backyard because I want them to have fresh air and energy. But when they go to school, we are seeing that so part of COVID was that, you know, kids in every classroom had to have an iPad or had to have a Chromebook. And there's so much reliance in the classroom now on technology. I'm not a Luddite. I really do want kids to understand how to use it. But is too much screen time bad for kids, Doctor?
0: It really is. And one of the places, if I didn't think that, and in my gut, I think we all have a sense of that, there was a Surgeon General report from Dr. Stephanie Herodopoulos that came out this May, and she talked about the dangers of screen time and of social media with kids. I think it is a real concern. And so, again, this is a place where, as parents, we need to take the lead on this. I look back and I would say, you know, I'm glad that my son learned cursives in school,
1: yeah.
0: You know, but I would say that the more your kids can be reading real books, the more they can be practicing their writing, taking notes. There is something in our brains that when we put pen to paper that works in a different way. I would encourage people to look at the Surgeon General's report on social media. There are real risks, and there also are tips in her report about things you can do to protect your children. I do think that we probably have gone too far in some of the aid assistance with technology. So it is this balancing act. But I do think that we really have to be the people who monitor our kids, especially with social media.
1: You know, at Independent Women, we say that parents, we don't co-parent with the government. And that means that we are their front line when it comes to AI and technology. You know, and I do want to give a shout out to the Federal Communications Commissioner, Chairman Carr. He's actually taken this up and really tried to cut the purse strings from Washington that has really made all this, these Chromebooks and all of this too much screen time possible because of all the technology during COVID. You know, folks, definitely visit independentwomen.com. You can read around what Dr. Monique Yohannan is doing there. Dr. Monique, it has been a pleasure to have you on the Chris Show. I hope, you know, we'll connect and folks can follow what you're doing at IWF.
0: Thanks so much, Patrice, and have a great weekend.
1: All right, we'll be right back.
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0: All right, folks, please don't go out there and get Cyclospora skinny. It is not a good idea. I'm Patrice Onwuka. I'm in for Chris Plant. All right, so, folks, this is one of these like it or not stories. And by the way, we are going to be taking calls. I know we've got a couple of folks, including Joe from Charleston. Sir, you've been hanging on. We're going to get to your call shortly. But here's the story. Do you like this or not? According to USA Today, rent is already high, and then came the $200 work-from-home fee. Yes. Here's the story. With more people working from home since the pandemic, some landlords are paying closer attention to the utility costs that they are now shouldering and are charging remote workers more each month to cover the increased costs of electricity, water and heating, and air conditioning. Apparently, this is a rare stipulation in rent leases, but it's on the rise. I don't know about you, but I know what it's like to be a landlord. And listen, the things are costing more. They do. Certainly, the repairman costs more when he comes to your house. Certainly, your utilities cost more. Energy bills have been rising. Oh, and folks, it is not because of data centers. It is more than likely because your Democratic blue state governor and legislature has enacted some policies that will get you into some sort of green climate agenda, compact that actually is starting to kick into your energy prices. But that's an aside. The point is that, yes, the costs are rising. And as you're a landlord, the reason why you get into the business is for a profit. And the more that the costs rise, the more profit that you have to eat, or you raise your rents. Now, wait a minute. Is this Mayor Mamdani cut one? Is this him calling in here?
1: When I ran for mayor, I said I was going to tax the rich. Well, today, we're taxing the rich. I'm thrilled to announce we've secured a pied-à-terre tax, the first in New York's history. This is an annual fee on luxury properties worth more than $5 million, whose owners do not live full-time in the city. Like for this penthouse, which hedge fund CEO Ken Griffin bought for $238 million.
0: Mayor Mamdani, no, you don't get to tax the rich. What you're doing is insane. But I might understand where this $200 work-from-home fee is coming from as a landlord. Listen, if you're going to be at home and you're using all these utilities and you're not specifically paying for the utilities in your rent, this may be a way of making that happen. So I actually want to hear from you. Definitely call in. The number, as you know.
2: A Better Life with Dr. Sanjay Gupta.
3: Should you still work out when you're injured, or should you take it easy? 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That can lead to stiffness, muscle loss, even reduced coordination. Certified strength and conditioning coach Dana Santis told us, recovery is about choosing the right kind of movement at the right time. That means maybe working with someone like a physical therapist to harness movement as medicine. You'll need to prioritize controlled, high-quality movement over intensity, staying within pain-free or at least low-symptom ranges of motion. 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I'm Dr. Sanjay Gupta, helping you live a better life.
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0: Welcome back to the Chris Plant Show. I am Patrice Onwuka in for Chris. All right, folks, we've got a treat here today. There's been so much going on in the world, as we've teased it a little bit in some earlier segments. And if you missed any of our great guests so far, I encourage you go back and listen to the podcast on WMAL. We've had some good guests this morning. Right now, I'm so honored to welcome to our show Megan Mobbs. She is the director of the Center for Safety and Security at Independent Women. Now, she is brilliant, number one. She's also extremely accomplished. She's a graduate of West Point. She holds a master's in forensic psychology from George Washington University. She holds a doctorate in clinical psychology from Columbia University. She is a presidential appointee to the United States Military Academy, West Point Board of Visitors, and she's a gubernatorial appointee to the Virginia Military Institute Board of Visitors. And by the way, I get to call her my birthday twin because we also share the same birthday. Megan, welcome to the show.
1: Thanks so much for having me, Patrice. I love that we're birthday twins, by the way.
0: Yeah, sisters from a different mother and father. All right. So this week, the world has been looking at, obviously, at the Middle East and what's been going on there. But there's the backdrop also, obviously, of the proxy wars. You know, you've got the United States and China. Then you also have this triangle between the United States, Russia, and Ukraine. And our involvement in that relationship or in that, you know, conflict. This week, we saw some pretty interesting things, I think. Certainly the passing of Senator Lindsey Graham, previously the lead senator from South Carolina. You know, he brought together an impressive room of people from across the world, which I don't think we would typically see. You had President Trump, Vice President Israel Prime Minister Benjamin Netanyahu. You had the Ukrainian President Volodymyr Zelensky and others attending the funeral. And then obviously President Trump met with President Zelensky about the United States and support there. I would love your reflections on Senator Graham and what his involvement in the Ukraine-Russia conflict has meant, particularly in trying to steward the relationship that the United States has in supporting Ukraine.
1: Well, first off, I mean, Senator Graham is such a loss for the United States. It's such a loss for the foreign policy and national security world. I mean, you can, you know, disagree with some of his policies or some of what he was trying to do. But at the heart of all of it, Senator Graham so deeply believed in the idea of American strength, American power, and the idea that America should inherently be this force for good all over the world. Again, people could disagree about his policies, but he so fundamentally believed that he spent so much of his time truly trying to demonstrate to the world why America was this genuine force for good and for power, which is why you saw so many descend upon D.C. in order to honor him, honor his memory, and then why you saw his sanctions bill that had long kind of stalled in the Senate finally come to fruition and pass, which ultimately showed, by the way, that in the Senate, Ukraine still has bipartisan support. Of the 12 no votes, 11 were Democrats. There was only one Republican that didn't vote yes. And so I think, you know, unfortunately, the conflict in Ukraine has become so overtly politicized. I'm not really sure why that happened. Yeah. I can point to a lot of kind of the rhetoric under the Biden administration. But Senator Graham was able to cut through all of that and really make the case both to President Trump and many times to the American people about why it does matter for our safety and security, by the way, for Ukraine to emerge stronger, more secure, and to ensure that Russia is not emboldened.
0: You know, dive in just a little bit into that Senate bill. What was it about and what does it represent? And then also, you know, do you foresee the United States giving Zelensky the kind of weaponry and firepower that he's looking for?
1: So ultimately what this bill did, I mean, I would say it was long overdue because ultimately what it does is it equips the president with leverage needed to impose real costs on Putin. Ultimately what we're seeing is the reluctance to end this war, it is certainly coming from Putin. It is not coming from Zelensky. It's not coming from the Ukrainians. It's coming from him because unfortunately for right now, the cost of negotiating is higher than the cost of doing war. So he's going to continue pushing forward his advantage on the battlefield until real pressure is applied and he is forced to negotiate in good faith. So it has some pretty good new sanctions specifically that help really put that pressure on him. And additionally, the tariff threat there is very real. And I know there's obviously debates around tariffs, mm-hmm. but ultimately this bill just equips the president with more leverage to do that. And so that's really why I think it's critically important, because it does provide those sanctions on the shadow fleet, those who provide services to support it, sanctions on Russian energy projects in the Arctic. And again, the Arctic's a very big topic that we should be talking about as well for our national security. So all that to say, this is something that will just give the president more leverage in negotiations.
0: Well, let's just go there for a minute. We're speaking with Megan Mobbs. She's the director of the Center for American Safety and Security. You know, we sometimes we take our eyes off of the Arctic, but what is going on there and why should America be taking a more active role?
1: So it is becoming increasingly an extremely competitive landscape, in some ways a battlefield or a frontier for the next generation of warfare. There is so much rare earth there, capability, there's so much oil, things like that. And those resources are going to be necessary for us, for Russia, for China. And Russia and China have already begun the process of trying to colonize the Arctic in order to ensure that they have the command over those resources that we're going to need. This is why you have seen the president being so aggressive about Greenland. That's why that rhetoric has been so particularly strong, because if we don't take the encroachment in the Arctic seriously, we're going to have substantial difficulties in the future also doing interception of missile launches that could potentially come over the Arctic in the future and strike our homeland. That is why that area is so critically important. It's why the president has been so aggressive there. But unfortunately, we alone don't possess the capabilities in order to project power substantially in the Arctic. It's why we need the Finns, for example, who produce icebreakers. We don't have enough icebreakers. Mm. So it's why those alliances are critically important. I know there's been a lot of necessary debate around burden sharing in NATO in particular, but we simply cannot do this alone. We do need to push Europe to do more. But ultimately, when we're talking about the future of the West, we have to make sure that we're doing this together in the Arctic. But it is why you're seeing the president push aggressively there.
0: So let's go back to Russia and talk about Russia and the Ukrainian conflict. And really, from the perspective of people who get forgotten in the conversation, certainly we think about the soldiers who lose their lives, but they are, you know, soldiers. But then I think about the children. And it's been so interesting and frankly so refreshing to see First Lady Melania Trump working behind the scenes, not through hashtag campaigns or big splashy, you know, social media and earned media campaigns, but behind the scenes to reunite children, who Ukrainian children who've been taken, frankly, just kidnapped by the Russian government. I would love for you to talk about this whole issue. And then, you know, we have something really exciting. We're going to be playing a clip of a movie that you are a part of, a project that you are a part of. But kick us off. Tell us about what's going on there and what the efforts of the United States have been so far.
1: So this is just truly one of the most egregious human rights violations of my lifetime, you know, and it is one of those things that we should desperately be talking about more. You know, so Russia will say that they took these children because they had to protect them as Russian forces advanced. They were in danger, or they were in occupied territory, and therefore, for their safety and security, they had to be whisked away back to Russia. That's their way of obscuring the reality. You use the word kidnapping, and that's exactly what's happening, because those children wouldn't be in danger if Russia had not launched this catastrophic war that is both killing untold Ukrainians, but untold Russians as well.
0: And Megan, how many children are we talking about?
1: Over 20,000, Patrice, wow. And there are some estimates that are even higher than that. So we are talking about huge mass volumes of children being taken back to Russia. And when they're there, they're being disconnected from their loving family members. They're being told they can't speak Ukrainian. They have to speak Russian. They're being indoctrinated with education about how Ukraine is bad. And in many cases, the boys are being militarized, given weapons, and being sent to the front to fight against their own countrymen as soon as they're 16, 17, or 18 years old. Again, this is a catastrophic thing that the West just simply cannot look away from. And you highlighted the First Lady. And I just want to say, you know, she has always been a champion for the most vulnerable. And it has been such an amazing thing to see her leadership here. The fact that she directly engaged President Putin and said, we have got to solve this. This is unacceptable. And just even yesterday this week, she was able to return additional 4 children back to their families. Just wow. Speaks to her willingness to engage in this type of diplomacy. But this is truly a catastrophic human rights violation that has to be talked about more.
0: You know, before we get to the video, and it's really, I can't wait for listeners to hear this. But talk to us about the American public's perception at Independent Women. You know, you led the project here to really probe where Americans' perspectives are, some polling here. Can you just give me some top lines? Like, do Americans actually understand just the kind of conduct that Russia is exhibiting, and how outraged are they by it?
1: So they don't know, Patrice. And that is like the kind of the great and terrifying thing. And the work that we're doing at Independent Women is to help educate those that are not aware of what Russia is doing in Ukraine. So we did a fantastic poll. Please go to independentwomen.com/Russia research, where we talk about what we found. But ultimately, less than half of the Americans are aware that Russia is forcibly taking and relocating tens of thousands of Ukrainian children to Russia, that they're removing them from their families and homeland. And then once they are informed, we're talking about widespread outrage. Over 90% of Americans express extreme outrage that this is occurring and that something should be done about it.
0: Well, speaking of doing something about it, let's play cut 5.
2: When you're in the American military, you're taught that your values are everything. You have to deeply believe in what you're fighting for.
3: I knew that the fight for my generation was in Ukraine.
4: Putin's core idea is to use Ukrainian children as the source for new generation of Russian soldiers.
5: 100,000 children stolen and taken.
6: The goal was to take away all of the children.
7: Have you seen this? Sorted by eye and hair color?
5: We're talking about human trafficking.
0: Megan, that was your voice that people heard in that clip. And the clip is for The Stolen Children. This is a movie that is being released. Is it today? Is that correct, Megan?
1: So it debuts on 2 August on YouTube, and it's part of a broader initiative under Faith in War that will come out. So thank you for playing that, Patrice. Yes, it comes out 2 August.
0: Excellent. And just tell us about how you got involved in the project and what the goals here for it are.
1: So I will say, Patrice, I've been heavily involved in Ukraine since the full-scale invasion in 2022. And even though I have been to Ukraine over 30 times, I didn't even understand the scale and scope of what was happening with regard to Ukrainian children. And I came across this article that talked about how Ukrainian children were being basically cataloged by the Russians, and Russian families could go in there, search by hair color, by eye color, and then pick the child that they wanted and then, you know, basically take them. And I got to see this catalog firsthand. And when I say catalog, it has young girls posing provocatively with their shoulders exposed, their legs exposed, trying to look alluring. And so clearly this catalog isn't for like loving adoption of Ukrainian children. Yeah. It is for something far more nefarious, disgusting, and dangerous. And so once I saw that, I realized I had to better understand truly the scale and scope, what was happening, who on the Russian side was involved, was this just some ne'er-do-wells, or was this a much broader governmental effort? And it turns out it's the latter and not the former. This is something that's being orchestrated by the Russian government. You heard in the clip, both for the militarization, but also I was able to see documents that demonstrate that they were trying to establish a breeding program, Patrice.
0: Oh my goodness.
1: They were using these Ukrainian girls in order to have more babies in Russia, because Russia's also facing a demographic crisis. So, I mean, I had to follow and find answers, and this documentary is the culmination of that investigation.
0: Thank you, Megan, for that, because I think it's important that folks know what's going on in Russia and in Ukraine, what Russia is doing. I want to broaden it out, though. And, you know, as an organization that speaks to about and for women, you know, of every political view, I have been frustrated with the so-called feminists in the United States, not just because they have abandoned biological women and girls when it comes to sports and spaces, locker rooms, jails, everything, but on the international stage. I mean, there has been so much oppression and aggression against women in so many different countries. You give the example here in Russia. I think about female genital mutilation. I think about child brides. There are so many ways that some of these countries countries, and a lot of them militant Islamic countries are abusing, oppressing, like just horrific things to women. Where are the feminists? Where are the so-called women champions? And if the United States is a leader, where are today's feminists in this country? Megan, where are they?
1: Patrice, I asked this question so much, and for me, it's such like a radicalization moment with what happened after October 7th, when there was such clear evidence that Israeli women and girls were sexually brutalized. And it was so clear immediately, within hours as the footage was being released. And all of these organizations, like UN Women, for example, or to your point, these other large feminist organizations were silent, and not even sometimes silent, outwardly denying that these atrocities were occurring. And it was that, for me, was a radicalization moment where I realized, like, they've abandoned us. They've abandoned women and girls around the world in favor of this kind of woke ideology that would much rather obscure the truth rather than uphold biological reality or the true reality of the lived experiences of women around the world. Because certainly, obviously, if you're going to, there are, as you said before, about female genital mutilation, you have to acknowledge that for there to be female genital mutilation, you have to first be a woman, a female.
0: Yes.
1: Tyrannical regimes around the world have no problem diagnosing biological reality. As I just mentioned, they're using Ukrainian girls and women for breeding because only women and girls can have children. So it infuriates
0: Wait, say
1: me.
0: That again, Megan. Say that again. What is that truth?
1: Only women can have children. Only women have uteruses. Only women can have children. And again, tyrannical authority, they know this and they are just using this. And so again, you can hear how passionate I'm about this, because the more and more that we abdicate this reality, the more that you're going to take control.
0: Amen, sister. This is Megan Mobbs, the independentwomen.com. Definitely check out the work that she's doing there. And you can also watch the Stolen Children, that trailer and the documentary that's coming out. Megan, thank you for joining us on the Chris Plant Show today.
1: Thanks for having me, Patrice.
0: All right. Stay with us, folks.
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0: Welcome back to the Chris Plant Show. I'm Patrice Onwuka in for Chris today. All right, well, I said we were going to take calls. We are going to be taking calls right now and into the next half hour. So, Joe from Charleston, you have been so patient, sir. You've been waiting on the lines. I want to open them up. What do you have to say today? And welcome.
1: Thank you, Patrice, for taking my call. I have a sort of a scenario, a speculation about the monster Fauci. And when he discussed with his lawyers, who he mentioned every time he took the fifth, that he wanted to take the fifth, at least one of his lawyers must have said, well, you've been pardoned. You can't take the fifth. But the decision was made that he would. Now, aside from contempt of Congress, it seems to me that if he said every time I'm taking the fifth, then he's committing perjury. What do you think?
0: I am not a lawyer. I don't even play one on television. That said, I look at some.
1: Say that myself.
0: I have looked at some of the analysts that you know that I do look up to, legal experts. Jonathan Turley, for example, well known in the D.C. area. You know, and he talked about the fact that Senator Paul is probably getting into a murky area when it comes to Fauci, to Dr. Fauci, and in contempt of court. During the hearing last on Wednesday, Senator Paul wrapped up the hearing saying that he would be there would be a vote scheduled next week to hold him in contempt. Obviously, like, they could not lock up Dr. Fauci at all. But, you know, that contempt vote, we will see what comes of it. You know, that said, I think there is a specific way, and I'm going to read what Professor Turley, who's a professor, said. You know, he said, really, his attorneys are probably on good ground that the courts are likely to adopt an expansive view of the pardon and what he can say. But there's a very important framing that Senator Paul crafted, and it's asking within the time limits of the period of this pardon. And so I'm going to leave that to you. Whatever the case is, Fauci has been discredited, and that's important. All right, folks, stay with us. It's the Chris Plant Show. I'm in Patrice Onwuka in for Chris.
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3: Next for Iran, I'm Daria Albinger, Fox News. President Trump says another round of attacks on Iran could come as early as this weekend, and he is warning that the war is not over.
4: Kuwait reporting attacks from Iran, drone attacks from the early morning hours. No casualties reported. Also confirmation now that Iran did try and attack two oil tankers in the Strait of Hormuz, causing damage to one of them, nearly missing the other, but perhaps causing a short spike in oil prices. In the meantime, President Trump has warned about a major series of attacks against Iran that could be coming. He also expressed frustration in negotiations with Iran, saying the leadership often says one thing and then ends up doing another. It's clear that tensions in the region are rising in anticipation of potential heavy strikes ahead.
3: Fox's Steve Harrigan in Tel Aviv. President Trump is threatening to move forward to create a new $2 billion fund for his allies if two U.S. senators continue to refuse to back his nominee for attorney general. Here's Fox's Jill Nato.
5: Republican Senators Tom Tillis and John Cornyn are protesting the nomination of Todd Blanche to be AG. It was Acting Attorney General Blanche who gave the order to create the Anti-Weaponization Fund to go to allies who the president says have been treated badly by the legal system, but the DOJ said that order was rescinded. Tillis and Cornyn want to make sure that fund isn't brought back to life, but President Trump said on Truth Social that's what he'll do if Blanche isn't confirmed by the Senate. Tillis posted on X, President Trump clearly intends to resurrect the payout pot for punks. In Washington, Jill Nato, Fox News.
3: A plane carrying sightseeing tourists has crashed in Peru, killing nearly 13 people on board. Authorities say that the plane went down in a nearby field shortly after takeoff. 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